0: is Jared Halpern at the White House. On Iran, Secretary Bessette announcing new sanctions following President Trump's announcement last week of an economic D-Day for Iran.
1: Targeting more than 60 international entities that engage in trade with the regime, including energy, shipping, aviation, and technology.
2: Our objective is to sever every economic lifeline that sustains this tyrannical regime.
1: Iran dismissed today's actions.
0: Fox's Lucas Tomlinson. For the first time in almost 25 years, a victim of the 9/11 attack has been identified using new technology.
3: New York City Mayor Zohran Mamdani said the Office of the Chief Medical Examiner has positively identified a victim, an adult female of the 2001 attack. That victim's name will not be released until after her family has been notified. This marks the first time forensic investigative genetic genealogy that uses DNA and online family tree research was used to identify a victim.
0: Fox's Gernal Scott. The last time a World Trade Center victim was positively identified was a year ago. More than 1,000 remain unidentified. 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
19: from the Hammond Lumber Company Weather Desk.
20: Overnight, expect clear to partly cloudy skies with a low of 58. Moving into Tuesday, it'll be mostly cloudy with a chance of a thundershower in the afternoon, reaching a high of 78. Tuesday night might bring a thundershower in some areas in the evening, otherwise becoming partly cloudy with a low of 57. Looking ahead to Wednesday, anticipate partly sunny conditions with a passing shower possible and a high of 81. For Blueberry Broadcasting, I'm AccuWeather meteorologist Jason Caterina.
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22: Hello, America. Hour three. Glad you're with us. Stay where you are. Hope you've enjoyed the program tonight. We're doing our very best. Let's see here. Oh, this is interesting. Let's see. Oh, very good. My buddy Bruce sends me great emails. I don't think I can read most of this one. But I liked it, Bruce. All right, let's see here. Hold on 1 second, folks. We ran out of time the other day, last week. So I'm going to take some calls now to make up for Friday, okay? I think we only got to one or two callers. Let's check this out. A lot of people have opinion about these data centers, so let's go at it. Let's go to David, Denver, Colorado, on the Mark Levin app. David, go right ahead, please.
23: Hello.
22: Yellow.
23: Hey, Mark, I hear you now. Hey, Mark, I live here in New Mexico, right here in the southern part. We're like in the northern part of the Chihuahuan Desert, and we're in bad drought. But anyway, they're building one of those data centers in Donna Ana County. They want to build one here. And that's what's got everybody scared is because, you know, we've got our, some of our reservoirs are down 150 feet. And we pull out of one reservoir here. It's the Ogallala Aquifer. And I think there's like seven states that pull out of it. But anyway,
22: David, let me ask you a question. You got a zoning board there?
23: Yes, sir.
22: Okay, so they know what kind of reservoirs you have. So what happened?
23: Well, nobody knows. They're looking at the money part.
22: Well, it could be. Or maybe they have an answer to your question. It's going to be impossible for me to know all these local situations. If you were telling me they're drilling holes for oil there, I wouldn't know how to answer. I just don't know because I don't have the knowledge.
23: Yeah, we need them. I mean, there's no doubt. We don't need China getting ahead of us on them. We need them. But why don't they build them close to water? If they need water, build them close to where their water
22: is. Because people near water don't want them.
23: Right.
22: People in the rural areas don't want them. People in the suburbs don't want them.
23: They're scared of them. You know, they're scared they're going to run out of water.
22: There are ways to deal with it. There's plenty of water in this country. We're surrounded by water.
23: Yeah.
22: I would say we shouldn't build it in a desert. That would be pretty dumb.
23: That's where they're doing it. And they're talking about building one here in Lee County. We're in the desert here. But
22: all right, but again, do me a favor, would you, David? Seriously, find out what the approval process was, and I don't mean the fine print like a lawyer, and ask them how they accounted for the water and call me back.
23: All right, that's a good idea.
22: I'm just curious myself. All right, David. Thank you, sir. Let's keep going. Let's go to, I'm sorry, that was in New Mexico. I misspoke. David in Denver, Colorado, now on the Mark Levin app. Go right ahead.
24: Denali, I almost said mega dittos because I miss Russ so much.
22: That would have been an honor, trust me.
24: Oh, my goodness. I've been listening to you since the early 90s when you were subbing for
22: F. Lee Levin.
24: Yes, Lee Levin. So I'm 58 now. And but I've been listening to you for a long time. Now, as far as the other Davids, on water, data centers use less water than a golf course.
22: See, I didn't know that.
24: This because I'm a developer.

0: to help young people buy their first home. Mm-hmm. Because we're building in a metro district. So just for example, yesterday it was the Seahawks were at the Titans, and they're mm-hmm. building a new stadium, Nissan Stadium.
1: By the way,
0: that's in a,
1: no offense, boring. Go ahead.
0: But they're, you know, with these metro districts, we're doing the same thing here in Denver. The Broncos are getting a new stadium. With these metro districts, and you use data centers, then we could pay for schools. We can pay down people's.
1: That's what's going on in eastern Loudoun County. It's not an abundance of water here. There's the Potomac River, but most of these are not on the Potomac River. I know where they are. They're not sucking up all the water in the community. They're not sucking up all the electricity. Tell us about the electricity, but your point is they have a resolution to that.
0: Yeah, absolutely. They create their own electricity. And when you have a metro district and you create your own electricity, you can sell that electricity out of your metro district.
1: You have extra electricity to sell to the community, right?
0: Yeah, exactly. That's exactly right. But, you know, you can do so much. You can lower the cost. You can lower taxes, you know, property taxes. You can build schools. You can help with university education, senior living. Like I said, our big thing is helping young people buy their first home with the extra money out of the district, and also building homes for Wounded Warrior Project and Tunnels for Tower, building for disabled veterans, whether they be military or
1: all right, let me ask you, are you like in charge of this development or you're just working there?
0: No, I created it. I've done it.
1: All right, so I'll tell you what I want to do. We're gonna, Mr. Producer, get this gentleman's name and phone number. I'm not going to personally call you, but I'm flirting with doing a show on this on Fox, so don't hang up when we're done, okay?
0: Okay.
1: Go ahead. I'm sorry I interrupted you.
0: Yeah, just no problem. I would love. Look, I've been at this for over a decade. I created my. It's called a secure smart city. I spent 30 years Air Force, 10 years with the Corps of Engineers. So we're very close to getting everything going. You have to be so careful about who. I can't even talk to anybody. I got one point of contact where we're going to build, and I can't talk to anybody else. Because you have to quietly, behind closed doors and in the shadows, get all the approvals, all the zoning. But the amount of economic growth that it brings higher jobs.
1: But I got that, but I want to address a couple things right here. You know, it's not like you're drilling for oil in somebody's backyard. I mean, is there much pollution that comes out of these buildings? I don't see any pollution when I drive down the roads and look at these buildings.
0: No, there's no pollution. It's actually more efficient. We're using energy more efficient. We're reusing energy. It's a smaller footprint. The water is recycled. So one of the things that we're doing, and these are being built around the country, there's one being built in Florida, and there's one in Palm Springs because we're using the same developer, is we're building these surf parks like Munich O2. Now, I had the idea for the surf park New Year's Day 2014.
1: What do you mean a surf park? Where people are surfing?
0: Where people are surfing. It's called, you can look it up, Endless Surf Park or Endless Surf.
1: And how are you involved in that?
0: I put that in the city. I created.
1: So you put a surf park in this, basically this town that takes care of itself. It's self-sufficient.
0: Yeah, I put a surf park in. Three districts, 14 themed neighborhoods, and 12 extreme sports adventures. And we have a different adventure in every neighborhood.
1: Giving that to the community, right?
0: Yes.
1: Uh-huh.
0: So we're going to be our own metropolitan district, just like Disney World. So we have taxing authority. So the
1: now that's rare. That's rare. What I see around here is building after building after building, which is what you want.

0: because you don't want them all over the place. So they have specific roads and areas where they're building these football stadium-sized buildings. And they don't bother me. They're 2 miles from my house. I don't hear anything. People say they hear pollution noise. Do they make a lot of noise? I don't hear anything.
1: No, they don't. I mean, come on. We've had data centers forever. It's just, what is your local telephone system? When we used to have regular telephones, that was a data center. You had to have a PBX. So then we went to cell. You have to have cellular towers. So
0: or electrical wires over, you know, over land, under the soil and so forth. You don't hear them.
1: No, absolutely not. And one of the things that we do is with our neighborhood 7 in District 1 is I created a research and development park, just like the Research Triangle Park in Wake County, North Carolina. So you may have a data center over there, but you also have like Department of Defense and all the government and a university. So you've got so many things going on. And with the landscaping and everything, you won't even know it's there.
0: So people say, what will stop this from interfering in our privacy and our security and so forth? And what interests me about this, David, these are intellectual pursuits that cannot be stopped. In other words, the Chinese are doing it. The Russians are doing it. The Indians are doing it. The Israelis have a big jump on this, too. And so we're just supposed to sit back and watch this, and not only the economic and national security consequences, but we're not going to be able to stop it.
1: No, not at all. And, yeah, you're exactly right. Look, the technology's already out of the genie's out of the bottle. Either you're going to benefit from it or it's going to hurt you. And what we need to, the problem is.
0: And that's why you need to get out in front of it and be the number one in the world so you can counter whatever you need to counter.
1: Exactly. But we have people, we've got an entire party that wants to burn the entire country down. And they know the benefits of these data centers and how we can lower the cost. If you lower the cost, you know what? I saw a cartoon on Fox. It said,
0: lower the cost of what?
1: Well, if you lower the cost of living, why do you need socialism?
0: Mm-hmm.
1: If we build these districts and we have all this extra tax revenue and we help the people that need the help, that's why
0: I got to keep moving so I don't lose time. But I have a caller here, good guy, trucker. He says, what are you going to do if they connect them to flock cameras? Go ahead.
1: Oh my gosh. I spent 30 years in the Air Force. This privacy thing is such bogus, Barbara Streisand. Everybody knows everything about you. If you spent 2 seconds on the internet, the AI has already captured your footprint. You can't hide. If your email is out there, you would have to disappear altogether or not even enter the grid. So you can take somebody's name and put it in the AI and find everything you want about them if you just have their email. So this privacy thing is bogus. It's bogus.
0: What about flock cameras?
1: Are here.
0: First of all, we don't have widespread AI centers. They're just really being built on a significant level now, and we already have flock cameras.
1: The other thing, too, is everybody's got a smartphone, right?
2: Yeah.
1: What do they have on a smartphone? A camera. Anywhere you go in public, you cannot hide. Somebody's going to see you. Cameras are everywhere.
0: What you're saying is, let's take the iPhone as an example. I go to bed one night, and they update my software without my permission. And they literally know where that phone is every second of the day, meaning they know where I am every second of the day. And we even have this kind of stuff embedded in automobiles. This is apart from AI data

0: centers. But let me put it this way. Isn't it possible, David, that the technology, the knowledge that is used, could develop potentially cures for things like cancer and Alzheimer's, or at least get us on a better footing?
1: Yeah, absolutely. I mean, I'm a cancer survivor.
0: And my older brother is Alzheimer's. Why do they not talk about the potential benefits?
1: The benefits are unbelievable. Number one, the number one lie is, oh, it's going to take jobs. No, trust me, I use AI to build my corporation.
0: Mm-hmm.
1: It's more work.
0: And doesn't AI also create other businesses that we don't even know exist right now?
1: Absolutely. They're
0: it's like computers, same thing.
1: Same thing. It's no different
0: iPhones.
1: Than the internet. Really, it really isn't.
0: All right, listen, you're great. Don't hang up, Mr. Producer, if you don't mind, get his call. His number. We're going to take other calls here, too, but we're going to take a quick break. We'll be right back.
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0: All right, welcome back, folks. There's a lot of calls here, so we will get to you after the break. I only have about 60 seconds here, because I was intrigued with a developer who had a lot of knowledge. I know people are going to throw a lot of things out there, surveillance, the cameras, what are we going to do with the nuclear waste? First of all, there isn't any yet. I don't think people realize how long it takes to have enough nuclear waste to actually ship off to a location that literally handles nuclear waste. It's not like oil. It's not like stuff like, it takes a very, very long time. So I just want to point that out, but we'll take your calls and I'll try and answer them as best as I can. But the bottom line is this. If you ask me about drilling for oil tonight, I don't have all the answers about drilling for oil. And I don't need to have all the answers about drilling for oil. The argument against AI is we now have people trying to come up with every conceivable argument. We just learned that they barely use any water. We just learned they barely use any electricity. And at some point, they're going to create their own electricity. In other words, be self-sufficient. So I just have to ask myself, an industry that's going to have this much impact, hire this many people, have this much positive potential for creating life-saving medicines and so forth and so on, we sure do have a lot of reasons to try and kill it out there. I'm sorry. We'll be right back.
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2: Fox News, I'm Tom Graham. President Trump's effort to restrict mail-in voting is back on again, at least for now.
3: The U.S. Supreme Court is letting an executive order on mail-in voting move forward without deciding at this point whether any implementation of the order would be legal. More than 20 Democrat-led states and D.C. have argued the executive order infringes on their constitutional right to administer elections.
2: That's Fox's Lisa Brady. Crews fighting a fast-moving wildfire near Reno, Nevada. Tens of thousands ordered or asked to evacuate.
4: Truckee Meadows Fire District Chief Richard Edwards revealing the Hawk Fire northwest of Reno is more than 15,000 acres and 27% contained. Crews are canvassing areas impacted by the inferno, which ignited Saturday.
5: They did discover 32 destroyed homes.
4: Officials say they know the fire was human-caused.
2: Fox's Kristen Goodwin. 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
1: Welcome back, America. You know, I like having these discussions. I hope you do, too. That's how we learn things. But these are good discussions. Patriots and conservatives, one to another. And I'm actually excited about this technology. I'm excited about, particularly in the medical and health fields, diseases that are taking years and years and years, even though we make advances. I don't think people understand that the brain power that will be used is nothing like we've never seen. And a lot of people who are old enough remember that movie, what was it? 2000, I don't remember, but with the robot was out of control and was controlling the people. And you know what's funny, America? I'm worried about some of the people that have control over nuclear weapons, like this guy owned in North Korea and potentially Iran. I'm not as worried about machines as some people are. I'm worried about evil people. Now, you might say, what about evil people with machines? Ladies and gentlemen, we can't on our own in this country just slam the brakes on when other countries are not going to go along with us. And so the goal is to get out in front of them, and then maybe we develop a level of intelligence that will even be able to figure out how to eliminate the power of a nuclear weapon. But we're not going to be able to just sit still, or we can, I suppose, but in expectation that these other countries are going to. These threats are not going to go away. For instance, the surveillance state. Okay, what if we stand still today, which we're not going to, and the communist Chinese don't? And they develop things that we can't even think of right now. They don't even have to implant them in our country, our society, and they can surveil everything you do. I mean, they're pretty damn close to it right now. Wouldn't you prefer if we could develop something to counter that? Well, if we sit still, we can't. This is also why, as constitutional conservatives, we insist on limited government, and we insist that we not have this all-powerful central government. So when our vice president says, before he was vice president, we need to use power very aggressively or something to that effect, and we'll play that tomorrow and I'll address it, that's not correct. Remember what we talked about. Remember what C.S. Lewis said, even before him, Montesquieu said. And what did he say? The people you have to fear the most are the people who use power for what? Because they think what they're using it for is virtuous. Because they're self-righteous. And nothing will stop them. You know, over the past month, more and more people have been reaching out to Monetary Gold for a free evaluation of their current gold holdings. Maybe you have some bars and some coins and so forth, because gold has fluctuated a lot over the past 12 months. It eclipsed $5,000 an ounce, dropped, and has been recovering as we get closer and closer to the midterms. That's to be expected. But what are you doing? 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You don't have to check that with anybody. I encourage you to get it. It's beautiful. I've seen it. It's filled with incredible information. All right, let's take a couple more calls on this, as many as we can. Charles, Las Vegas, Nevada, iHeartRadio. How are you, Charles?
2: Pleasure, Mark. First time, long time. You know, it's stressful to give you a call because I don't want to. I'm not a seminar caller. I'm a regular guy, but I do want to try to do my best.
1: We don't have any seminar callers.
2: Good.
1: Really,
2: for you.
1: We trace. Yeah. We make sure we don't.
2: I'm Las Vegas, New Mexico. I'm Podunk.
1: Oh, I'm sorry. It says that here. Yep.
2: It's no problem. And I try to stay relevant because I will say quickly, the flock cameras I believe in, there's been a lot of good. I think the good over the bad is greater. But, you know.
1: But that's what local government's for, right? People make a decision at the local level whether they want flock cameras or not.
2: I just wanted to quickly chat about Trump doctrine. I think it's simple that AI and digital is creating three superpowers, North, West, and East. And Trump simply is not going to stand for a fourth superpower, which would be a nuclear Iran. We have our hands filled with China and Russia. We cannot let them have a proxy. We don't have a proxy.
1: Mm-hmm. You know, that's a great point. Both of your points are great. All right, Charles. Thank you for calling, my friend. Let's keep rolling. I'm going to take people as they've called here. Gerald, Houston, Texas, Sirius XM Satellite. Go right ahead. You're on. Gerald. Gerald, I can hear you. Can you not hear me?
3: Okay.
1: All right, we're going to have to move. Just too many callers here. Start from the bottom up. Brian. Clarion County, Pennsylvania, the great WHAM. Where is that? What is that near?
4: Gosh, that's up in Buffalo, but that's the only station we can get to listen
1: it's
4: to.
1: It's a great station. All right.
4: Hey,
1: there you
4: Brian,
1: go.
4: Brian, do you remember my folks lived in Germantown? Mother worked at Frankfurt Arsenal.
1: I do.
4: Maybe you remember me. Well, listen, I am thrilled at that caller. The developer, we need to hear about this. Dad always said, don't buy a pig in a poke. And we need to learn about this. But something struck me. He said a small nuclear reactor. And I thought, what would the captain of the Titanic say if the engineer said, it's just a small crack, sir? And I thought, you know, there's always a danger of radiation.
1: Hold on, I want to answer that.
4: Yeah.
1: It would have had absolutely no impact on the nuclear engine. Zero.
4: Okay. So that's not a danger.
1: Do know we have nuclear submarines, right?
4: Oh, sure. Right. But there's always potential problems with that. And my point is that.
1: No, in order to explode nuclear fissile material, it's not a matter of, a bus hitting a bus or something like that. Some process has to fail. Like, remember nuclear, what was that, Three Mile Island?
4: Island, the cooling. And that's
1: the cooling system failed.
4: We need to hear about the details from Dave, and I hope you do a show with him, because I'm all for the data centers, but I don't know anything about them. You know, they told us LED lights wouldn't interfere with frequency, but we have to turn our table lamp off to listen to your radio show.
1: I understand. Everybody has their anecdotal points, but I get your point. We need to know more, and I'm doing my best, and we're going to get to know more. because I think there's a propaganda campaign that started with water, then electricity, then pollution, then noise. And I'm thinking, my God, how did we ever have an industrial revolution? This, let me tell you something, Brian. Where I live in Florida now, about midnight every day, the train goes by, and the damn thing fires off its siren or whistle, whatever the hell it is, because there's an intersection there. And in fact, it does that about five times every hour. And the billionaires from New York and elsewhere are moving here because they want oceanfront property. And you can hear that in the background. Can you imagine if the billionaires and others of us were here first, and then they talked about putting a train in? What we would say? We'd say no. People want all the comforts of an advanced industrialized society, and they have no idea where this stuff comes from. They go to the supermarket, they just assume the food's going to be there. They drive a car, they just assume somebody's going to make it. They put fuel in their car or even electricity, and they just assume it's going to be there. They want to put an addition on their house, they assume the lumber's going to be there. People don't realize what is involved in having a sewer system and clean water and hot water and cold water and electricity in your house. So I just wonder, I think to myself, could this population today, have helped build the society we're in as a result of what's taken place the last 120 years? I think certain people can, like Dave the caller and others who are listening, but I think certain people, no way. They're in for the ride. They want their student loans taken care of. They want things provided for them.

0: attack the golden goose of capitalism. They don't want to hear anything. They don't want to see anything. They don't want to smell anything. They don't want to know anything. They just want to live in their bubble and have people give it to them. And I think there's too damn that. All right. Brian's gone.
1: I'm sorry.
0: Okay, go ahead.
1: We're about to run out of time. Okay, thank God that you found Dave, and I hope you pull out more information. And thank you so much for everything you do, because we don't get any information out here in Western PA. The outlets aren't very good, and we appreciate everything you do.
0: Let me ask you something. That part of Pennsylvania, maybe not exactly where you are there coal mines?
1: Oh gosh, yes, they are strip mining. I'm from Bucks County originally, so I'm a
0: transplant. Yeah, I'm from Montgomery.
1: But so there are some strip mines, I believe, that they still have.
0: How about drilling for oil? Are they doing that out there?
1: What's it called? Fracking.
0: Cracking.
1: Shracking.
0: Well, maybe it's cracking. Well, here's the deal. Sure. Pennsylvania actually supplies, it's the fourth biggest state in oil production. It's the second or third biggest state in coal production. You've got all this tremendous amount of steel production in Western Pennsylvania. What would we do without Western Pennsylvania? And right now, what would we do without Eastern Loudoun County, where 80% of these data centers are, providing people with all this fast access to their computers and everything else, if this county said no? All right, Brian, good points. We'll be right back.
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0: All right, welcome back, folks. International Fellowship of Christians and Jews standing shoulder to shoulder, as we must. 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And Jewish people are paying the price, and there are righteous Gentiles out there. You know what a righteous Gentile is? It's a non-Jew who speaks out against what's taking place. And we can't thank you enough. 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Just visit levinforthefellowship.org. It's for prayer. That's Levin, L-E-V-I-N, for thefellowship.org. All right, very important that we've had callers who are smarter than I am. Let's go to Bill, Pinckneyville, Illinois, Sirius XM Satellite. Go right ahead, Bill.
1: Yes, Mark, I am fully supportive of AI data centers. They do not take thousands and thousands of acres, as opposed to the solar farms. All you have to do is drive through southern Illinois. You see these thousands and thousands of productive farmland that have been turned into solar farms. The solar farm, the technology comes from China, not here. And when they're gone, who's going to clean up the waste?
0: Mm-hmm. And you don't hear a lot of talk about this.
1: No, the same people who advocated for shutting down our coal. Southern Illinois is rich in coal, oil, and natural gas. The same people who advocate for shutting down those power plants are the same people opposing AI data centers and supporting thousands and thousands of acres of solar panel farms that produce very, very little electricity compared to a power plant. I'm angry, yes.
0: I don't blame you. And think about what these data centers are going to create. People just look at the downside. But they'll be the first ones in the emergency room, in the hospitals, if there's a new, you know, medicine to treat certain types of cancer that right now are totally out of control. Heart disease, the regeneration of muscles, kidney issues. I mean, this truly is possible in 10, 20, 30 years. But we have to lay the foundation for these things. And if the communist Chinese are first, then we're going to be spending all of our time trying to figure out how to counter them. If the issue is a concern about surveillance, I think we can deal with that. There will be violations, there always are. But we're going to have to build in some protections on that. But I'm not all that freaked out about it like some people say they are. Because that surveillance state exists right now. You had Dave the caller, right? He said, pick up your iPhone. They're tracking everything you're doing. I always cover the camera on my laptop because people can actually see you there if you don't. By the way, thanks for your call, Bill. Great reminder. We're going to pick up on this tomorrow. We're not done with it. All of you have an opinion. I want to hear it. We salute all of you out there, all of our heroes. Thanks for putting up with us. We're doing the best we can. Three different locations, a few little issues, but here we are, substantively strong as hell. See you tomorrow. God bless.
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13: A win for the Trump administration. I'm Lisa Lacerra, Fox News. The president's effort to restrict mail-in voting is back on again, at least for now.
14: The U.S. Supreme Court is letting an executive order on mail-in voting move forward without deciding at this point whether any implementation of the order would be legal. Instead, the court rules that an injunction should be lifted while the government appeals procedural rulings over states lacking standing to challenge the Trump order. More than 20 Democrat-led states and D.C. have argued the executive order infringes on their constitutional right to administer elections. However, there's more than one ongoing court fight, and the Supreme Court's ruling appears to leave the door open for more challenges, with time running out for any changes in mail-in voting ahead of the midterm elections.
13: Fox's Lisa Brady. The court's three liberal-leaning justices dissented. New York Attorney General Letitia James calls the ruling a painful setback, but not the final word. Stepping up the pressure on Iran, Treasury Secretary Scott Bessent says countries that do business with Tehran are being put on notice and could face sanctions.
15: Our objective is to sever every economic lifeline that sustains this tyrannical regime.
13: Bessin saying no country should expect to enjoy the rewards of our system while helping those who seek to destroy it. The announcement coming just days after President Trump promised what he called an economic D-Day for Iran. The so-called Hawk Fire that's burning in the Sierra Nevada foothills near Reno has destroyed more than 30 homes. It's about 27% contained.
16: We do know that the fire was human-caused. We do not know if it was intentional or unintentional. And so the investigators are still working through that right now. More than likely, this fire will be classified as undetermined.
13: Truckee Meadows Fire Chief Richard Edwards, about 63,000 people have been forced from their homes. Fire crews say hot, dry conditions have made the fire difficult to fight. America's listening to Fox News.
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28: VOM weather from the Hammond Lumber Company Weather Desk.
29: Overnight, expect clear to partly cloudy skies with a low of 58. Moving into Tuesday, it'll be mostly cloudy with a chance of a thundershower in the afternoon, reaching a high of 78. Tuesday night might bring a thundershower in some areas in the evening, otherwise becoming partly cloudy with a low of 57. Looking ahead to Wednesday, anticipate partly sunny conditions with a passing shower possible and a high of 81. For Blueberry Broadcasting, I'm AccuWeather meteorologist Jason Caterina.
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0: president?
1: Well, see, I don't know. I mean, that's a difficult question to answer. So I have no idea.
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4: 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And so is the countdown. T-minus 71 days until Election Day.
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6: 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If you want to be a part of the program, 71 days, the most important midterm election in your lifetime. Before I get to the news of the day, this is a sad story. You know, it used to be like my coaches, like when I was playing, you know, baseball, basketball, whatever I was playing in high school, they were kind of rough on me and never thought much of it. High school football coach in California got fired, Linda, for kicking a football. And it just happened to hit the kid in the privates. He said, I kicked the ball at him and it hit him in the groin area. I felt like I was going to pass out. I feel terrible remorse for what happened. It's a one in a million shot. He's a great kid, but he's intense. And we've had at least a dozen conversation about, you know, not taking kids to the ground during team drills. And they fired the guy. I mean, can you never in this life, in this world, ever just say you are sorry and just people accept it? I'd like to know from the kid if he thinks that the coach did it on purpose. Because I bet if the coach wanted to do it and kick a ball and hit the kid there, the odds of that happening are probably zero. And you give him 100 attempts at it, based on what the distance is, I would think forget it. Anyway, we got a lot of news. But we have good news on the economy. We have good news on what's happening with Iran. You're never going to hear about this from the legacy media mob. We spent a lot of time last week on this program telling you not just how crazy the left is, because they're insane, but we spent a lot of time also going over Donald Trump's successes, you know, in the last, 18 months that he's been president that nobody ever talks about. And for example, right now we see that the Strait of Hormuz is in complete control of by us. And that the price of oil has come down. That means the price of the gas pump is going down. That means that, you know, even have the Iranians, you know, admitting that mounting pressure, their inflation rate is absolutely skyrocketing through the roof. Reports that half the population, adult working population, is out of work. They're living, you know, on a bare, they don't even have enough money to live. And the president saying, no, I'm not ready to make a deal yet. Not going to happen. They had 400 ships go through the Strait last week, and their ability to fight back now is under really severe, they're now under this economic embargo, economic massive pressure campaign. The Iranian president is even warning that this economic pressure on Tehran is taking its toll. This is them admitting it, while cautioning against, you know, backing down before the enemy. The war must come to an end at some point, said the Iranian president. But it's better that we demonstrate strength. They don't have any strength left. I mean, we can strike them at will. Why is that important? It's important because we've got to get to the bottom of this. And you know what? Now that the president has knocked out their ability to fight back, mine the strait, control the strait, taken out all the coastal areas where they were launching these drones, now, even the New York Post admitted that Trump is winning this conflict with Iran, and the Iranian economy is imploding because of the U.S. blockade and all the moves that the president has made. And in other words, what Secretary of the Treasury Scott Bessent has been saying, you know, these moves to pressure Iran's economy, things are looking grim for the Iranians on every front. And now they have no friends in the region. And so the, you know, the Iran's parliament speaker

as dire as we have now. And, you know, it's sort of like, and I'm looking and learning more about these DSA people, and I've gone through their agenda more times than I can count. I won't bore you with repeating it here and now, but, you know, you look at all these people, and I'll play later in the program. Hassan Piker once debated Charlie Kirk, and he was singing a song to Charlie Kirk this weekend, and I took it as mocking. I'll play it and let you decide for yourself, but I did not like it at all. And people laughing in the crowd, which really pissed me off. And, you know, singing We Are Charlie Kirk. It sounds like the whole thing was mocking him. But anyway, to me, it doesn't matter what these crazy people are saying. There's only one antidote to all of this, and that is for people of common sense, like the people that listen to this radio show, for you to take this midterm election seriously. What that means is you've got to commit in your mind, heart, and soul that you're going to vote. You've got to understand what is in play here. I notice, for example, there are only 10 House Democrats joining like the likes of John Fetterman, but kind of more in a half-hearted way. They're not really doing it as loudly and as publicly. But there's 10 House Democrats that have signed onto the, quote, moderate Democratic promises to America. Only 10 out of the couple of hundred Democratic elected representatives in the House. That's it. You know, Tom Suozzi was one of them. That was when I lived in New York. That was my old district. George Santos's old district. You know, we only want 10 members of Congress because we don't want to make it about Washington. And I'm like, no, they would take 200 if they could get them, but they can't get them. And the reason is you have an entire party that is cowering in fear over this DSA movement. You know, you have another DSA primary winner, by the way, that wants to dump Chuck Schumer. I've been saying for the longest time two things. One, that Schumer and Hakeem Jeffries' days are numbers, and that two, the real leader in the Democratic Party is Alexandria Ocasio-Cortez. Then I figured out that the Fight the Oligarchy tour on their private jet with Bernie Sanders and AOC was all about Bernie handing the torch to AOC to become that presidential candidate, you know, for the next, you know, however many election cycles for the communist socialist. The only problem is if you look at the polls, she's actually leading, which I'll explain in a second. But anyway, Thursday, you have another Democratic Senate candidate, this one from Florida, Angie Nixon, who we've talked about, said if elected, she will not support Chuck Schumer for the Senate Democratic leader. And she said, you know, he's absolutely wrong. And, you know, how can you all of a sudden change the tone? I don't know how you change the tone. Now, Chuck Schumer has been under pressure. Why is Chuck Schumer from New York, Hakeem Jeffries from New York, why are they silent as it relates to Zoran Marxist Kami Mamdani? Because for them, it's all about power and clinging on to power, even though, you know, he's the majority, the minority leader, rather, in name only, just like Hakeem Jeffries, minority leader in name only. But they're both now on the verge of going away and probably going away forever. I mean, there was a meeting that took place, apparently, between Jared Kushner and Hakeem Jeffries, and that just sent the left into an incredible tizzy because they had the meeting, and they're all pissed off that Hakeem Jeffries would even talk to Jared Kushner. I'm not sure what the meeting was about. All I know is the left on social media went absolutely nuts. Out in Seattle, a majority of Seattle residents now want their socialist mayor to resign. Socialism out there is not going too well. Two separate polls released this week show Seattle voters souring on the socialist mayor. Remember Katie Wilson? We've talked about her before, months into her first year in office, with one finding two-thirds disapproval of her job performance, another showing a vast majority of voters, including Democrats, wanted to resign or remove from the position. Damaging for the mayor, 60% said that she should resign or be removed from office. You know, what's happening is people are finding out everything that I've been telling you about socialism. And I don't care what name you call it, socialism, communism, statism, totalitarianism, New Green Dealism, it's all the same and has been tried many, many times before, and it always has the same results. And the results are you have unfulfilled promises,
Number one. Number two, you have more power.

0: poverty than when you started. Number three, you end up at the end of this process emboldening and empowering a group of radicals that then have, you know, all this extra power. And in the name of false security, you give up your freedom. And it's just a matter of how much of your freedom you're willing to give up in the name of, you know, guaranteed government, you know, food and date night daycare and daycare in general. I mean, your government run schools are doing so well. Pay more per capita per student than any other industrialized country with the worst results. Obamacare, not a single Obamacare promise was ever fulfilled. Not one, zero, zip. And yet people are buying into this. And again, over 250 DSA candidates elected since 2019. We've got over 40 on the ballot this year. You know, there was an interesting article on FoxNews.com. Modern capitalism is turning 250 years old. And now we need to remind Americans why it is important. You know, all of a sudden, these people are talking about capitalism as if it's a horrible system. Well, it's the greatest wealth creation system ever designed by man. It is in, you know, we're endowed by our creator. Natural rights. Rights come from God. They don't come from men. And, you know, and the whole premise behind freedom is this belief that if what I believe and know to be true is God created every man, woman, and child on the face of this earth, and with that freedom comes responsibility, and if children are given a good education and they are loved by parents, then whatever talent God put in the heart of that child, you know, will then be found and discovered by that child. That will lead to a happy, fulfilling life for that child. And in the process, in a free country, living under liberty and freedom, we don't talk about freedom. We don't teach freedom anymore. We indoctrinate kids into these radical socialist beliefs. Then the idea is they will bring that talent to fruition. And in the process, they will create goods and services that people want, need, and desire. They'll love doing what they're doing because they found their purpose in life. And they'll make money at it. Young people ask me all the time, well, you know, how do you figure out what to do with your life? I'm like, find what you love and then find a way to make money at it. You know, I knew I loved radio when I was a teenager and my parents were screaming at me to shut the radio off. But I loved radio. I listened to the pioneers of talk radio. I listened late into the night. My parents would come in screaming at me, telling me to shut the radio off. It wasn't TV they were telling me to shut off. No, the radio. And, you know, all these late night hosts from New York and Barry Farber, Barry Gray, John Troyer, your money man, you know, good guy radio on WMCA back in the day. I mean, it was insane. Rambling with Gambling on our station in New York, WOR. I mean, I listened to all of these guys. Bob Grant, later Rush Limbaugh, came on the scene. But when I got a chance to be behind a radio microphone, I did it for free for a couple of years. Then my first gig paid me 19 grand a year. Far less than I was making, but I was happy and I loved doing it. Never thought I'd be successful at it. You make that possible by listening to the show every day. By the way, the woman charged with plotting to bomb New York State's Capitol was a recent convert, apparently to Islam, according to justthenews.com. Jessica Bowie is her name, from Albany, allegedly planned this to place this bomb in a DoorDash food delivery bag. And she had cased the Capitol building for weeks. I mean, the FBI has been crushing it under Cash Patel, just absolutely crushing it in a million different ways. And you got to give them credit. They don't get enough credit. You know, the lowest crime we've had in decades in this country under Donald Trump. Donald Trump gets no credit for anything. Maybe I'll just go through, you know, all the different successes that the legacy media will never report on you, even though this happens to be an important midterm election year, the most important in our lifetime. Listen, speaking of which, the president started the MAHA movement, which is health, wellness, fitness, nutrition, and longevity. All right. For most folks, they're just guessing their way through their health. 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
0: You know, I'm caring less about Hassan Piker. I mean, I know that I'll play later in the program. Charlie Kirk crushed him because, like a lot of these DSA, you know, young brats, mommy and daddy are pretty wealthy, and Charlie challenged him. Well, why don't we start with you? Why don't you give up your money? It's a great exchange. So I can care less. The only issue is why would any candidate for the U.S. Senate or any other or congressional seat ever want this guy to campaign with them? That's the question in light of all the tape we have of this guy. Then we have El Sayed himself is under huge fire by saying, oh, so do we think that J.D. is taking Usha with him back in time to meet Papa or no? Talking about his Appalachian roots. So do we think J.D. is doing that? No. And then, you know, people online immediately jumped on him saying that this Michigan Senate candidate, yeah, that sounds a little off the mark. And then, turning to this John Ossoff playbook of attacking an aide to President Trump, a young woman who survived cancer. It's pretty pathetic.
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15: Fox News, I'm Tom Graham. President Trump's effort to restrict mail-in voting is back on again, at least for now.
16: The U.S. Supreme Court is letting an executive order on mail-in voting move forward without deciding at this point whether any implementation of the order would be legal. More than 20 Democrat-led states and D.C. have argued the executive order infringes on their constitutional right to administer elections.
15: That's Fox's Lisa Brady. Crews fighting a fast-moving wildfire near Reno, Nevada. Tens of thousands ordered or asked to evacuate.
17: Truckee Meadows Fire District Chief Richard Edwards revealing the Hawk Fire northwest of Reno is more than 15,000 acres and 27% contained. Crews are canvassing areas impacted by the inferno, which ignited Saturday.
18: They did discover 32 destroyed homes.
17: Officials say they know the fire was human-caused.
15: Fox's Kristen Goodwin. 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
7: You're doing anything by yourself. You're never alone. I followed my dad's advice to always prove myself and do what I can in the Navy and make him proud, make everyone proud. So I try to do that with everything I do. Being a woman, it's sometimes more challenging because we have to wear the same amount of gear that a man does. And we have to do the same amount of pull-ups that a man does for the physical training and the test. It's a challenge, but you can do it. You just gotta set your mind to it. Taught me how to be a leader, independent, confident.
8: 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For more information, go to navy.mil, navy.mil/underway, and navy.mil/am.

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2: All right, 25 till the top of the hour. Thanks for being with us. Here's our toll-free number. It's 800-941-SEAN. If you want to be a part of the program, it is sad. It really is sad to me. Anti-Semitism, we see it on the rise worldwide. You see it in the halls of Congress. You hear, you know, college campuses. It's kind of everywhere, and it's pretty pathetic. And but it's real. And, you know, we've got to understand the threat is real. Israel is fighting for their very survival. We're so proud of our association with the International Fellowship of Christians and Jews. Look, they've been on the ground every single day for years, and they're there because you have these densely populated cities like Tel Aviv that have been hammered with these cluster bombs. People's homes have been destroyed. Their lives have been upended. Thousands and thousands of people. And as a result, the need for humanitarian assistance has never been greater. And anyway, they are providing all that emergency assistance, food, critical care. I mean, food, water, clothing, medications, you name it, housing. They're providing, you know, mobile medical clinics for the elderly. And for more than they've been 40 years, they've done this. But they can't do it without your generosity, help, and support. Israel, again, fighting for their survival. Anyway, first they want your prayers, but whatever financial assistance you can give them is desperately needed. They created a website. It's PrayIFCJ.org. PrayIFCJ.org today. So let me tell you where we are 71 days outside of this midterm election. Here, first and foremost, is you've got to understand what Democrats are going to do. There was a great article in the Wall Street Journal about this. And they are gearing up for a wave of investigations into Donald Trump and all things Republican. Now, there are early divisions, according to this article, in the party on where to focus their investigative firepower, whether they're going to impeach the president a third time, fourth time. And if you think that this is meaningless to the country, you're not thinking through this enough. Because the president's ability, if Democrats have the House and or the House and Senate, if they have the House and Senate, that means whatever impeachment they have will go to trial in the U.S. Senate. And that means that this country will come to a halting standstill. They'll never get a conviction. They'll never remove Donald Trump. But that doesn't matter. And it'll be one investigation, one impeachment after another, after another. But, you know, in interviews, Wall Street Journal, House Democrats, their top aides are laying out a dozen investigative targets. You're going to see investigation after investigation after investigation. What people are not quite understanding is how radicalized this party has become. Now, it's critical that people understand that the strategy is beginning to change a little bit. I mean, when Angie Nixon, the Democratic Senate candidate from my free state of Florida, actually gave the right answer and told the truth and said, no, I agree with all this stuff. I'm totally on board with the Democratic Socialist plan. And yeah, I think it's good for America. And what is she talking about? What is on their website still? We check every day to make sure it's still up there. But they want to eliminate the U.S. Senate. You will no longer get to choose the president. They will pack the courts, amnesty for illegals, abolish our borders, abolish ICE, end all deportation. The most insane, and that all of that is insane, but defund the Department of War. Then, of course, they want to eliminate cash bail. They want to abolish prisons, abolish the police. It's on their website. And you say, well, Hannity, not every Democrat thinks this way. Okay, well, then why don't they say so? Because you can only get 10 elected Democrats in the House to sign on to this document saying that they have a more moderate view than the DSA. That's basically what they were saying without taking on the DSA, because they know that they might be primaried. And the reason that Hakeem Jeffries and Chuck Schumer won't do it is because they want to cling to power any way they can. On top of that, they want wealth confiscation. What is a wealth tax? Well, when I have these people on the line, and we've interviewed now on TV and right here on this radio program, multiple DSA candidates. What does that mean? a wealth tax. That means that after you pay state, local, federal taxes, they want even more money if you happen to be successful. Now, take this to its ultimate conclusion. We have watched mass migration out of high tax states like New York and New Jersey and Illinois and California, California in particular. California has on the ballot in November a wealth tax referendum. And I assume that the odds are probably pretty high, being a radical left state, that the people in California are going to go along with this, which would be retroactive to January of this year, which means that they will go back even after they paid state, local, federal taxes, FICA taxes, meaning Social Security, that they'll take even more of their money. That's why. Why do you think Mark Zuckerberg just all of a sudden, he just conveniently left California for no reason at all? Because he's worked hard for his money. Whether you like Facebook, don't like Facebook, like Meta, don't like Meta, it doesn't matter. Why is Elon Musk left Palo Alto in California and relocated in the free state of Texas? There's a reason. Why have two of the co-founders of Google, just like Mark Zuckerberg, moved to my free state of Florida? Why is Ken Griffin, after he got doxxed by comrade Zoran Marxist Mamdani and pulled out, what, $6 billion in investment, why is he now, and why is Citadel now in the free state of Florida? You know, why are all of these companies leaving? Because they don't want their money taken. They feel like they paid enough. It's bad enough, too. You know, you have a federal death tax. You pay to die in this country of 40%. And then states like New York have a 10% death tax. And then Mamdani is proposing a 50% New York City death tax. And all that.

0: up together, that's 100%. And he would lower the threshold from $7.5 million. It sounds like a lot of money. $7.5 million will get you a halfway decent apartment in New York City. A decent apartment in a fairly decent area of New York City. Not a lot. I mean, I have young people when I lived in New York City that worked for me, and they lived in closets. Many of them are so happy to have relocated to the free state of Florida. But that is where they are taking this. This is where they want this to go. And, you know, we need to just be very conscious. But on top of all that, they're going to want to implement that. They won't be able to do that while Donald Trump is president. But then that's what the 2028 election is going to be about. If they get elected to the House and Senate, then they're just going to say, give us the presidency. Now, that brings us to 2028. And we have another new poll out, another poll showing that AOC has jumped to the front of the Democratic 2028 nominee betting markets, leapfrogging over every other candidate from Gavin Newsom to Kamala Harris. John Ossoff's name is being mentioned a lot, you know, because he's John Ossoff should not be reelected in Georgia. It's unfortunate that he's leading in the polls there. I hope Georgia wises up quickly. But AOC is number one on Kalshi, and she's number one on Polymarket. And, you know, I think if I were a betting man today, I'd say that probably the odds are pretty high that she ends up being their candidate. You know, Kamala Harris just sounds dumber every time she talks. I don't think she's going to be the candidate. You know, and watch, you know, Hakeem Jeffries is an interesting guy. Hakeem Jeffries won't take on the DSA, just like Chuck Schumer won't. And I have no earthly idea what him and Jared Kushner were meeting about. I just don't know. No, I have no inside knowledge, which is rare for me. We usually know everybody. I do know Jared, but I haven't called him and asked him about it. And nor will I even bother him with it. And the left went absolutely Adam Schiff crazy over this whole thing. They went nuts. They went absolutely crazy because he actually met with the president's son-in-law. So this is the party. And then you'll be emboldening, you know, some of these crazy Senate candidates get in. God help us. What's frustrating more than anything else in all of this is conservative policies work when they're tried. There's been a major dramatic shift in terms of the economic embargo, economic sanctions that the president has put in place as it relates to Iran. And last week they set a record, 400 ships got through with oil, you know, over what, 10 million barrels of oil got through. And it seems like even leadership within Iran is now recognizing that this embargo is effective and could bring down the country. And we'll get into that more detail at the top of the next hour. But, you know, look at the borders, for example. It's just one example. I mean, we had unfettered illegal immigration, absolutely no vetting whatsoever. None. We have people from over 200 countries, many with known terror ties, come into our country. And we will feel the consequences of this. We saw this in Virginia last week, or the week before. You know, we will see the consequences of this continue to unfold before our eyes. And how many Americans will be murdered? And how many Americans will be raped? And how many Americans will be victims of other crimes? You know, do you think these cartel members that got through, do you think they're going to stop what they do in terms of, you know, bringing drugs in that are poisoning our children? They're not going to stop doing what they're doing. And this will go on. And while they're doing a great job trying to, you know, deport all these people, look at the resistance they get from the left. You listen to the left, you'd think ICE is the enemy. ICE is not the enemy. But under President Trump, in record time, he proved that you can secure the border completely. The border is now sealed off. You know, watch Democrats. You go back over the years. Iran, nuclear threat. Oh, they can't ever be a nuclear power. Donald Trump sees that the Biden years, that the Iranians were building up the nuclear weapons program, and they had 60% enriched uranium, confirmed even by them. And the president then dropped 14 bunker buster bombs, wiped out the nuclear sites, and then just for good measure is making sure that they don't get the nuclear dust. They retaliate by trying to you know, tighten down and close off the Strait of Hormuz. They're not successful. The president's now winning that part of the conflict. The president is breaking them financially. Again, we'll have more at the top of the hour. Does the president get credit for closing the borders? Does the president get credit for shutting down for the world the threat of a nuclear armed Iran? He does not. You know, I'm friends with Kash Patel. Kash Patel last year, because of President Trump and his reworking the FBI, they now hit the lowest level in 125 years in terms of the murder rate in this country and the largest annual drop of violent crime in American history. That's 2025 alone. If you look at 2026, we're even doing better. Violent crime down 10.6%, murders down another whopping 23% after last year's record low that we've had in 125 years. Rapes are down this year alone 18.6%. 9 of the 10 FBI's most wanted captured. If you look at the military, they only increased recruitment by 103%, the best military recruiting numbers in 15 years. The Pentagon gets rid of DEI standards for hiring and promotion. The president restored 9 military bases to their rightful names. I mean, you look at the president and the economy. We now have achieved a record domestic oil and gas production in 2025 and 2026. Exports of crude oil and petroleum products reached a record high this year alone. The president has opened hundreds of millions of acres for exploration, oil, gas, and coal production. You know, the president has gotten involved in foreign conflicts everywhere from Cambodia, Thailand, Kosovo, Serbia, Rwanda, Pakistan, India, Egypt, Ethiopia, Armenia, Azerbaijan, even helping to broker a deal with Israel and Hamas. I'm a little dubious on that one. I'm not sure if it lasts, but as long as we neutralize Iran, the odds are much higher. You know, the president has gotten the nation focused on better health. The president has ended Obama-Biden era endangerment finding, which is the largest deregulatory action in the history of the country. The president has gotten commitments for more money, $11 trillion, which has never happened in our history. And now we're building our own semiconductor chips and building out factories for building them. And we're building out, you know, we're building automobiles again. Obama famously said those jobs ain't coming back. You know, now we're also producing our own pharmaceuticals. We can't be relying on China or foreign entities or especially top geopolitical foes for this. The president's given you most favored nation pricing with 17 of the world's largest drug makers, convinced stakeholders accounting for 80% of the power delivered to American homes, so you're paying less for power. I mean, this, the president gave you no tax on overtime, Social Security, or tips. Okay, every working American now has more take-home pay than they had last year, whether they got a raise or not, because the government is taxing every American less. And over time, all of that economic growth, of the Atlanta Fed is predicting, what, 4.4% GDP growth. Manufacturing, I mean, nearly 100,000 factory construction jobs have been added, you know, since Donald Trump came back into office. Tens of thousands of manufacturing jobs this year alone. In terms of investment, $11 trillion is the actual number. I mean, just an insane amount. I was with the president on that trip to the Gulf states. Just like when I went on Air Force One when I went to China. I mean, do you think you're ever going to get this information from the legacy media mob? I just don't think so. I mean, that's why it is imperative that we look not only at the radicalism of the left, but also the success and what's at stake in 71 days. You know, Rush Tax Resolution has been with us, wow, nearly a decade on this program. 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Linda, have you gotten any scary letters from the IRS? I hope not.
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17: Morning to Iran's trading partners. I'm Lisa Lacera, Fox News. The Trump administration telling them the clock is ticking to cut economic ties with Tehran.
18: Describing an economic D-Day, Treasury Secretary Scott Bessent says new U.S. sanctions will block all foreign revenue streams to Iran.
19: Our objective is to sever every economic lifeline that sustains this tyrannical regime until Tehran stands alone.
18: Bessent says President Trump and Treasury officials are calling counterparts to deliver timelines for countries to cut ties with Iran or face stiff secondary sanctions.
19: If they do not take action, we will do so unilaterally through Treasury authorities.
18: China, Turkey, and the United Arab Emirates are among Iran's largest trading partners.
17: Fox's Jared Halpern at the White House. As the trade war between the U.S. and Canada heats up, the Associated Press reports Canada will announce retaliatory tariffs against the U.S. tomorrow. The State Department preparing to revoke the business and tourism visas of up to 200,000 foreigners who have applied for or are currently seeking asylum status in the U.S. A State Department spokesman says the department's working with the Department of Homeland Security to identify and revoke the non-immigrant visas of foreigners who came to the U.S. claiming to be short-term visitors, but then filed for asylum. On day 19 of the trial of the Massachusetts mom accused of killing her kids, the defense asked for a mistrial.
20: As prosecutors presented rebuttal witnesses, Lindsey Clancy's defense attorney Kevin Reddington objected to what he said was the Commonwealth discussing Catholicism.
21: I believe it was intentional misconduct.
20: Prosecutor Shannon Buckingham said her witness, Dr. Kirk Heilbrun, was getting at whether Clancy knew her actions were wrongful.
17: Fox's Gernal Scott. The judge did not declare a mistrial. 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
9: For night, expect clear to partly cloudy skies with a low of 58. Moving into Tuesday, it'll be mostly cloudy with a chance of a thundershower in the afternoon, reaching a high of 78. Tuesday night might bring a thundershower in some areas in the evening, otherwise becoming partly cloudy with a low of 57. Looking ahead to Wednesday, anticipate partly sunny conditions with a passing shower possible and a high of 81. For Blueberry Broadcasting, I'm AccuWeather meteorologist Jason Caterina.
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0: the president?
1: Well, see, I don't know. 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
4: 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And so is the countdown. T-minus 71 days until Election Day.
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1: All right, thanks, Scott Shannon. 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Toll-free, our number is 800-941-SEAN. If you want to be a part of the program, in a minute, we'll be joined by former Ambassador Nathan Sales, served in the first Trump administration, Ambassador at Large for Counterterrorism, and acting Under Secretary of State. However, there's a lot of news out there as it relates to Iran, and most of it is good. Some of it not so good. I have been through this in my life where I've had fatwas, you know, on my head, confirmed by the Mossad and confirmed by NYPD and our government. I've been hacked by the Iranians. I mean, the level of sophistication all these countries have and their ability to hack people is unbelievable. It's not something I talk a lot about, but in light of Iranian state media broadcasting this chilling 3-minute video fantasizing about killing Barron Trump and threatening Melania Trump and friends of theirs, the clip entitled "Where to Kill Barron Trump," you know, he's a 20-year-old kid claiming, you know, he's fully monitored, showing depictions of dorms at New York's at NYU, et cetera, et cetera. I mean, it's a clear and present danger. You got to take all of this seriously. That's what I tell people when they get threats. They don't like to hear it. Other colleagues of mine over the years that have come to me, what do I do? What do I do? What do I do? And, you know, but there is other news that is actually fairly good news. And that is that last week we had 400 ships get through the Strait of Hormuz. And report after report after report showing that the Iranians now are going bankrupt, don't have the ability to pay even the Iranian Revolutionary Guard. You know, even before Treasury Secretary Scott Bessent sets out, you know, new moves to pressure Iran's economy. That seems to be their weakest point. But anyway, you know, you have oil now flowing through the Strait of Hormuz, meaning Tehran's gambit of closing it has failed. The price of oil has come down dramatically, and the news was huge. Now, I told you on Friday that the Atlanta Fed is predicting 4.4% GDP growth for the third quarter. Great economic news on top of other economic news that we went into great specificity on Friday. But anyway, U.S. escorts now have, you know, steadily, you know, these ships flowing through the strait. A 400% increase from just 2 weeks earlier, and Iran's leaders are now doing another roundabout of good cop, bad cop. But the heat on Iran to make this deal now is going on and on and on. Now, President Trump is saying, yeah, they want a deal, but we're not ready to do a deal. Here's what he said.
2: Economic work there towards Iran. Does that indicate that the military options in the region for the U.S. are limited?
3: No, not at all. It just means that we're seeing what happens. They have no money, they have no navy, they have no air force, they are not paying their soldiers, they're not paying their police, they have 350% inflation. So we're just going to sort of see what happens. And we have total control, as you know, of the border. We have total control. If you look at the blockade, we have total control of that entire region having to do with the Strait of Hormuz. And that means well into it, the land areas. So they would love to make a deal, but they're not ready to make the right deal, in my opinion.
1: Remember, any deal they've made, there's definitely two factions that are battling for control. So that has been problematic. However, when once you get the armed forces and the IRGC and they're not getting paid and the people are not getting paid, now they're dealing with unrest within the country, which usually never ends well, which means that this is effective. Here's Scott Bessent, the Treasury Secretary, talking about it.
4: Treasury has mapped every node, every facilitator, and every network that Iran has used to smuggle oil and evade sanctions. Beginning today, the actions of Treasury and other agencies will tighten the noose and block every potential source of revenue that funds the IRGC and the evil Iranian regime. We are enforcing a zero leakage approach. There will be no minimal breathing space for the regime to rebuild its capacity to inflict terror against America and the world. The final refuge of this regime is

0: destroying Iran's conventional army and navy, air force, don't exist anymore, as well as the nuclear program. Phase two was the diplomatic phase, where we were trying to coax them into a deal. The problem with diplomacy is the other side always gets a vote on whether to take it seriously, and it's obvious that the Iranians didn't. So now we're in phase three, and in this phase, we're going to maximum economic pressure. It's basically fighting an economic war on terms that are most advantageous to the United States. We have the ability to absolutely crush their economy using a combination of sanctions, the blockade, and enforcement on the high seas. We can inflict so much more pain on the Iranians than they can on us. We're fighting on terrain that is most favorable to the United States, and the markets are already reacting. Oil prices are relatively stable because, Sean, as you said, we have done an incredible job of escorting friendly ships through the southern route out of Hormuz. Think about 10 billion barrels a day. I saw one report last week that it went up to as many as 16 million barrels a day. That's stuff at the end.
1: By the way, that's the level that we had prior to any of this conflict starting.
0: Yeah. So the markets see what we're doing and the prices are adjusting accordingly. Meanwhile, how's the Iranian economy looking? The president has said they're on the verge of bankruptcy. They can't pay salaries. Today, if you go on Google and look at the exchange rate of the U.S. dollar to the Iranian rial, it has fallen so low that the exchange rate on Google is zero. The currency is basically worthless, so much so that your computer can't even do the calculation. So this is a long-term play. We're able to weather whatever kind of economic turbulence the Iranians try to throw at us, whereas they are in an existential fight to keep their economy afloat.
1: Okay. Now, look, I've dealt with threats throughout my career. And, you know, I got the NYPD got a call from the Israeli Mossad at one point, and said that there's a fatwa on my head. Probably most people have no idea what a fatwa is. I know you do. But it's a threat against my life. And the fatwa was very specific. It's about putting my head on a spike. And at that point, I mean, I had security people inside my house, around the perimeter of my house. I mean, it was taken seriously. The person that actually put that fatwa on ended up being dead from a drone strike. But that's a story for another day. I'm sure you have had threats as well. I throughout my career have never gone public with it. At the time, I always keep it private because you don't want to highlight it. And, you know, however, the Iranians now have gone public with this threat against Barron Trump. Now, I just happen to know that they take it very, very seriously, and also a threat against Melania, but also a threat against their friends. I mean, specifically naming people that are in their lives. So, you know, the only answer to me is they need security the equivalent of the president at this particular point in time.
0: Well, I think that's exactly right. We have to take these threats seriously because the Iranians certainly do, and they're very patient. You know, they issued a fatwa against Salman Rushdie, the famous author, a number of decades ago, and it was only a couple of years ago that an Iran-supporting terrorist attempted to murder him at a literary festival in New York. So they have long time horizons for acting out on threats. They try.
1: Oh, this was years and years later. He wrote the Satanic Verses of, I believe the name of the book was entitled.
0: Exactly. In the Reagan era during the 1980s and 40 years later, the bill came due. And so we have to be mindful of the full spectrum of Iranian threats. It's not just they might shoot a couple of drones at American service members in the Middle East. They try to reach us here at home. They try to carry out assassinations on American soil. They try to carry out kidnappings on American soil to take dissidents back to Iran, where they'll stand in show trials for crimes against the revolutionary regime. They work through criminal proxies. They actually work on, they've often tried to work through Mexican cartels, which is why the southern border is an absolutely critical national security issue. We can't let the Iranians infiltrate our country by sending operatives up Mexico, which they tried to do on a number of occasions. So the Secret Service is the best in the business. They're going to do what they need to do to protect the president and his family and people close. But we can't afford to let up because the Iranian assassination threat is dead serious.
1: All right, quick break. More with former Ambassador Nathan Sales on the other side. Then your call's coming up this Monday. It's toll-free. It is 800-941-SHAWN if you want to be a part of the program. 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Now, in some instances, somebody wants to kill you and your family. You have no other choice.

0: 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But according to the FBI, last year we have statistics for 2022, that's 0.01% of the time. 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
0: All right, our final moments. The tide has turned dramatically in this conflict with Iran as they are now on the brink of bankruptcy. We'll finish with Nathan Sales, then we'll get to your calls coming up as well. 800-941-SHAWN. You know, one of the things that I warned about and I said that we will be talking about and discussing this for decades is the 4 years of open borders under Biden, Harris, and Mayorkas, even though they proclaimed to the world that the border's closed and the border's secure. Just like, you know, Joe Biden was not a cognitive mess, is, you know, over 12 million people, not including gotaways. And you're talking about unvetted illegals. And they came from well over 200 countries. Many of those countries had terror ties. We know there are known terrorists in the country. Now, to the credit of Kash Patel, the FBI, the crackdown on crime, Tom Homan, and obviously the secretaries of Homeland Security, Kristi Noem, now Mark Wayne Mullen, they've gotten rid of a lot of the known terrorists. They've gotten a lot of the murderers, rapists, child molesters, other violent criminals, cartel members and gang members. Now, it's very risky work, etc. Here's the problem. You know, if we want to know what our future would have been, just take a look at Europe. And because of not only the adaptation of radical climate alarmism, socialism, and unfettered illegal immigration without assimilation, you know, look at what the result is. Iranian hackers were able to shut down UK power plants. Now, I don't know to the extent that this may be domestic because they've allowed people from all over the world to not assimilate to their country. Even Bill Maher suggested if you're not willing to assimilate, you do not belong here. Period. End of sentence. End stop. But that would have been our future if Donald Trump didn't shut the border down and he proved he can do it in record time.
11: Right, Sean. And the border is important for so many different reasons, economic reasons, law and order reasons, human trafficking, narcotics trafficking. But don't overlook the terrorism threat. As you said, an ultimately unknown number of known and suspected terrorists were able to come across the southern border during the last 4 years. And that's a mess that's going to take some time to clean up. I think the administration has rightly prioritized that, tracking down gotaways, tracking down people who are known or suspected terrorists, along with criminals and drug dealers. But that is a long-term play. It's not something you can flip the switch and just fix the problem overnight. So thankfully, the team is looking at it very carefully. But as long as that border remained open for 4 years, we're going to be dealing with the aftershocks of that for a long time to come.
0: Yeah, no, I totally agree with you. And I think that this is a really dangerous time. For people that don't understand Sharia and the long-term strategies of radical Islamists, they're thinking in terms of 1,000 years. And their goal is, you know, a worldwide caliphate. Can you explain that in the 60 seconds we have left?
11: I'll do my best, Sean. When it comes to the Iranian regime, the thing you have to keep in mind is this is a revolutionary regime. It came to power in the late 1970s, seeking to remake not just Iranian society, but global society. And it became the leader of what it sees as initially a regional movement to upend secular governments or Sunni governments and replace them with similarly revolutionary, violent terrorist regimes. That's why you see the Iranian regime supporting terror groups like Hezbollah in Lebanon, a state within a state that serves Iran's interests. That's why you see Iran supporting groups like the Houthis in Yemen. Once again, a violent terrorist group that can destabilize the society from within and promote the revolutionary cause of the Iranian regime. That's what they're trying to do on a regional scale. It's what they're trying to do on a global scale.
0: All right. I appreciate your time. Former Ambassador Nathan Sells, thank you, sir, for being with us. We'll get to your calls coming up straight ahead. Toll free, our number is 800-941-SEAN. If you want to be a part of the program, we have the other news of the day. We'll get to that.

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8: You're never alone. I followed my dad's advice to always prove myself and do what I can in the Navy and make him proud, make everyone proud. So I try to do that with everything I do. Being a woman, it's sometimes more challenging because we have to wear the same amount of gear that a man does. And we have to do the same amount of pull-ups that a man does for the physical training and the test. It's a challenge, but you can do it. You just gotta set your mind to it. Taught me how to be a leader, independent, confident.
9: 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For more information, go to Navy.mil, Navy.mil/underway, and Navy.mil/am.

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2: 25 till the top of the hour. Could you imagine during Bob Grant's time and Jerry Williams' time and Gene Burns' time that they'd be talking about, you know, women, biological men in women's locker rooms and transgenderism and all the conversations we're having with the WNBA? Linda, I don't think they'd be ready for it. I don't know if they'd be able to handle it.
3: I got news for you. I'm not ready for it.
2: Well, I know you're not ready. You're out of your mind. 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But anyway,
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2: 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The Bidens just won't go away, and it's driving the left insane because they can't stand it, and they just want them to go away. And I see zero experience Hunter, you know, finally admitting the obvious after being pushed by Bill Maher, you know, to answer the question whether he profited off his father's political office. No kidding. He admitted on Good Morning America, no experience in energy, oil, gas, coal, Ukraine. Yeah, but he got paid millions. Well, as experienced as anybody. Joe Biden, you're not getting the $1 billion. You're not getting it. And, you know, call Barack. I don't care. You're not getting it. You got 6 hours. And son of a B, they fired the prosecutor investigating Burisma Holdings and his son. What a nice little arrangement. Anyway, here's zero experience Hunter on Bill Maher.
4: You know, I think a reasonable person who's not filled with hate would say, you both took advantage of some of your privileges by being the son of a president and vice president, and you also were a target in a way that a normal person would not have been. Is that fair?
5: There's a part of that is fair. One of the things that people, I think, don't understand is that when my dad was president, I didn't do any business. I sold paintings, and I sold paintings to people that then had to testify before Congress under oath. I made an average of $225,000 a year.
4: But would you have been working for an energy company out of Ukraine? Was that really the thing you studied in school? And
5: I went to Yale Law School.
4: Okay,
5: 100%. Okay, as I've said on a million interviews, is that, you know, I'm incredibly privileged. Beyond anyone's wildest imagination, not only because of who my dad was, but because of the father that he was. And so a lot of privilege comes from that.
2: Now, it got even more interesting when he told Maher that he's not running for president. Okay. Do you think America would elect somebody, admittedly, that said he was addicted to crack? I'm not so sure that would ever happen. But anyway, here you go.
4: I've seen you with a crack pipe in your mouth. My question, are you running for president?
5: I'm going to announce. Exactly.
4: Have you thought about that?
5: No, I haven't. Here's my thing. If I announce for president, then somebody should check and see if I relapsed. That's what I... Yeah.
2: Billy in my free state of Florida. Billy, how are you? Glad you called, sir. Happy Monday.
6: I am well. Thank you, Brother Sean. I can check you off my bucket list there.
2: Oh, well, thank you for checking in. Glad you're with us. Glad you live in a state that's free.
6: Oh, man, so am I. So am I. And Linda, how you doing over there? Huh? How you doing?
2: How you doing, Linda? Linda, how you doing?
3: I'm glad somebody cares about my feelings.
6: Man, they stick a fork in me. I'm done. Oh, I'm well done. No, but a couple points real quick. You know, as you stated before, these are the most critical midterms this country's probably ever seen. And I think it's imperative that this administration make a clear, concise, and convincing argument for not only our intervention in Iran, but our continued, because those people are just that crazy. You know, they got a hold of a nuclear weapon, they'd use it. You know,
2: I read recently that one of these woke right people made the statement that, you know, they feel sorry for anybody that thinks radical Islamists are a threat to America.
6: That's just,
2: and
6: you know,
2: I have nothing to say to stupid. There's my answer. You know, and everyone's trying to drag me into this, you know, fight amongst, you know, a small group of people that what am I supposed to say to somebody like that? If you don't, I'm not going to convince you. And, you know, there's a rising tide of anti-Semitism. And I'm like, I'm sorry, but if America lost 40,000 Americans in a day, that's the equivalent based on population size. If October 7th happened here, what would you want our country to do?
6: Exactly.
2: You would want our country to obliterate whoever did it, right?
6: Yeah, exactly. Now, I know, you know, you refer to the media as the legacy media mob. And I would propose something here for you. When I was studying Russian in the Air Force, we learned about the life in the Soviet Union back in the mid-80s. And this is kind of ironic because those people would stand in line for 3 to 4 hours in the hot sun or the
2: to get bread, a loaf of bread.
6: Exactly. They go into the grocery store and it's wiped out. And, you know, they knew that Pravda, which is the news agency, which translates to the truth, was nothing but propaganda. It was BS. So they got their information through the Ochered, which means the line. And that's where they got their news. So I just want to make a suggestion. Shall we coin a phrase today? Shall we call it what it is? The propaganda media mob. What do you think? What are your thoughts on that?
2: Propaganda media mob, Pravda media mob, legacy media mob. I mean, we all know who they are.
6: Yeah.
2: You know, I'll tell you one thing is I'm extremely grateful to be able to do this show every day and do my TV show every night. And now I do my podcast a couple of days a week.
6: Love
2: and I'll tell you why. And you give me this honor, and I got to work hard for your support every day, is because I know we have a vacuum. I can tell you right now, the legacy media mob is never going to report on anything positive. We see massive developments. The economy, it's like the Titanic, is now shifting and turning dramatically. And we see the conflict with Iran is dramatically changing. And they're not going to tell you. We are only 71 days from the most important midterm, as you rightly point out, in our lifetime. And, you know, I look at it as an honor to be able to kind of, you know, sound the alarm and make people aware. And all I'm saying is, if you do not want this country to return to, well, actually to make a turn so radical left that we may not be able to recover, this is your moment. If you want Donald Trump to be able to continue the good work he's doing, this is your moment. It matters. And I know there are some Republicans that I don't particularly like, but I'd vote for too, because otherwise you're handing power to people that will do nothing but impeach and investigate, impeach, and stop all progress in our country and try to implement socialism. So it's a tipping point for the country in so many ways. So, you know, we get it. I hope other people get it as well. Billy, appreciate you, man. God bless you. Glad you're out there. All right, quick break. Right back to your busy phones. 800-941-SHAWN, our number this Monday, if you want to be a part of the program. 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

0: All right, let's get back to our busy telephones. 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We have Andy in the great state of Georgia. Andy, how are you? Glad you called.
1: Hey, good afternoon, Sean. Hey, ditto on what you had just said. I thank you for following in the footsteps of the great Bob Brandt, Rush Limbaugh. I love listening to you. Been listening to you forever. Rush since 1990. But
0: I got to tell you, I mean, I only say this, and I mean this with great humility. There's no, I said it at the time, nobody can replace him. We just can't. And but he would want us to continue the fight and the process that he started, and he captivated the nation. And we just have to up our game every day, Don't give up. And we try to do that with your help. We'll make it happen.
1: Well, I'm not giving up. But, you know, like you, moved out of New York, upstate New York, and moved to Georgia because the kids and grandkids moved out of New York because of freedom. My wife and I follow them down here. We're in
0: the- I'm worried about Georgia's election, to be very blunt with you. This guy Ossoff is a phony.
1: He definitely is. I worry about everything that's going on in Georgia here. But and I hope that Jackson gets in. I pray that Jackson gets in. But one of the big things that are happening in Georgia is we are overrunning flock cameras and freedom. I took an oath years ago at 17 in the Marine Corps to uphold and defend the Constitution. And I see our rights being taken away with these flock cameras.
0: Most people don't know what you're talking about. Let me explain flock cameras. What these are cameras that the government puts up, and this drives me nuts. This was another way to increase revenue to New York and New York City coffers. They have these red light cameras. I think people can relate to that, where, you know, they're constantly taking pictures. And let's say you think it's yellow. You try to make the light. It turns red. Boom, you get hit with a ticket. They'll mail it to you. It drives me.

0: of a wall. It's like Big Brother all over the place. A flock camera actually captures license plate numbers in real time, record the vehicle, make, model, color, any unique features, bumper stickers, whatever, stores the data on a cloud network where police and subscribers can search for, vehicle movement. Data normally deletes automatically in some cases, in others it does not. And what bothers me about it is it's connected to a network that's, monitoring people that don't break the law. And it just is too reminiscent of, in my mind, of Big Brother. It's like an Orwellian nightmare to me.
1: It definitely is. And, one of the things I think about with Flock, and from experience living in New York when we had COVID up there, if these Flock cameras were up there and I left my house, because of course I didn't get the shot, and I left my house, they would have got me on Flock, and who knows what they would have done to me. And the thing is that I feel that, we are turning into China and we have to stop it. I agree with you with what's going on with Iran and everything, but I meet every morning with 15 to 20 local Romeos, retired old men eating out at the Dairy Queen in Bulloch County. We talk about
0: Oh man, Dairy Queen's awesome. I love it.
1: Oh, they got the greatest one here. One of the only three in Georgia that serve breakfast. And the owners.
0: Oh, that's really cool. I love that.
1: He's great. But, we all talk about Trump. We love Trump. Yeah, there's a handful of others out there, which we try to get them on our side. But we are worried about what's going on. We need them to really step up the game and just go after Iran, number one. Get our freedoms back. Keep our freedoms back. And a lot of the guys say he's got to watch what he says. I mean, sometimes I know he loves talking off the cuff and everything.
0: Listen, I've told him this, many times privately. I've told him, I've said it publicly. We don't need to hear every thought that goes through his head. And it just is the way he rolls. I mean, you can't change certain people. You
1: Nope.
0: know, here's one thing that the media had no access to Joe Biden. And Joe Biden couldn't answer questions off the cuff anyway. And, it's a great thing that he gives all the access he does to the media. It's not a good thing that, he'll talk to them for an hour and a half every day. And it's like, okay, enough. That's what I said to him. And he said, what do you mean? I'm like, we don't need every thought that goes through your head. Not everyone, but, I know Donald Trump pretty well. Mark my words, 60 days out, he's going to dial in.
1: Well,
0: Somewhere around the 50-day mark is probably more realistic.
1: one thing about President Trump, I used to drive express bus into Manhattan every day, and we did charter when Atlantic City opened. And when Trump bought the resorts and changes the Trump Plaza, and then he had Trump's castle in Atlantic City, he had no problem coming down and meeting the regular folks off the bus to thank them for coming to the
0: You're,
1: casino.
0: oh my God, all the time. When I used to go to Trump Tower long before he even thought about running for president, I mean, he'd walk me up, he'd walk me down, he'd pack up a bunch of his ties and and throw it in a bag whether I wanted them. And I'm like, I don't need your free tie, I'm out of here. And he's like, no, this is the best tie, it's longer than the regular tie. I'm like, okay, thank you. But he's very, very generous to a fault. If people knew the person that I've known for 30 years, they'd have a very different point of view on him. They don't know he's wickedly funny too. He's funny as hell. And that's, you see it sometimes, he's like telling his jokes and he's doing like a stand-up routine when he does his rallies. He likes to be funny. I got a roll, Andy. God bless you. 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I appreciate it. 800-941-SHAWN is our number if you want to be a part of the program.

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11: Targeting Iran's trading partners. I'm Lisa Lacerra, Fox News. The Trump administration is rolling out new sanctions intended to isolate Iran's economy.
12: All countries, companies, and financial institutions with links to Iran are on the clock.
13: An economic engagement of any kind with this murderous regime will expose those responsible to the full reach of American power.
12: Treasury Secretary Scott Bessent says those consequences could include secondary sanctions and isolation from the U.S. economy.
13: No nation should expect to enjoy the rewards of our system while helping those who seek to destroy it.
12: Bessent did not publicly share timelines or deadlines for U.S. partners to cut ties with Iran.
11: Fox's Jared Halpern at the White House. Canada reportedly is set to announce retaliatory tariffs against the U.S. tomorrow, according to the Associated Press. President Trump escalated the trade war with Canada earlier today, telling leaders to fall in line or face consequences far worse than tariffs already imposed, and threatening new 50% tariffs on Canadian vehicles, auto parts, and steel. Crews fighting a fast-moving wildfire in northwestern Nevada that's forced thousands from their homes.
14: Truckee Meadows Fire District Chief Richard Edwards revealing the Hawk Fire northwest of Reno is more than 15,000 acres and 27% contained, noting evacuations have been reduced.
15: People under a go now evacuation are 23,000. Those under a get set evacuation are 40,000.
14: Crews are canvassing areas impacted by the inferno, which ignited Saturday.
15: They did discover 32 destroyed homes and 6 damaged homes.
14: 900 personnel from at least 15 states, New Zealand, and Australia are helping to battle the flames.
11: Fox's Kristen Goodwin. Officials say they know the fire was human caused, but are still investigating whether it was intentional. 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
0: VOM weather from the Hammond Lumber Company Weather Desk.
13: Overnight, expect clear to partly cloudy skies with a low of 58. Moving into Tuesday, it'll be mostly cloudy with a chance of a thundershower in the afternoon, reaching a high of 78. Tuesday night might bring a thundershower in some areas in the evening, otherwise becoming partly cloudy with a low of 57. Looking ahead to Wednesday, anticipate partly sunny conditions with a passing shower possible and a high of 81. For Blueberry Broadcasting, I'm AccuWeather meteorologist Jason Caterina.
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0: president?
1: We'll see. I don't know. 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
4: 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And so is the countdown. T-minus 71 days until Election Day.
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6: All right, news roundup, information overload hour. Our toll free telephone number is 800-941-SEAN if you want to be a part of the program. Those people that make comments about, you know, America deserved 9/11, for example, Hassan Piker, best friend of Abdul al-Sayed, who even was campaigning with him the day before the primary in Michigan, and then apparently live streaming, according to reports I saw, from Abdul Sayed's campaign headquarters the night of the election that he won, but barely. The polls have been so off this election. Please don't pay attention to polls this election season. But it was al-Sayed's best friend, Hassan Piker, that said America deserved 9/11. And then here's Abdul al-Sayed kind of saying something to me that sounds similar, which is America has been on the wrong side of things, which is why terrorists want to attack us. Listen.
7: I think the approach that we've often taken in terrorism has been to figure out how to leverage the might of the U.S. military to go in and root out, right, certain terrorist organizations, etc. And where that's necessary, that's necessary. But I also think we need to be curious about why those things happen in the first place. Like, what drives somebody to want to commit such a heinous act? Like, I have to be a student of people's pain. Like, that's what I did in medicine. That's what I try to do in politics. Like, what happens when people are in pain? And I think that part of what we have to understand is that sometimes when we move, we create so much collateral damage because too often we have been on the wrong side of our own policies.
8: Right.
7: That's not ever to say that terrorism is okay, because it's wrong, it's never okay, and you have to address it when it happens. But I think we have to make sure that when we say that there's a rules-based international order.
6: Okay, so that to me sounds like, oh, America, which stands for liberty and freedom, wants to stand up against what? Radical Islamists that have killed Americans around the world, and those that chant death to America, death to Israel, et cetera, et cetera. Look what, you know, it's 25 years this year, 9/11/01. Did we forget 2,977 of our fellow Americans killed that day? Many others killed from 9/11 related illnesses. Did we forget that too? Did we forget that terrorists, you know, literally, you know, were involved in murder and kidnapping and rape and torture October 7th? You know, Israel has a population around 9 million, a little less than that. You extrapolate out their population versus ours, that's like 40,000 dead Americans in a day. You know, then you have al-Sayed's BFF on tape. This is 2018. Now, he claims that sometimes I'm just reading comments that people send me and I'm just reading them, which, by the way, if the words come out of your mouth, such as the ones that I'm going to play here, I am sorry. These are not words that ever should come out of anybody's mouth, in my humble opinion. This is a 2018 clip. His words saying he wants to kill Charlie Kirk. Listen.
9: What about Democratic mayors? It's like, what the f*** are you talking about, dude? We're talking about socialized medicine, and you turn around and you ask a question about murderous cities and their Democratic mayors. I want to kill him, dude. I want to kill him.
10: In a video game.
9: I meant in a video game setting. I want to own him in a video game setting.
6: Now, they said in that clip that he was talking about him. I don't know. I didn't see it. He claims that a lot of times he's reading. I don't know. I have no idea, but I'm going to tell you something. This is one bad guy. You know, behind him is a picture of what happened on 9/11. I don't know what his excuse is for that. Now, this weekend, he was at an event singing We Are Charlie Kirk, and the crowd seems to be mocking and laughing at it.
0: Unafraid to die. Charlie Kirk. We can't fight for the gospel. For the honor is made. We are Charlie Kirk. His courage our own. Never unbroken. We'll make heaven known.
6: Really, you know, this is a father of children. This is, you know, a widow, Erica. I'm so sick of this family being attacked and all that they've had to go through. It just is, it's heart-wrenching to me. You know, to me, anybody that could do this is missing a heart and a conscience and a soul. It's really that simple. Joining us now is Lyndon Blake, host of That's So Criminal at

0: Opposed to what, living in mommy and daddy's $1.5 million, you know, home in Brooklyn, New York. But, you know, Charlie actually brought that up in a debate. Let me play it for you.
1: You give 95% of your money away and go live on a commune.
2: Do you really think that that's how it works? Do you really think
1: Why
2: that that's
1: not?
2: How it works?
1: Go live
2: silly.
1: What you preach. Because I, every single
2: time,
1: you talk uninterrupted for 5 minutes. Hassan, let me
2: finish. Go ahead. Sorry, you're right.
1: What I practice. I am a free market capitalist. I employ people. I took a risk. I have my own startup business. Every single day, I practice what I preach. He wants other people to contribute to what he considers to be a good idea, what he considers will make the world a better place. You have the freedom to go live as a socialist. Go do it, Hassan. What's stopping you?
2: Okay. All right. So here's why this is ridiculous. The last point I will make is this. Here's why that conversation is absolutely preposterous. If I gave away the measly earnings that I had and gave away 95% of
1: how much do you make,
2: that
1: son?
2: Wouldn't necessarily even push the needle.
0: What have I always said? Liberals are only generous with other people's money. Lyndon, I mean, that was pretty revealing.
3: Oh, 100%. Pretty revealing right there. And you saw him lose his cool, just like he has no more argument. So what does he do? He just makes fun of Charlie Kirk, mocking him with that song. He is... Hassan Piker has made dumb comment after dumb comment year after year after year. And the fact that people still think he's intellectual or even someone that should be a needle mover in this country, the fact that he was just a feature on a magazine cover being propped up like some hot socialist. It is a look in the mirror, wake up America. Socialism is not what you want. It is not. It may look nice and shiny. It is the downfall of civilization. And if you want to be able to live your life, to make it your own money for your kids to live freely and have the ability to succeed, do not do anything Hassan Piker says.
0: All right, quick break. More with Lyndon Blake of the Daily Wire, Catalina Lau, political commentator, author of Time to Choose. More of your calls coming up as well. You know, the entire insurance industry, thank goodness it's time for it, is a transformation that's unfolding right before our very eyes. And it's really because of one company, and that is Supersure.com. And, you know, in the past, for example, if you want to open a business, you had a dream, maybe you had this dream for decades and that moment is upon you. And then you realize, oh, I got to get this insurance and that one and this one and that one. And that means you deal with this agent, that agent. It's total pain in the neck. Most people get an insurance policy. They don't know what's in it. If you take the time to read it, you're probably in the top 1 or 2%. 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You know, how many of us know somebody that made an insurance claim only to be denied coverage they thought existed, but it doesn't? 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
0: All right, our final moments with Lyndon Blake and Catalina Lauf. You know, Catalina, I mean, we've got tape and we've played all these tapes. He claims, oh, I'm just reading comments sometimes, so I don't know which ones are which. You know, but laments Trump's still alive, defends Luigi Mangione. I've got that tape. If you cared about Medicare fraud, you would kill Rick Scott. You know, he says Lindsey Graham was exceptionally a demonic entity, proudly displays this newspaper showing the Twin Towers burning on 9/11, doubles down on his praise for Mao. And I could just keep going. I got three more pages of comments that we have on audio tape that we can play.
13: Yeah, well, you know, Sean, they're trying to fundamentally change our culture. And whether that's with, you know, these DSA candidates trying to run for office, or even sort of these cultural, in their eyes, these icons like Hassan Piker, you know, they are trying to change it from within. And if you know, these guys are all young and they have people who are supporting them and voting for them. And, you know, 50 years ago, the majority of people would find these comments appalling. You know, we could still disagree as Americans on some things, but we had basic moral assumptions that we all agreed upon. And now we're living in completely two different moral universes. And the reason for that is because they are trying to change the moral universes, and they're being propped up by the left-wing liberal media, where, you know, right, wrong is becoming right and right is wrong. And it's so disgusting. And that's why somebody like Charlie Kirk, who had incredible ideas and was able to change the hearts and minds of the young, you know, generation specifically, now these guys are trying to hijack the movement and they're becoming these icons with the younger generation. And we need to fight back against that significantly. It's dark, it's evil, and it's disgusting. But we have to change our culture, and we have to fundamentally reject this.
0: Listen, I he can say what he wants. That's not my biggest problem. My biggest problem is he is a sought after campaigner for people running for the U.S. Senate, like El Sayed. And this is where, at what point do we, you know, stand up and say, this is just completely unacceptable? And I don't know. I mean, Mike Rogers is up by 4 in the last poll I saw. You know, at what point do people in Michigan say they cannot, in good conscience, elect somebody like this?
13: Yeah, it all comes down to the ballot box. And, you know, we've seen over time, you know, we don't have enough people coming out to vote. And unfortunately, we need to ensure that people do get out there, that they do get involved in primaries, that they do get involved in general elections, because we have a voice. We, the people, in a republic that we have with a representative republic, we get to decide who is our elected officials. And the only way to stop this madness is if we organize and if we push back. Because if we don't, these DSA candidates will continue to get stronger. The Hassan Pikers of the world will continue to campaign for them, and they will slowly and surely manipulate an entire generation. And that's why we need to put an end to this madness by actually voting in common sense people, but doing our part. And so I urge, you know, listeners on here to be vigilant. And, you know, this stuff has been creeping into our country, socialism and communism, since the 1920s. And only now are we seeing the incredible repercussions of it, and having these people who fundamentally hate America, quite simply, now in elected positions of power. Why? Because we, the people, need to remain vigilant. We need to push back. And the only way to do that is by getting involved and making sure that our voice counts at the ballot box.
0: Lyndon, we'll give you the last 35 seconds, but I'm going to tell you something. This is all on the ballot this election year. And I'm just warning people, this is more critical than any midterm I've ever covered in my life, and I've covered quite a few.
14: Yeah, I think this is no longer some dark corner on the internet. This has become very mainstream, and this is very simple. It is making sure your neighbor gets out to vote. It is texting your friends. It's going and doing kind of that grassroots thing that on the right, that we kind of look at the left sometimes and they do like this grassroots organization, and we're like, oh, we don't have to do that. We're the silent majority. And the silent majority has won, but this needs to be a wake-up call, because we're so involved in it in the media and in conservative media every single day, and we fight every single day to tell the truth. But this is real. Al-Sayed, very, very real.

0: deal. And you have to make sure you are putting your money where your mouth is, put your mouth where your neighbors are. Tell them to go vote, because this is not some faraway fantasy. This is real life, and we're seeing it in states that are normally red states, even have this issue as well. So it's very serious and very dire, and show up in November and vote.
1: 71 days till Election Day. Thank you both. Appreciate you being with us.

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9: When I'm getting ready to dive, I'm nervous, I'm excited, my heart starts racing, and I just hope that I get the job done and the weather and the water's cooperating with us. 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We do underwater construction, we do demolition, build boat ramps, mooring inspections, cable inspections. Depends on the job and the location. We do some salvage, debris removal, depending where it's at. Underwater, when I'm working, I feel good. I feel like it's just a way for me to get to work. But at the same time, you have a lot of other things you got to worry about. I have to worry about how much air do I have left. I got to worry about my buddy, you know, because he's watching me and I'm watching him, making sure we're okay. And if we're lucky, we get to see. If not, everything is by feel. You always have a buddy with you. You're never doing anything.

0: by yourself. You're never alone. I followed my dad's advice to always prove myself and do what I can in the Navy and make him proud, make everyone proud. So I try to do that with everything I do. Being a woman, it's sometimes more challenging because we have to wear the same amount of gear that a man does, and we have to do the same amount of pull-ups that a man does for the physical training and the test. It's a challenge, but you can do it. You just gotta set your mind to it. Taught me how to be a leader, independent, confident.
1: 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For more information, go to navy.mil, navy.mil/underway, and navy.mil/am.

0: Sean Hannity talks to the people involved in the top stories of the day. 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
1: All right, 25 till the top of the hour, 800-941-SEAN, our number this Monday, if you want to be a part of the program. You know, why do we spend so much time? Think about this. We all do the same thing. You spend time taking pictures, you know, going back in the day, you know, when the baby's born, the baby's first steps, you know, the first day of school, you know, kindergarten graduation, grammar school graduation, high school graduation, first day of college, college graduation. You take all these videos. Where are all of those VHS tapes? Where are those camcorder tapes? Where are those film reel tapes? Where are those pictures? Where are those negatives? Probably deteriorating in an attic or a closet somewhere, or in the basement somewhere, or maybe even out in the garage. And you spend all that time to preserve these memories, and you never look at them. You never share them. 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Spend so much time, you know, taking those videos, taking those pictures. You might as well use them every day, and you'll be doing it for your entire family. It's a great gift for everybody. All right, 800-941-SEAN this Monday, if you want to be a part of the program. Christina is in New Jersey. What's up, Christina? Jersey, how you doing? How's the Jersey Shore?
2: Hi, Sean. How are you doing?
1: I'm good. I'm sorry you're still in New Jersey. You need to get out of there. You need to take a trip down south a little bit.
2: I think you're right. And to your point about men playing women's sports, I wanted to go back to when you said men are stronger than women. You are very correct in that. And
1: well, I did put one caveat in there. I said generally. There are exceptions. But generally speaking, men are physically stronger, biologically stronger than women. Now, again, there are exceptions. And, you know, do I think even 15 years, you know, training mixed martial arts, that there's not a female mixed martial artist that could kick my, you know what? Yeah, I do think that's true. However, generally speaking, men are physically stronger than women, but it doesn't mean better. It doesn't mean superior to. There are things that I find women, generally speaking, are far more nurturing than men are. I mean, they got this innate quality that is beautiful to me, just like they can bear children. I don't know any biological men that can bear children, except for Six Gender Tellerico wants them to have the right to abortion, which I can't explain.
2: Well, I would just like to say, anatomically, what you said was correct. Men have literally more muscle mass than women. Women have more fat cells than men. For many different.
1: Is that true? That part I didn't know.
2: That is absolutely anatomically correct. And moreover, people were saying they want to define a woman. The WNBA is trying to literally make a definition for women. I think we have that definition. I think we all have mothers. Everyone has a mom.
1: No, but you know what the biggest problem is? They can't do it. I mean, that's the biggest problem. You know, and now they've got themselves in a box, because now men are trying to get into the WNBA. But then they had a big meeting and they couldn't define what a woman is. Then you have all these coaches in the WNBA that are standing, you know, for trans and standing against Sophie Cunningham. You know, protests erupt in New York, I guess, over the weekend. You know, but the WNBA has no idea the mess that they've gotten themselves in. And Sophie Cunningham, God bless her, you know, stays firm. You know, I'll give you an example. There was a fan that claimed the WNBA team changed her scoreboard message thanking XXXY Athletics. I mean, according to the Athletics founder, Jennifer Say, whose brand has played a small role in recent anti-trans fire, this whole debate, trans lives matter, trans lives matter, you know, the clashing with Sophie Cunningham before the WNBA game. The WNBA commissioner, I'm just giving you the updates on this. This woman, Kathy Engelbert, denouncing those she claims as sowing divisiveness. She's the one. What does the W stand for? Okay, if you want it men to, you know, be a part of the draft next year, good luck. But it'll no longer be the WNBA.
2: That's right. And you know what? The definition of a woman isn't in question here. The definition of transgender is a little bit more important. I went through the ICD-10-CM. It's a book of medical coding. It's diagnosis coding. And you want to know what the diagnosis for transgender is? It's categorized under psychological disorder. It's called the gender identity disorder. The code is F64.0. Literally, I kid you not. And they're not changing it. It wasn't changed this year. So it's the same code. So if the medical industry is diagnosing them as having a psychological disorder, maybe that's why things are getting so violent. Maybe. I feel very bad for Sophie. Very bad. She should not be subjected to that. Nope.
1: I'm going to tell you something. This woman has an enormous amount of courage. I have a tremendous respect for her. I feel sorry that she's living through all of this. She's a young woman and she seems to handle it really well. I will say that. I know a lot of people that come under fire and it gets very, very hard for them to get on, you know, on being under fire, and protests are erupting at every game. I'm going to tell you how this is going to end. They've created such a quandary for themselves that what's going to happen is if they invite men to play in the WNBA, it's just not going to end well. It's like you go woke, you go broke. What part of the Bud Light, Dylan Mulvaney story did they not get? And, you know, the only team I'm interested in is the Indiana Fever. That's it. Because of Sophie Cunningham first, I like Caitlin Clark. I wish she would have stood up for a teammate.
2: Yeah, I agree.
1: The coach should have stood up for her too, and it was disappointing.
2: I agree. I agree. I don't know what's up with that coach. When you cause violence to someone,
1: Well, then she claimed that she didn't see the foul and said, "We can all go to hell." Okay, thank you. Very nice of you.
2: That part, she said they were for equality. Or no, we were for everyone, but everyone else can go to hell. I was like, okay.
1: Okay, you know, whatever you want.
2: Yes.
1: Christina, appreciate you. You're always welcome in the free state of Florida. That's all I can say. Paying a lot of taxes in New Jersey. By the way, Linda, did you see the Chinese robot? They're having like the Chinese, what are they calling it? The World Humanoid Robot Games in Beijing. And anyway, did you see how fast those robots run? It's cracking me up. I'm just dying laughing. The 100-meter dash set a record of 9.58 seconds in 2009, was edged out by this Beijing ex-humanoid robot named Lightning Bolt, ran the 100 meters at 9.39 seconds, smashing into a blue wall. It was hilarious.
3: She's having a minor technical difficulty. I saw the robots, and I'm freaked out.
1: Why are you freaked out by that? That doesn't freak me out at all.
3: Oh, God. I mean,
1: entertained by it. It was entertaining as hell.
3: Right. We're going to have Olympics now.
1: To be honest, it caught my attention. I'll put it that way. I mean, you know, we're now at the point, if you're following Tesla and Elon Musk, and every year they update and they upgrade their Tesla robot. I mean, they're trying to make this, it's sort of like the Henry Ford Model T experiment, and make it affordable. Remember, Henry Ford wanted every one of his employees to be able to afford one of his cars. And that was one of his missions. and make it available for the public. And, you know, if we get to the point where these robots are perfected and they can cut your lawn and clean your dishes and vacuum your home, and I don't have to do those mundane chores anymore, I don't want to do them anyway. And you can have a robot do it. How cool is that? I think it's awesome.
3: Well, I don't want Usain Bolt's records taken over by a robot. I don't want that.
1: Why does that impact you at all?
3: I'm sorry, human achievement in sports, that still means something, I would hope.
1: It does mean something. That's separate and apart from all of it.
3: Well, I tell you, if somebody nicknames an AI Skynet, I'm leaving. I am leaving.
1: I love how people are getting worked up about this. It's cracking me up. Scott in Kansas. Hey, Scott, how are you?
4: Hi, Sean. Thank you for taking my call. I have to bring up a point about the socialists. They are so involved in deciding how much more money everybody should be paying the government for whatever, you know, thing they have in mind to do. But they had such a hard time, the Democrat socialists, when President Trump got in and Elon Musk got his Doge committee going, and they were trying to find the waste and fraud in the government. They just went crazy. And I'm thinking, why don't you do that before you decide that you need to charge me more taxes?
1: Look, we learned this under Reagan. I think when all is said and done, I'm just hoping that this midterm turns out the way we want. I hope everybody's hearing my message loud and clear that this is the most important midterm in our lifetime. But Reagan doubled revenues to the government. The problem is government spends too much money. For every new dollar he brought in, again, doubling revenues in 8 years, they spent $1.25. That's the idea that people put their faith, hope, trust, and belief in government, to me, is based on nothing but failure. It's like this is none of what is being talked about, discussed, debated today about democratic socialism, what's on their website, is rooted in reality. It's all been tried before. And yet the people that gave you your failed government schools, again, spending more per capita on education per student than any other country in the industrialized world with the worst results. You know, those people that want to defund the police, that's not going to work out well, or no bail, or want open borders, etc. All of these free things that they talk about, well, Social Security is going bankrupt. You know, government health care is going bankrupt. Obamacare promises were never fulfilled. Why would you trust them? You know, the idea is, and we've gotten away from educating our kids. We indoctrinate them. We don't educate them anymore into the idea of freedom and liberty. So, you know, if it's one of the great blessings we have in this country, and, you know, with it comes individual responsibility. The idea that, you know, if you believe rights come from God, not from government. And God instills in every human being, and I believe it's the same God that created every man, woman, and child, a talent, ability, then it's at some point, if you nurture that child and you love them and you feed them and you clothe them and you give them good values and you teach them how to, you know, grow up as they will be as adults, you know, at some point they will find their purpose in this life and they'll find their talents that God gave them. And they'll contribute to the advancement of society and mankind. That's the goal. But the idea that so many will give up that liberty in the name of false security is dangerous. And it's failed every single time it's tried. Doesn't matter what name it's given. In the current iteration, it's New Green Deal, socialism, statism, communism. It's all the same thing. And it never works. Freedom works. This country has created... You know, more liberty, more freedom, the greatest standard of living that the world has ever seen. But why do people that come from communist countries, you know, get a breath of freedom and they just take off and excel at levels we never dreamed of before? Because they never had that chance. I hope that was helpful. Scott, thank you, man. Appreciate it. 800-941-SEAN is our number. You know, I can't believe it's 25 years ago, but That's September 11th, 01. Since then, our friends at the Tunnel to Towers Foundation, they have embarked on the most comprehensive commemoration in their history. And it's one that honors the past. It serves those in need today. It educates generations of tomorrow. And at the heart of this effort is Steel Across America. It's a nationwide campaign. And it will, and Frank Silla started this, it's transporting a 24-foot steel beam that was recovered from the World Trade Center, and it's bringing it all across the country to communities far and wide. And they're doing this from May through September, a powerful symbol of reverence, resilience. And it is, you know, visiting landmark locations and sporting events and town halls, creating moments of connection for those that lived through 9/11 and educational opportunities for those that were maybe not born or too young to remember. Now, this journey represents more than remembrance. It is a bridge between generations and a reminder that the spirit of service embodied by the FDNY and people like Frank Siller's brother, firefighter Steven Siller, who he died that day, and so many others, continues to inspire Americans. Look, this great work only continues through your generosity. Whatever you can do. Now, if you have land, you can donate land. You have a car, you can donate a car. You want to make one big donation, that's awesome. Or maybe just give up two Starbucks a month and give 11 bucks a month so this great work continues. Please go to their website, especially in this 25-year anniversary year of 9/11. And just do it because we want to always honor those that risk their lives for our communities and our country. It's the letter T, the number two, the letter T.org. The letter T, the number two, the letter T.org for the Tunnel to Towers Foundation.
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1: That's going to wrap things up for today. Hannity tonight, 9 Eastern on the Fox News Channel. We are loaded up. All right. Radicalism, socialism. You know, speaking to people on the street is very entertaining and fun. Brianna Lyman will do that. Tim Scott will join us today. Senator, South Carolina, Reince Priebus, Riley Gaines, Nancy Grace will join us. I'm telling you, this Lindsey Clancy case, it's not a slam dunk. I'm telling you, there's going to be a twist in this that nobody expects. Mark my words. Don't get your hopes up. Anyway, all coming up tonight, 9 Eastern, Hannity on Fox. We'll see you tonight. Set your DVR. Back here tomorrow. Thank you for making this show possible.

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9: Sanctions announced. I'm Sue Guzman, Fox News. The Trump administration announcing sweeping new sanctions against Iran and is warning countries that do business with the Islamic Republic to sever financial ties or face retaliations from the U.S. Fox's Jared Halpern reports.
10: Describing an economic D-Day, Treasury Secretary Scott Bessent says new U.S. sanctions will block all foreign revenue streams to Iran.
11: Our objective is to sever every economic lifeline that sustains this tyrannical regime until Tehran stands alone.
10: Bessent says President Trump and Treasury officials are calling counterparts to deliver timelines for countries to cut ties with Iran or face stiff secondary sanctions.
11: If they do not take action, we will do so unilaterally through Treasury authorities.
10: China, Turkey, and the United Arab Emirates are among Iran's largest trading partners. At the White House, Jared Halpern, Fox News.
9: Trade troubles with Canada as the U.S. hits our northern neighbors with massive tariffs on imports. Fox's Lauren Simonetti.
12: The U.S. slapped 50% tariffs on about $20 billion of Canadian goods from hockey sticks to wine after trade talks collapsed late Friday. Now Canada is preparing retaliatory tariffs on U.S. goods. President Trump says, quote, Canada wants the benefits of being a state without being one. They have also charged our great farmers for many years massive amounts of tariffs. No more. Well, the U.S. is Canada's largest trading partner, and U.S. Trade Chief Jamieson Greer says Ottawa walked away from what he calls a pretty good deal.
9: Canadian Prime Minister Mark Carney.
13: We made progress. We did make some progress in recent weeks. In the end, that momentum reversed. And we could not accept what the U.S. had offered, nor could we give what they asked.
9: Canada expected to announce retaliatory tariffs tomorrow. 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
9: Crews are still battling a fast-moving wildfire in northwestern Nevada that has forced thousands from their homes. Fox's Kristen Goodwin is more.
19: Truckee Meadows Fire District Chief Richard Edwards revealing the Hawk Fire northwest of Reno is more than 15,000 acres and 27% contained, noting evacuations have been reduced.
21: People under a go-now evacuation are 23,000. Those under a get-set evacuation are 40,000.
19: Crews are canvassing areas impacted by the inferno, which ignited Saturday.
21: They did discover 32 destroyed homes and 6 damaged homes.
19: 900 personnel from at least 15 states, New Zealand, and Australia are helping to battle the flames.
21: To date, we've had 4 civilian injuries and 3 firefighter injuries.
19: Officials say they know the fire was human-caused, but are still investigating whether it was intentional. Kristen Goodwin, Fox News.
9: Federal judge has postponed a trial for a Libyan man charged in the 1988 bombing of Pan Am Flight 103. The judge citing the discovery of new evidence that defense attorneys want to examine. Jury selection was scheduled to begin Wednesday for the federal trial in Washington for that man who's charged with making the bomb that downed the airplane, killing 270 people, most of them Americans. And a War Secretary Pete Hegseth paying a visit to the Strategic Command headquarters near Omaha, Nebraska.

0: Alaska today, part of his tour for the rebuilding of American defense manufacturing. He spoke to service members about backing them up with the weapons they need.
1: For too long, we outsourced those capabilities, or we didn't invest in our defense industrial base, and we allowed our defense companies to effectively become appendages of government.
0: His defense rebuilding request comes amid persistent claims that the U.S. weapons stockpile is being depleted. President Trump maintains the U.S. has a, quote, virtually unlimited supply of certain munitions to fight wars. The administration's request for $1.5 for defense spending is still pending in Congress. I'm Sue Guzman. This is Fox News.
2: What's up? This is Will I Am. I'm joining Stand Up to Cancer and Providence Health System to let you know that colon cancer affects the Black community at a higher rate. 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
4: Overnight, expect clear to partly cloudy skies with a low of 58. Moving into Tuesday, it'll be mostly cloudy with a chance of a thundershower in the afternoon, reaching a high of 78. Tuesday night might bring a thundershower in some areas in the evening, otherwise becoming partly cloudy with a low of 57. Looking ahead to Wednesday, anticipate partly sunny conditions with a passing shower possible and a high of 81. For Blueberry Broadcasting, I'm AccuWeather meteorologist Jason Caterina.
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1: And if you want to email me, I do have the emails up here. Ryan Recker at coasttocoastam.com is my email address. And it is open lines. We have another hour here of open lines and an hour of open lines. So give us a call. We have a couple people lined up and I'm looking at some of the topics here. There's some really interesting ones. And maybe you have a story you want to share, an experience. Maybe you have a question, a comment, whatever it may be. And I was looking at the website, coasttocoastam.com. I saw this one story. If you don't go to the website, and you should probably make it a habit to check it out a few times a week at least. Every day would be nice, but a few times a week, and you get a new, fresh view of some of the different stories that are posted on there. And there's one on there that of a masked man chasing people in Philadelphia saying, quote, "Are you ready to die?" And the person's wearing this creepy mask, and he's caught on video, and it shows him chasing some people. It almost sounds like a hoax in a way, but the guy's been denied access to restaurants, businesses, because they're like, we don't want none of this nonsense that you're trying to bring in here. And thinking that it's Philadelphia, I'm surprised the guy's still alive. They don't mess around with people like this in Philadelphia. This is the city that threw batteries at Santa Claus during an NFL game. They don't mess around in Philadelphia. If they catch this guy, I think street justice will probably happen. So maybe you are that person that's posted on coasttocoastam.com and you're listening here tonight. I would encourage you to stop it immediately and just burn that mask. Make sure no one else sees it ever again and never do that. Not even once. Never do that. And if that is you, please call in. It's open lines. I'm Ryan Recker. We'll take some of your calls on Coast to Coast AM. Don't go anywhere.
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1: And welcome back to Coast AM. I'm Ryan Recker. Checking my emails during the break. Thank you for those. RyanRecker at coasttocoastam.com. Let's take some more of your calls. It's open lines. We have the hour together. Let's get strange. All right. East of the Rockies, CJ is in Manhattan. CJ, you're on Coast to Coast AM. Go ahead.
7: Yes. I would like to know what this means about me. Two things that happened, a vision and a dream. 1998, I had a dream about the World Trade Center. I saw the Chrysler Building. I saw the Empire State Building and other buildings. And there was thick gray smoke all over Manhattan. Second day.
1: So this was 1998?
7: Right. 3 years before it happened. Second day, okay. A vision. I want to know what this means about me, both of them. We were out. This happened all at a mental institution, including the dream about the World Trade Center. Second thing, the vision. We were out getting away from security guard because we're not supposed to smoke cigarettes on the ground. So we got away with cigarettes. We were laughing and joking, whatnot. I was sitting on a basement windowsill, and to my right, there was two colors, one gold, one green. Both of them giving off different types of colors, sparkling, like, you know, the sparklers that you play with on the 4th of July, the sparklers. And even black lights was coming off of it.

0: guest there. But I want to know, what does this mean? I've been trying to find out from my mentor, who is dead now, and from somebody else, but they can't tell me, what does this mean about me? Can you help me out?
1: Okay. I'm going to ask this, and something you mentioned there, and I just want to make sure I heard it correctly. You said you had these experiences, both of them. You said you were in a mental institute at the time?
0: Yes, and this never happened. It was the medication. We weren't smoking marijuana.
1: Go ahead. Yeah, I was going to ask about the medication side of it. So were you medicated at the time?
0: Yes. But this never happened.
1: But you don't believe that's related. So, okay, going back to the vision that you had in 1998, this is before the World Trade Center. Were you in New York at the time?
0: No, sir. The dream happened. I mean, the dream happened in 1998. The vision that I had happened 2000 and I think 19 or 20.
1: Okay. Going back. Okay. You have these different things that are going on. Did anyone else witness these things that you saw on the windowsill?
0: I was sitting on the windowsill. It was the vision appeared on the grass. I looked at everybody.
1: Outside, yeah.
0: And I was the only one seeing it. I said, do anybody else? I didn't say do anything. But I looked around. Ain't nobody seen it. I kept seeing the thing. No one else saw it but me.
1: Yeah, CJ, that's one of those things I just cannot explain. Thank you very much for the call. I think our brains are very much weird and wired to sometimes put things together, sometimes see things. Given some of the other circumstances around it, I sometimes would almost hope that someone else sees what I'm seeing. If that were me, I would think, please let there be another witness, because I need them to also confirm we're seeing the same thing. And without someone else there, sometimes it could get a little bit tough to explain. I get that, though. Let's go to the first-time caller line, and Derek is in Indiana. You're on Coast to Coast AM. Go ahead.
2: Hey, man. I'm Derek. I just appreciate you having me on. I just wanted to call in, and I've been listening for a little while. And I heard, I think it was like a Brent or something from Wisconsin. He called in earlier, mm-hmm. and he had shared his story. And that kind of just inspired me to speak about what has happened to me in my past. Mm-hmm. He had mentioned something about being like maybe like sexually assaulted by a ghost. And
1: yeah, he brings that up. So kind of going back to just kind of setting the stage from the previous caller in the last hour during Open Lines, he said that he moved into a new place. He was there about 2 months, and he said that he would have these experiences where it felt like the physical touch was there while he was, you know, in bed, and sometimes he'd wake up and articles of clothing would be gone, unexplained. So that kind of catching everyone else up here. So, Derek, you said you heard that, and it made you call in.
2: Yeah, and it's kind of been happening for a while now, probably the last couple of years. I've been when I'm sleeping, I sleep in the same room as my sister, and we're living in an apartment. Like, it's an older apartment, so I think it might be haunted. It started out, I've just been seeing some weird things. I've been hearing some weird things. Sometimes the lights would flicker a little bit. But then it started moving up towards like when I was in bed, and I just recently I've been waking up and I've had some pain, and pardon my language, but it's been in like the rectal area, and it's been sore. And I just, after that Brent guy, he reached out, I just feel like it all made sense. And I'm like thinking now that I think my apartment's haunted and it might be a ghost that's been doing it.
1: All right. How long have you lived there?
2: I lived there for about probably most of my life, but it's just only started happening in the last couple of years.
1: Most of your life. Okay, so you said that you live with family. Is that right?
2: Yeah, me and my sister live together.
1: Okay, so what about your parents in that case? If you live there most of your life, what's the story with your parents?
2: My parents, they moved out by now. Me and my sister took it over. They we've

0: fence in, put them in a home.
1: Oh, I see what you mean. Okay, so this was the family apartment, but then since you've taken it over. Okay. Has anyone else experienced anything inside of that apartment?
0: You know, my sister just calls me crazy and thinks that I'm just seeing stuff and saying stuff, and she don't believe me. And no, I try telling my buddies, but none of them believe me neither.
1: All right, so you just basically would feel this after waking up in the morning. You never woke up to any pains in progress.
0: Yeah, no, not in progress. It's just the morning after. And initially, I was thinking that maybe it was some sort of medical condition, but everything's 10-4 down there, so I don't know really
1: Did you get
0: know what's
1: checked
0: going
1: out?
0: on, to be honest with you.
1: They,
0: Yeah, I
1: you're
0: got
1: saying
0: checked
1: you
0: out, and
1: checked.
0: they didn't find nothing down there.
1: Okay. When did this start? Like, how long ago?
0: So the pain, the rectal pain, that's been more recent. That's been
1: Okay.
0: in the last couple, probably the last month or so. But it's just I've been
1: Okay.
0: seeing weird stuff for the last couple of years.
1: Okay, well, just like Brent, who called in last hour, you can try to do the same thing. Kind of what Chris Fleming recommended. Just if you believe there's something in there and there's something crazy paranormal happening, just speak directly to it and tell it, get out of here. Get out. And I think that for whatever reason, that seems to clear out a lot of the problems. I don't know why it would be targeting you specifically for something like that, but give it a try, Derek, and maybe report back next time we have an open line because I would be curious to see what happens. Thank you for your call. This is, and I'll just say this, and I'm just going to be honest with the listeners here. And when we do an open line, as a radio show host, as someone that has done a lot of live talk radio, sometimes your guard is always up and you're thinking to yourself, okay, is the person giving an honest account, or are they here in taking advantage of the open lines to pull your leg? I will say this, for the last couple of calls there, my radar has been on full blast in trying to, okay, let's listen here. We're going to give it a shot. And I'm not going to say either way when it comes to those calls what I believe is going on there, but I don't want people to be afraid to give genuine experiences on a show like this. So that's why if you're listening and you're thinking to yourself, oh, you're snickering or something like that in the background, that's why I'm always very careful because I'm going to take you for your word. We're going to get through this. We're going to talk about it. And if I get a hint that it's not genuine, then we'll just move on. I'm not getting a hint there. So sometimes strange things happen that you just can't explain. I just wanted to put that out there for our listeners here. How about we go to the wild card line? And Drew is in Eugene, Oregon. Drew, you're on Coast to Coast AM. Go ahead.
2: Hello, how are you doing?
1: Good.
2: Thank you for taking my call. How do I put this? I'm a prophet. Now, I've done a little bit of research, and you're a paranormal talk show. So I've done some research, and I believe I am a prophet. Now, the reason I say this is because round about the first part of February 2026, I sent an email to CBS, BBC, Yomiuri, which is a international KVAL, it's local to the Eugene area, CNN, AP News, things like that. I contacted them all and I told them all that there was going to be a large-scale disaster. Well, that was my heading, subject line prediction, large-scale disaster. And I remember Nostradamus and Nostradamus's predictions, how he would use quatrains. So I tried to be as eloquent as possible in my description of what I saw before I woke up from a dream. The email reads, on what day, I do not know. There is going to be a disaster where a building is going to collapse. Many men, women, and children will be there. Many layers of this building will collapse. Mm-hmm. Buses and cars are smashed. Some survive and tell their story to cameras. Please do not dismiss this prediction.
1: Okay.
2: Now, that was on February 8th of 2026.
1: Okay. Yeah, we have seen some earthquakes, you know, Mexico and such. There's been some pretty big ones. Is that what you think you're referring to?
2: Well, no, because sometime later, the United States of America attacked Iran.
1: Mm-hmm.
2: But there was one thing that I left out of my prediction. There was one thing that I didn't want to put in that prediction, mm-hmm. because it implicates a person.
1: Okay. Probably best not to bring that up here. But did it become relevant after the fact? We'll just ask it that way.
2: When we attacked Iran, and we, you know, it was a whole lot of explosions and a lot of damage, and a lot of buildings were impacted by, you know, these bombs and rockets and missiles. So that led me to believe that my prediction on February 8th was a prediction of the Iran war. Now, again,
1: Drew, you know, I think some of these can kind of the prediction you gave, it seems somewhat generic in a way where it could apply to a lot of different things. Do you have any future predictions? Maybe if you want to give those out, this is a way to air it. Do you have any? Have you had any other future visions you want to share?
2: Recently? I don't want to, I'm trying, when I get my dreams, and I usually base my predictions off of my dreams, I get my dreams first, then I process, those dreams. And sometimes that takes just hours, sometimes minutes. Others, you know, we're talking weeks before I even understand the dream, and any ramifications of the dream, to include but not limited to what could quite possibly happen on this earth, including other countries, but not just people in the United States of America.
1: Right. So I almost think you have to be a little bit more specific if people are going to, you know, look at those with any accuracy after the fact. And what was the last one you had that you may have had a little bit more details or pointed to something specific?
2: I would have to go back a couple of years in order to do that.
1: Mm-hmm.
2: Would that be possible with your time constraints?
1: We have to go to break, but you want to tell us, how about this? If you can tell me in 30 seconds, what prediction did you have that came true?
2: I invented, theoretically, a scientific principle that allows us to understand how things in the galaxy might work. That's a mathematical equation.
1: I see. Drew, thank you very much for the call. So Drew said, okay, he believes himself to be a prophet. It seems like the prediction, at least from what I'm gathering, may have been a little bit too generic for me to take that any further. But I'm glad you called in, Drew. Feel free to give us a call. It's open lines. We have some open lines for you as we make it through the nights on Coast to Coast AM. Email me, Ryan Recker at coasttocoastam.com.

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4: Fox News, I'm Ted Lindner. Thousands of people have been forced to evacuate their homes in Nevada after a fire broke out over the weekend, injuring at least 7 and destroying over 20 homes. Truckee Meadows Fire Chief Richard Edwards says
5: the fire is a little over 15,000 acres right now. But I am happy to announce that right now the fire is at 27% containment.
4: Officials did confirm the fire was human caused, but don't know if it was intentional. The investigation continues. And the Trump administration setting new sanctions against Iran and its economic partners, calling it an economic D-Day. As talks over reopening the Strait of Hormuz remain stalled, War Secretary Pete Hegseth.
6: If Iran is foolish enough to overplay their hand or mess with the American military, we'll do what we need to do.
4: Iran saying that they will respond harshly to any new sanctions. 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
0: 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We'll do it again on the next Maine's Morning News here on VOM.

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1: I'm looking at some of the messages here coming in. One from Heather, who said, I lived in Lima for the past 4 years. The dude's theory regarding Alcatraz escapees sounds like the kind of noise you'd hear from Sydney, which is south of Wapakoneta, which is hilarious, if you know the area. I was down in, it's been a long time. There was a contestant from Sydney, was it Sydney, that was on So You Think You Can Dance. His name was Kent Boyd, and the family lived down there. So they would have watch parties, and we would drive down there for it. It was actually a lot of fun working in the media when you had a local contestant on a popular reality show like So You Think You Can Dance, even though that's a whole different world for me because listen, I'm pretty fly for a white guy, but I'm not a dancer. And being able to watch them as athletes perform, I got to see it close up. It was unbelievable how athletic those dancers are. So thank you for the call, Heather. Good to hear from you. By the way, if you are an emerging artist, the first Sunday of every month, George plays music selections from emerging artists. Go to coasttocoastam.com, fill out the submission form, give us permission to play it, and send that music over. We like to hear it, and we like to highlight some of the great creative minds that listen to the show that are musically talented like that, right at coasttocoastam.com. All right, we have another 20 minutes or so of open lines. I want to try to get to as many calls as I can, but we are getting a lot of calls tonight, which is fantastic. 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Don't go anywhere. Call in now. We'll get some more of your calls on the open lines on Coast to Coast AM.
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1: And welcome back to Coast to Coast AM. I'm Ryan Recker. And if you want to email me, Ryan Recker at coasttocoastam.com. Let's take some more of your calls. We have a little bit of time left in the show. It's open lines. So whatever you want to talk about, this would be the good time to call in. Let's go to the wild card line. And Aaron is in Fountain Valley, California. Aaron, you're on Coast to Coast AM. Go ahead.
5: Hey, Ryan, can you hear me?
1: I got you.
5: Well, I hope it's okay over there on the other side of Erie.
1: That's right.
5: You know, my question for you, my friend, is what about the earliest stories that scared you the most that you thought, okay, that couldn't be real, but that kind of creeps me out? And what do you tell your children?
1: Okay, thank you. Thank you for the call. Let me tell you, the thing that would creep me out the most were not ghost stories. It was unsolved mysteries. We would watch that as a family, and the theme song would come on. And you would watch these murders and the people that were out there hurting other people. And there was a lot of mystery in it. And they would show like a drawing of the suspect or a picture of the suspect. And it was dark outside. And I kept thinking, what if that person was watching this report through our window right now? I would get so scared watching unsolved mysteries. That is what got me. Thank you for the call. Let's go back to the wild card line. And Dorothy is in Alabama. Dorothy, you're on Coast to Coast AM. Go ahead.
6: Hi. It's all the paranormal stuff. I've always wondered, you know, if stuff with psychics, if there's a really good one out there, you know, you'd think there would be one that would know where Nancy Guthrie is.
1: That's like the first thing anytime we have a psychic on the show, someone always calls in and says, where's Nancy Guthrie? And, I've asked that question because the case has been open for so long. And normally the answer you get is it doesn't work like that. You can't necessarily pinpoint it directly. Or, you know, sometimes you'll ask, okay, buried treasure. Where's the buried treasure? Or where's this or where that? And they say it's not like a road map with kind of like your GPS where it'll take you to a specific location. They say it doesn't really work like that. So I'm guessing that's not an answer you want to hear when you're trying to get answers from a psychic, right?
6: Yeah, I don't know. I've just always thought, you know, if they're like for real and they could, you know and hone in on something and really concentrate and think about it, if they're, you know, really good psychic, there should be one out there that would know things like, you know, help to find missing people.
1: Yeah. I don't know what the success rate of a psychic would need to be looked at as a highly successful one, meaning would you have to be right 25% of the time and give details that no one else would know 30% of the time? Is that a good success rate? That's a good question. I'm sure there may be some people listening here tonight that may have some sort of gift and they believe they have psychic ability that would be able to answer that question about Nancy Guthrie. So I just don't know. Thank you very much for the call, though. Let's go back to the wild card line, and Mike is in Fairbanks, Alaska. Mike, you're on Coast to Coast AM. Go ahead.
7: Hello, Ryan. Good evening. Thank you for taking my call, logging me in, buddy. Did you get that email or that footage of that UFO I took down in Sydney, Montana?
1: Right. I got your email, but I didn't get to watch the clip, the MP4 clip, but I did see your emails about it. So you took that video, you said?
7: Yes, I took that. I was actually filming the fireworks, visiting my family down in Sydney, Montana, which is far east, and noticed this red ball first. You see that footage. It takes mm-hmm. off to the southwest at an incredible speed and disappears at the end. But the other one, the main footage, is a jellyfish-looking UFO that does some really weird stuff. But I have more clips. But anyway, check that out. Check that out, Ryan. That's
1: All right, how often have you captured something like that on video?
7: That's first time.
1: Is that that's a first and only? Have you maybe...
7: Oh, yeah, on a UFO. Oh, yeah. Well, I saw that one, the flying wing over Catalina disappear with two of my buddies. We watched it disappear right in front of our eyes. That thing was amazing, but I didn't film that. But
1: what about... So you did this in the continental United States. You live up in Alaska. You would think that would be prime area to witness things like this.
7: Oh, Alaska is. It's full of anomalies. I mean, it's incredible up here.
1: Have you ever witnessed anything there then?
7: Besides up on the mines, I mean, we have hundreds of encounters of Sasquatch up there. But as far as UFOs go, let me think. I know we have a pyramid. We found a pyramid. Our native adopted son, Ryan David, found a pyramid up there, and he showed it to me. And that's as far as I know. I know there's supposedly a pyramid under Mount McKinley. Anyway, yeah, you know, I wanted to give my condolences, Ryan, to the families of the crash victim up here. We had 8 more go down again on the West Coast. They're going to a Dew Line Defense Early Warning Site, I think. It's a military site. It was a military flight, charter flight, Cessna 446, which is one of the best planes ever made. And second attempt at landing, he didn't make it. So
1: that's
7: another
1: terrible
7: thing. Yeah. And those Dew Line sites, those radars, there's 2 of them. You can only shut down one at a time. We know a electrician out of there, out of Cornelius's backyard there. His name is Pete Peters. He was the head of the generators there. He'd fly in and shut one down and leave the other one going there. He was only one of 2 electricians allowed to do that on the Dew Line. And he just flew the West Coast. That's all they do is they maintain them radars. And they've got 2 of them going at all times. And when they maintenance one and then, you know, than the other. They never, ever have a radar that's down. But, you know, I wanted to touch real quick on a few other things because I know you got some other callers.
1: Mm-hmm.
7: I wanted
1: real
7: you
1: quick,
7: to man. Look at, check out the footage they released of the drone that comes out of the parking structure after Charlie Kirk was shot. And I think, Ryan, that Charlie Kirk might have been shot by a DARPA smart bullet, that they have that technology 30 years ago. And then also, Ryan, I want you to look at the new Fat Photos satellite video of the B-52 crash at Edwards Air Force Base. Right when it crashes, just before that, it looks like 6 solar arrays flash, and then all of a sudden, the ground is like it explodes with dust. It's either dust or black smoke, and at the same time, you see the B-52 explode with the dust coming off, and then if you look just before the explosion, look to the right of the footage. This, you got to go to B-52 crash, Edwards Air Force Base, and then go to Wikipedia, scroll down to accident, and that's where the new footage is. The satellite footage, I didn't know it existed, but it's pretty wild there. And also, I do have some good news. Ryan, incandescent bulbs are back. You can buy them.
1: That's right. I think I've seen those, too.
7: I went online to buy two. I went online to buy 2 bulbs, Ryan. It was $1.95. I went, oh, right. I went to hit.
1: They last so much longer.
7: You know, to buy it. I went to buy it. It was $16 shipping. I went, not this time.
1: Man. I know. Go find an Ace Hardware or something. All right. Thank you very much for the call. I appreciate it. And that's the thing. I have the LED light bulbs in my home. And every single LED light bulb I purchase, they lie about how long they last. They all say, oh, this will last 8 years. Oh, this will last 10 years. They last a year at best. Every time I've bought one of them, they always die way too early. And the claims, you're long past the time to take them back. There's no way you can prove when you got them. I am not a fan of them. Theoretically, I like the idea that they use less electricity and you get the same amount of light out of them. That's fine. But, man, they have a lot of broken promises on those packaging. Let's go to the first-time caller line, and Edward is in Florida. Edward, you're on Coast to Coast AM. Go ahead.
8: Yeah, Ryan, thank you for taking my call this weekend. I was telling your screen, we're moving up, I think, to the big one in Southern California. You know, we had Colombia, Venezuela, Peru. And I saw this fungal storm. There's like all this weird stuff happening. And here in Florida, we haven't had anything since those 2 big storms a couple years ago. It's this phenomenon. I don't know, maybe the end of time is coming up. They did predict that the end of time would come November 13th. I don't know if you saw that story.
1: Who did?
8: Yeah, somebody predicted
1: it
8: 30 years ago. or some, and I think like in the 60s, say, oh yeah, November 13, 2026 was the end time. So
1: I'll have to look up that one specifically, because you get a lot of those end time predictions. Of course, none of them have come true. But the California thing really is scary, because they are due for a big one. And man, that is going to be devastating when it happens, because it's a matter of when, not if. So you think, based on some of the different earthquakes we've seen in other places of the world, that it's working its way up?
8: Yeah. I mean, I think this year more than previous years, it's kind of heading, it's heading going from south to north. So,
1: right. Well, when was the last one? Was it
8: California?
1: Was it late 80s was the last big one in California? I'm trying to remember. Was it 92 maybe?
8: Oh, yeah. We had the World Series. Al Michaels is doing the World Series game. Remember that? Yeah. That was 89.
1: Sure. That was 89. That's right. And I know the building codes have definitely been improved. I know some of the buildings are more resilient to that. Here's part of the problem with this, Edward. Look what happened with the wildfires that went through on California, and they're still unable to rebuild on that land. And the codes and everything else that California, there's so much burden that even if you had the means to rebuild immediately, it's just the permitting and all these other aspects of it make it nearly impossible to restart your life. Now imagine a wide-scale event on California. It would be so difficult for them to recover based on even the restrictions they have on rebuilding. I don't even want to imagine it, but we know it's going to happen at some point. Edward, thank you very much for the call. Let's go east of the Rockies. George is in Apollo, Pennsylvania. George, you're on Coast to Coast AM. Go ahead.
9: Kurt, I want you to change the page to the future. But tonight you'll not be the same after I tell you what I'm going to tell you.
1: Oh, good.
9: That
1: Let's
9: is,
1: hear it.
9: I am a scientist. The research was in plastics, and you're probably using some of the plastics that I caused to form. But big thing is the UAP, It's unidentified flying. Well, we built with a mechanical engineer, PhD, an actual UPA motor that works, that'll go to the moon in 4 minutes.
1: Mm-hmm.
9: Now,
1: 4 minutes.
9: 4 minutes. We'll build a 42-inch drone-like construct that picks up 700 pounds. Now, this can be designed to any size. If I can design it, it can bind up to a truck, which could pick up a large amount of ground and add in, also make it into other things. But with that information I gave you, I can get dirt from Illinois and take it to the moon and put it in a crater in 4 minutes, come back and get it. It wouldn't take me too long to terraform a crater on the moon with this concept, this UAP concept. It's true. You did it for proof of concept.
1: All right, hold on a second. I got to check this. So you said you can get it to the moon and back, meaning you can travel to the moon that fast, but you can actually stop, land, and drop off a payload and then make it back to Earth with this technology?
9: Right. That is the page changer. That's new. But today the world changed.
1: How do you do that? You have to explain it. What's the science behind moving that quick and stopping?
9: Because you are doing the other part of physics that isn't known, and we have to write it, and that is anti-gravity part of it, which is a gravity field. Actually, it's a transparent gravity field, and it's kick-started with electromagnetic, and it flips. In the new science, it was called the flip point of a magnetic field going into a gravity field. And then what happens, you have parallax. Parallax is where the material doesn't disappear, but the axial spin of the materials are in parallel, such that they are transparent, like a window pane. That is, you are in parallax with materials in parallax. You could put your hand through a piece of metal. Now, that's the new physics, and that's real. This is not fiction.
1: So did you say you've invented an anti-gravity machine?
9: That's what I just said, and it works.
1: Okay, how have you tested it? What have you done to test it?
9: You build a 42-inch put the magnetic material, you know, the electronics correctly, and you get the results. And the results were we flew for 4.5 hours picking up 700 pounds. That construct is better than any propeller rocket. There is nothing that can equal it. But it's true.
1: So where did you fly this thing? Where did you fly it?
9: Neville Island, a company named Q.
1: Okay, so where did it go? Like in this time, 4 minutes.
9: It down when I now I was the mind behind it, but the engineering was a fellow by the name of Dr. Schultz, and I said, "Now you be sure you fly it down because it'll fly away and you'll never see it again." And he did, and we.
1: Yeah.
9: As he built it, I was in conversation with him, and it's a.
1: So you're saying, okay. So part of what you're saying is you anchored this thing down and just kept it basically propelling in one direction for 4 minutes to kind of like a proof of concept.
9: Hours.
1: Oh, 4.5 hours.
9: Yeah.
1: Okay.
9: Think of it holding up 700 pounds for 4.5 hours over Unity craft. Now, an over Unity craft is where you are using the dimensional energy of all space. Basically, this craft can go anywhere in the universe, and the energy just outside its perimeter.
1: What was the fuel that you used for that then?
9: The fuel is, you know, the Durex Sea is what the Earth and the planets and everything goes in.
1: Yeah.
9: That energy is just like an ocean, and you extract it by using your electromagnetic effect. That have been transferred into a gravity or a force field, a gravity field.
1: Wow, George, I got to say that sounds real fascinating. But we're out of time. I would love to see something like that in action. If there's a YouTube video or something, maybe you can email me RyanRecker@coasttocoastam.com. Well, that'll do it for me. So many different people to thank, including Michael Cosio, Adam Thompson, Donna Walker, Dan Galanti, Tom Danheiser, Sue Trikas, Gina Silvetti. We'll get Bill May, Sean Lottasewer, Lex Lonehood, my mentor, Phil Tower, the legends, George Norrie and Art Bell, who make it all possible, and you. I had a great night. I hope you did, too. I'll be back again tomorrow night. Take care. I'll check my emails, and we'll talk soon.

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13: It's called Economic D-Day. I'm Ted Lindner, Fox News. New sanctions from the Trump administration designed to isolate Iran's economy from the rest of the world. Fox's Jared Halpern with more from the White House.
14: Treasury Secretary Scott Bessent launched Operation Economic Outcast, warning of strong sanctions against nations doing business with Iran.
15: It is now a time for world leaders to make a decision between prosperity and isolation.
14: Bessent says a process of level setting is underway to let countries know what is expected of them.
15: It is no longer acceptable to operate in the gray spaces of this conflict.
14: Iran's currency hit a record low Monday, and the United Arab Emirates announced last week it is suspending all trade and financial transactions with Iran. At the White House, Jared Halpern, Fox News.
13: Meantime, President Trump ramping up threats towards Canada. This after talks for a trade deal fell through last week.
16: President Trump posting on Truth Social in part, on January 1st, 2027, tariffs on all cars, trucks, both large and small, automotive parts and steel will be increased to 50%. Build in the U.S. and there are zero tariffs. Canada will be treated like a state no longer. The goods represent about 5% of Canadian exports to the U.S. and are worth roughly $20 billion. Canada is responding. Dollar-for-dollar retaliatory tariffs take effect September 8th, targeting U.S. sectors, including steel and dairy.
13: That's Fox Business's Lydia Hu. And a federal judge postponing a trial in the U.S. for a former Libyan intelligence official charged with the 1988 bombing of Pan Am Flight 103, citing the discovery of new evidence that defense attorneys want to examine in the nearly 40-year-old case. Jury selection was set to begin Wednesday for the federal trial of the accused conspirator. 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
17: Temperatures being 30 degrees above average.
0: 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Just click listen, then swipe right and hear the latest news updates on your time. 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
13: It's primary runoff day in a handful of states, including in South Carolina. Fox's Jessica Rosenthal's got more on the Senate race in the Palmetto State.
9: After Senator Lindsey Graham died, South Carolina Governor Henry McMaster appointed his sister Darlene as senator, at least until his term ran out in January. But she opted to run for a full six-year term as well and won nearly 33% of the vote in a primary election earlier this month. Congressman Ralph Norman was second with just over 25%. Since neither got a majority, the runoff is taking place. President Trump's backed Graham, appearing at a rally with her last week in Myrtle Beach.
10: Mr. President, I am proud to stand with you, to work hard for this country.
9: Norman told Fox Carolina after the candidate's one and only debate.
12: There's no time for training on the job. I'm a proven candidate. I've got a proven record. You know what I'm going to do.
9: Jessica Rosenthal, Fox News.
13: Meantime, Georgia holding a runoff and special election for a vacant congressional seat. Fox's Eben Brown.
19: Georgia's 13th congressional district holds a runoff today. This is a district east of Atlanta and was represented by Democrat David Scott until his death earlier this year. Among those running in the original special election in July was his daughter Marcy Scott. She and a fellow Democrat, Everton Blair, advanced to this runoff today. No Republican made it to the runoff. The winner today fills the seat through the end of the current term. A separate election in November will determine who fills the seat in the next Congress. Eben Brown, Fox News.
13: The U.S. military resuming strikes on suspected drug trafficking vessels in the Eastern Pacific. This after a pause of more than 2 months. Southern Command saying Sunday's strike killed two people and brings the campaign's death toll to at least 223. And the dethroned Miss North Carolina USA, Brittany Boltonhouse, filing a lawsuit saying she was stripped of the crown over her conservative political beliefs. Blaze Productions claimed Boltonhouse was stripped of her title over info that was against the standards and values of the pageant. Report surfaced to Boltonhouse using a racial slur on social media in 2017. In 2019. I'm Ted Lindner. This is Fox News.
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23: Overnight, expect clear to partly cloudy skies with a low of 58. Moving into Tuesday, it'll be mostly cloudy with a chance of a thundershower in the afternoon, reaching a high of 78. Tuesday night might bring a thundershower in some areas in the evening, otherwise becoming partly cloudy with a low of 57. Looking ahead to Wednesday, anticipate partly sunny conditions with a passing shower possible and a high of 81. For Blueberry Broadcasting, I'm AccuWeather meteorologist Jason Caterina.
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0: From the heartland of America and the gateway to the West, good morning, good evening, wherever you may be across the nation, around the world. I'm George Norrie. This is Coast to Coast AM. Later tonight, the genius of Nikola Tesla. Here's what's happening. Nearly 90,000 people, 23,000 of which have already left their homes, have been urged to evacuate their homes as a large wildfire approaches Reno, Nevada. The fire, which officials say was caused by people, human beings, was first reported on Saturday, and windy conditions have contributed to its spread. President Donald Trump has vowed to target Iran's economy with an unprecedented wave of sanctions this week. Meanwhile, Iran's head of national security says Tehran will retaliate in a seismic manner if any sanctions, and will consider any country supporting sanctions to be committing an act of war. The Iranian president called for a return to the Memorandum of Understanding, saying it's better than the current situation of neither war nor peace. With more on what's going on out there, here's Tom Danheiser. Tommy?
1: Well, George, U.S. President Donald Trump's economic D-Day threatens to become warnings for countries to sever financial ties with Iran. Treasury Secretary Scott Bessent announced a new round of sanctions aimed at Iran on Monday and warned every country that does business with Islamic Republic to sever ties, financial ties, or face retaliation from the United States. President Trump's pledge last week to unleash an economic D-Day against Tehran turned out to be a new warning to cut off Iran from the rest of the global economy. The UAE announced last week that it was suspending all trade, commercial exchanges, and financial transactions with Iran until further notice after a reported missile attack off the Gulf country. Bessent said the UAE decision was not a coincidence. Iran's currency has dropped to a record low against the dollar, and U.S. President Donald Trump insists Iran is collapsing. Even though Iranians are suffering financially, the country is no stranger to economic pain. And Pakistan's army chief met with Iranian officials in Tehran today, according to new Iranian state media. Oman's foreign minister will also visit Iran tomorrow for talks on the Strait of Hormuz. We'll keep an eye on this one, George.
0: Thank you, Tom. It's going to be a strange week out there. Ontario Premier Doug Ford said the late President Ronald Reagan would be throwing up over President Donald Trump's trade policy as he threatened to cut off electricity and critical minerals to the U.S. as a trade dispute escalates. Ford said that Mr. Trump has miscalculated Canadians' willingness to endure economic pain rather than give in to U.S. pressure. He underestimates Canada. We're talking about the 50% tariffs the president has imposed on Canada soon. With midterm elections just a couple of months away, widespread public backlash to data centers and AI has become a top topic in public discussions around the country and now even in political TV ads. Let's check in with our expert, Lauren Weinstein, how this happened and what can we expect. It is a hotbed, Lauren. What's going on?
2: Yep, this story just keeps getting bigger, exploding into the public consciousness as we get closer to those midterm elections. Reports everywhere about massive public backlash to data centers and AI all over the country, in blue states and red states, in all demographic groups, Republicans, Democrats, Independents, people of all ages. Surveys say more than 70% of U.S. residents oppose data centers, with very few differences related to political preferences or really any other factors. Many politicians are suddenly scrambling to align their public positions with the enormous negative public sentiment toward data centers, even when just months ago, in some cases, these same politicians were publicly pro-data centers. States are enacting moratoriums and new data center regulations, even in some states that were previously massively boosting the idea of inviting data centers in with open arms and massive financial incentives. The politicians are realizing that ordinary people, whether in unspoiled rural areas or in urban areas or anywhere in between, mostly despise these massive, monstrous data centers. These data centers are the physical manifestations of the AI that spews out misinformation and deepfakes and scam product promotions, phishing attacks, inept and sometimes dangerous AI agents, and all the rest that most people hate and that the AI firms mostly refuse to take responsibility for. It's understood now that after construction finishes, these data centers are run by just a handful of people, sometimes just a dozen or less. Significant long-term job improvements mostly don't happen. People realize that many of these data centers drive up regional electric rates, could cause water shortages, can pollute the air with gas-powered generators, and create 24/7 noise from their equipment rumbling nearby homes continuously, driving residents crazy and destroying homes' property values. The billionaire big tech CEOs thought that they could push this all through, as they've done so often in the past, but it appears that they've finally spewed the straw that broke the proverbial camel's back. Some of the firms are now warning investors and potential investors that the financial risks from this massive backlash are getting very real. In a matter of really just months, data centers and associated AI have fallen victim to the trust deficit that big tech has been building up for decades. Pretty much everyone knows that trusting these firms to care about society and not just mainly their bottom lines is not a good plan. So now we're actually seeing data centers as a primary topic of discussion at politicians' town hall meetings and increasingly in major political TV commercials, where lines like, "We don't want crime or data centers in our neighborhoods," are actually being heard. Yes, data centers and crime in the same bucket, labeled as community destroyers, and rightly so. I'm unaware of any major issue involving technology, or perhaps even not including tech, that has so rapidly gathered such powerfully negative public reaction in such a manner. It's like the rebelling crowd's refrain from the end of The Who's rock opera Tommy, "We're not going to take it," or the famous line from the film Network, "I'm as mad as hell and I'm not going to take this anymore." And of course, there's the Twisted Sister song too. Data center and AI backlash is a veritable tsunami headed directly at the political careers of politicians everywhere. And politicians, regardless of their party, who don't understand this, are liable to be finding those careers deeply underwater and nothing but a memory very soon indeed.
0: Thank you, Lauren. I've never seen such an uproar over the technical centers before. This is unbelievable. Thank you. Seth Shostak is the senior astronomer for the SETI Institute, Search for Extraterrestrial Intelligence, and he comes on Mondays telling us what's going on in the skies astronomically. Seth, what do you have for us this week?
3: Yeah, well, George, I think this is mostly going on in the silver screens, but it does involve aliens, and I'd like to talk a little bit about what the movies always seem to get wrong about aliens. I mean,
0: all right.
3: Yes, there are a few things that do make sense. I mean, the aliens usually have two eyes, for example, but of course that gives them stereo vision, 3D, and if you're a carnivore alien, that really, really helps you catch dinner. And I figure that most aliens will be carnivores. I mean, they're like a good burger. And the reason I think that is that carnivores have to be clever to catch their food. If all you eat is plants, like a brontosaurus, you don't need to be so clever. Your meal won't run away. So I figure all the clever aliens will be carnivores. But even aside from that, cinema aliens are nearly always homomorphic. That is, they always kind of look like us, roughly the same height and with two arms and two legs. I mean, that's convenient from a production point of view, naturally. Just put a human actor in a rubber suit and voila, you have an alien. But think about it. Most of the life forms on Earth have four legs and no arms, or even more popular, six legs. We call them insects. I guess you could say that six legs is not a feature, but a bug. Then there's the fact that movie aliens always seem able to speak colloquial English. In a galaxy with trillions of planets, it seems more than a bit unlikely to me that any extraterrestrials we contact will speak our language. Sometimes the show will try to cover this by invoking a universal translator.

0: probable. But what I also find improbable is that they will invariably try to wipe us out. Bring your peace pipe.
1: You never know. Thank you, Seth. Appreciate it. Up next, a medical doctor tells us about his experience with ETs. That's right. Next on Coast to Coast AM.
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1: And welcome back to Coast, George Norrie with you. Great to get your week starting. Michael Napolitano is with us, an osteopathic medical doctor whose practice focuses on mind-body-soul approach to medicine, which is good, in which he takes Eastern and Western medical practices and bridges the gap between science and spirituality. Now, this is the interesting thing. He has had contact with ETs throughout his life, but much more frequently over the past several years. Michael, welcome to the program.
6: Hey, George. Thanks for having me.
1: You're not too far from our studios out there in Los Angeles.
6: No, I'm up in Westlake Village, so out by Calabasas, not too far.
1: It's a great area. Tell us about your life. What has happened to you for this exposure with ETs?
6: Well, it really started to pick up a few years ago. I've always kind of been interested in ETs. My dad was an amateur astronomer on the side, so I would always go out to his star parties and stargaze with him. But I never really got super deep into the rabbit hole until about 3 years ago when I had a couple different experiences that changed the way I look at the world and everything. Because I've always been a very science-minded person, very analytical, even in high school.
1: You're a doctor.
6: So, yeah, I'm a doctor. I went to school out in here in California and went to residency, actually, in psychiatry. So pretty much the farthest thing from this kind of stuff that you would imagine. But here I am.
1: What was the first exposure to ETs? What happened?
6: Well, the first exposure that I can remember was about 3 years ago. And I was getting, actually, I was getting energy work done from a friend. And all of a sudden, I felt full body chills and saw these three lights just appear next to me in different shapes. They were like upside down triangles and squares and a bunch of just arbitrary shapes, golden color.

0: And I felt loved. I felt warm and safe. And I've never seen anything like this. So I was completely sober and had no clue what I was seeing. But they just reassured me that everything was okay and that they've been with me for a long time. And that was my first exposure. Now, I didn't really ask any questions, but they just told me that I'm supposed to help bring in a new age of medicine that the world is really looking to switch to and progress forward into this new direction. So I didn't know what that meant at the time, but it definitely shook me up a bit.
1: What do your patients say if they know about this ET contact?
0: Well, I try to keep it under wraps for the most part. A lot of my patients actually
1: Not
0: are pretty
1: after
0: open
1: tonight,
0: to
1: Michael. Not after tonight.
0: it. Exactly. And I decided recently, well, relatively recently, a few months ago, that I wanted to come out with my story to help people because I realized, my story can really help change a lot of people in coming forward with this truth that we're not alone and that, it's not something to be scared of and you're not crazy for seeing or thinking these things. And I think coming from somebody like me who's very science-minded and very in this space, it can really help a lot of people. And that's really what I look to do is to help people feel safe and heard and supported and not alone.
1: Now, currently, how does this contact continue for you? Is it physical? Is it in a dream state? How does it happen?
0: A little of both, actually. I contact a lot through meditation, but through my dreams a lot too. So I've been abducted a few times that I'm aware of, and that they do come once in a while in my bedroom while I'm asleep, and I'll wake up fully paralyzed and they're standing there. And then, but most of the time it is during a dream state or deep meditation.
1: Fascinating. Michael, would you describe what they look like?
0: So I've been in contact with a few different races that I'm aware of. A lot of this is speculation because we don't really know who we're communicating with fully. I'm just going based off of what they've disclosed to me and what I've kind of picked up over some of the research I've done on similar types of experiences. But I've contacted mainly the Pleiadians, light beings as well as physicals. Been in contact with the Greys a few times, relatively recently the Mantis beings as well. Those are the three main groups that or races that I've interacted with. But yeah, that's probably the most consistent were those three groups.
1: Basically, the type that we've had people explain what they look like.
0: Exactly,
1: They're still
0: exactly.
1: coming here. What do they want with us?
0: I think there's a few different things. I think definitely there's some type of DNA manipulation going on, hybridization. I do believe in all that. I don't believe I've been involved in that to the best of my knowledge. But I do believe that is going on. And I think the main objective with a lot of these more benevolent species is to help progress humanity into the next age of growth as a species. We're coming to this point in our life where we're ready to really start changing the way we look at the world and treat each other. And I think they're helping facilitate that kind of as like a bigger sibling type of mentor for us.
1: Have you gotten the question answered, why you?
0: I have, at least to the best of my liking and what I've come to understand from the different beings I've worked with. I pull a lot of weight in the field that I'm in terms of people listen to what I have to say, a lot of my patients and other people. And by using me to help facilitate that medium through my patients and through other people, it can help people. It kind of gives a little more credibility to some of these things that are happening to people. And I believe that that's part of it, as well as my interest in incorporating this type of work in regular medical practice.
1: Well, you were a well-respected doctor, Michael, and I applaud you and admire you for coming forward with this incredible information.
0: Well, thank you. I appreciate it. You know, and it's, I was very worried about coming forward, but I think the benefits will outweigh the risks, because I think people are ready to hear this. I think it's becoming more normalized, and it's my truth, and I want to speak my truth for people.
1: Do you summon them up, or do they just show up?
0: You know, I've tried to summon them up, but they tend to show up when they feel like I'm ready to accept them. And the way that they've expressed it to me when I've asked for more contact is, we're drip feeding you this because we don't want to freak you out, because the frequency that we would emit and us showing up in your living room would be so overwhelmingly stressful for you that it would cause just too much distress. So they're doing it in a more loving type of slow release, which I do appreciate the more I think about it.
1: Well, you say you've been abducted by them in a friendly way, no doubt, right?
0: Yes. I've never been injured that I'm aware of by them at all, but I have been abducted a few times.
1: Have they taken you off planet?
0: You know, I think they've just, I've been on their ship a few times. I've never been to another planet that I can recollect. But a lot of it was very simple and almost more like a joyride type of experience from the memories that I can recall.
1: When they bring you back, Michael, where do they bring you? Back to your house? They beam you down into your room? How does that happen?
0: I just wake up in my bed. I wake up in my bed. Typically, my heart's beating out of my chest and everything is just very calm. It's almost like an eerie calmness. And I have no idea how I got there, but I'm awake in my bed.
1: Much more to talk with you about when we come back in a moment on Coast to Coast. Our special guest, Michael Napolitano. He's an osteopathic medical doctor in the Los Angeles area who has had these incredible experiences with ETs. We'll take calls with him next hour.
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5: Fox News, I'm Sue Guzman. President Trump's effort to restrict mail-in voting is back on again for now.
6: The U.S. Supreme Court is letting an executive order on mail-in voting move forward without deciding at this point whether any implementation of the order would be legal. Instead, the court rules that an injunction should be lifted while the government appeals procedural rulings over states lacking standing to challenge the Trump order.
5: Fox's Lisa Brady. Thousands of people have been forced to evacuate their homes in Nevada after a fire broke out over the weekend, injuring at least 7 people and destroying more than 20 homes. Truckee Meadows Fire Chief Richard Edwards.
7: The fire is a little over 15,000 acres right now. But I am happy to announce that right now the fire is at 27% containment.
5: Officials confirming the fire was human caused, but they do not know if it was intentional. 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
1: We'll take your calls next hour with Michael Napolitano as we talk about his ET experience, so jump aboard and ask a question. The Paranormal Podcast Network keeps cruising along. 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
2: 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All the shows pop right up. So you're sitting around in the airport, if you're sitting around in your TV room, wherever, you can pull them right up. It's a lot of fun.
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1: And welcome back to Coast, George Norrie, along with Dr. Michael Napolitano, as we talk about his UFO ET experience. In your opinion, Michael, have they ever tried to give you information about the future of this planet or anything like that?
8: Not necessarily the planet, but I think what they have portrayed to me, at least, was a big shift in the way that we approach different things in life. So I think with medicine, especially switching from the standard Western model to a more collaborative, holistic, integrated approach, as well as different types of other areas of industry with free energy and all these different types of modalities, they have spoken about that, just different progressions on technologies and ways of living that are lost technologies that we used to have that we no longer have, but will have in the future.
1: Do you think if an asteroid were headed this way, they would try to move it or at least tell us about it?
8: I would hope so. But, you know, I do believe that they want our best forward. I do think that they will intervene and have in the past to help humanity survive as long as we can.
1: How do you communicate with them?
8: Mostly, it's all telepathic. None of the beings that I've communicated with spoke to me using their mouth. It's always been downloads of information, kind of just like bundles of knowledge and feelings and emotions. A lot of emotions, especially with the Pleiadians, I would feel like I would understand what they were trying to portray to me or explain through just pure feelings. With the Greys, it was a lot more telepathic knowledge and information, very analytical, very straightforward. And then the Mantis were very much similar to the Pleiadians with the emotional backing to the information they would give me.
1: Have you ever asked them that question? Do they believe in God?
8: I haven't, but I would imagine they would believe in a source type of being. From the different groups that I've communicated with, they do seem to follow the same types of laws and guidelines with how they view the universe. But I haven't directly asked them yet.
1: Would you say you've made friends with them?
8: I'd like to think so. I think some of the races are a lot more friendly to communicate with than others. The Pleiadians especially, I feel very much I could ask them things and they would respond in a more friendly type of response. With the Greys, it seems more business oriented, very straightforward. Less humanistic, but I'd like to think I'm friends with them.
1: Did you ever have any impressions at all, Michael, that there was something nefarious here, something not good?
8: You know, I really never have. I know people talk about it a lot, but I've never had a negative experience aside from just fear of not knowing what was going on. And the more communication I have with them, the more I realize it's a lot less scary than we believe. And from the accounts that I've seen and spoken with other people, other contactees in different situations, I've never seen anybody get physically injured from these. I mean, they'll have maybe scars or little like implants and different things like that, but no one's ever that I'm aware of died or been seriously injured that I'm aware of.
1: Do they have personality? Do they laugh? Do they have any kind of interaction like that?
8: Oh, yeah. I do believe certain races do laugh, and humor is, I believe, a very high frequency. Some are a little bit more stoic, but I do think they laugh in their own way.
1: One of our favorite guests is hypnotherapist Yvonne Smith, and you reached out to her. Tell us why.
8: I did mine. So I ended up reaching out to her and driving out to her clinic and doing a regression with her. And that's when I found out about the abductions, because I wasn't, before that regression, I wasn't consciously aware of any abductions I've had. I've had experiences where I would have, especially with the Grays, where I thought I was abducted, but I wasn't entirely sure. And even in the moment, I remember saying, no, I didn't want to be abducted when I was actually asked. And during the regression with her, it came out that I actually had said I did want to go with them. And they had given me some type of false memory because they didn't want the fear with that came along with the experience. And this was about a year, I went with the regression with her about a year after this experience had happened. So I had a lot more contact in that time, but the regression with her really opened my eyes to the lifelong contact far beyond what I had even imagined, up early as two, even 1 year old. It was, they've always had contact. Yeah.
1: What made you go to her in the first place?
8: I have heard, I mean, besides seeing her on Jimmy's show, I heard her, felt like I would get some answers to questions that I've been really trying to understand about myself, about the experiences that I had, to make sure, you know, was I going crazy? Was this all in my head? Or is there something to it? Or is there something that I'm missing? And it was one of the best decisions I've made by far.
1: It seems that the past 3 years, this has really kicked up for you. Why this time period? Why do you think?
8: You know, I was going through a really hard time in my life about, you know, in the residency program and just different personal stuff I was going through. And I was at a point where I knew something needed to change. And that's when I found spirituality and meditation and all that. And then I moved back. I was actually in Tennessee for residency and moved back home, back to California, and started my own practice. And I started getting my life together a little bit. And, but it was, I think, in my darkest time, this dark night of the soul, if you will, that I allowed myself to be open to anything, because I was ready for change. And that's when the contact started to pick up, because I think I was open. I was open to it, and I wasn't closing myself off to it like I might have been in the past. So that's truly why I believe it's now.
1: Do you find yourself trying to communicate with them for advice and guidance?
8: Absolutely. I think, I mean, one of my main guides, I do believe in spirit guides, and I believe that we have a few that are probably a lot more than that, that work with us to help in different areas of our life. And one of my main guides is a Pleiadian woman that, or female energy that I work with, especially with my healings, as I also work as an energy worker, energy healer in my medical practice as well. And I work with her a lot. I channel a lot of her energy, and she is a very loving and supportive being, but she also helps in other areas of my life. If I have questions or I'm worried about something, I do go to them quite often, for advice and for support.
1: Do they have names?
8: They don't. That I've, well, I'm sure they do in their own dialect. From what I've, when I've asked, my guide, she said you wouldn't have English words to put together that make sense. She said, you can call me whatever you want. And that's, I refer to her as the lady, because she's kind of like a mothering type of being to me. But I think some races do, depending on the race, depending on the species and the way that their language works. But from the most part, the ones that I've worked with, I've never been given names.
1: Have you ever heard them talk in their own native tongue?
8: I have a few times, and it's very interesting because the way that some of the races that I've spoken to, they do a lot of clicking, a lot of sound. It's a lot of sound frequency and pitches. So they will communicate in

0: kind of like dolphins in a way. It's very interesting.
1: They when you say click, like that?
0: Exactly. Yeah. Different pitches, different clicks. I'm not quite sure how to interpret any of it, but it's very interesting. And like, it makes me think a lot of the aquatic life too, because, you know, with this, the whales and dolphins, the way that they talk, it's very similar to that. So I know that there's some speculation that, you know, marine life is somewhat extraterrestrial as well. So there could be some interesting connection there. I'm not quite sure, but wouldn't be surprised.
1: At any given time, how many have you seen clustered together?
0: At most, three.
1: That's all, huh?
0: That's all. The ones, I mean, it's either one at a time. I'll have a pair of them. Like with the grays, there was always two of them. But with the Pleiadians, there was always three or one, depending on who I was interacting with. But I've never seen more than three at a time.
1: Does the craft look somewhat technical on the inside?
0: From what I can recall, it was very plain. There was no straight edges. It was all curved. There was like one window, a giant window, like a kind of like you would see on like a main cabin of a spaceship, kind of that kind of window. And the chairs were flush to the ground. There was no like legs or anything. It was just everything was uniform and soft and smooth. And there were no decorations. There were nothing hanging. It was all steel type, light gray in color. Very plain, very minimal.
1: Did they have like electrical consoles or monitors or anything like that?
0: It was hard to tell from the way that it looked like from my vantage point. I was sitting in a chair, and the two being the grays that I was behind, they were typing on some type of computer console, but I couldn't see a screen or anything.
1: Did you notice if there were other human beings in the craft?
0: So recently, actually, a couple weeks ago, I had an abduction experience where there was about 100 other humans in this room with me.
1: 100?
0: About 100. Yeah. We were like, I was taken out of my bed, like levitated out of my bed, and I was put in like this. It was almost like a laundry chute type thing where I was like sliding down this corridor and fell into this giant room of people. And they were all about probably between the ages of, I would say, 10 years old and 40, 50 years old. And I didn't recognize anybody, but I was like friendly with them. Like I knew them before, but I don't recognize them consciously. And we were all in this room, and then we were individually taken into different rooms on like metal, I guess stretchers would be the right word, but they weren't like stretchers. They were just like tables with wheels, and wheeled into individual rooms in which we were examined and worked on.
1: Were any of the humans panicking or crying or upset or anything like that?
0: No, everyone was really calm. It was almost like they were all in like a trance, but they were like talking. They were just, everyone was very calm. Like it was normal. It was kind of bizarre. Not what I was, because I was kind of like looking around, kind of like, what's going on here? But I didn't feel scared. I felt just curious. And then the people around me were very similar. They were just kind of like calm and just kind of taking it in like they've done it before.
1: I was going to say, did you get the impression they've been there before?
0: Yeah. Yeah, it did seem very much like, oh yeah, it's the first of the month. It's time to check in. It was very uniform. And there was this one of the people I was talking to. It was like I was friends with him, like I had known him before, even though I don't recognize him. But he was friendly to me, and we were talking. He was talking about, you know, last experience. It was like very odd, a very odd experience, and I still don't really understand it. But I thought that was the first time I've ever seen other people on a ship while I was on one.
1: Have they ever given you a

0: advice that you could use here?
1: Absolutely. I think the main advice they've given me is to not take it so seriously, to enjoy life and to really focus on the experience of being a human. And, you know, I think getting into the spirituality space, it's very easy to want to get lost in all the cosmic stuff and the stars and, you know, disappear. But I think we're all put on this planet to experience life as a human.
0: We're going to come back and take calls with Michael Napolitano in just a moment on Coast to Coast.
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9: To Iran's trading partners. I'm Sue Guzman, Fox News. The Trump administration has launched an economic D-Day against the regime of Tehran. Fox's Mike Emanuel reports.
10: For foreign governments or companies considering trying to ease the pain on the regime, this warning, D-Day is coming for them, too. Secretary of War Pete Hegseth visited military facilities in Nebraska and Wisconsin. Hegseth is not ruling out further military action if needed.
11: Economic pressure, we know, hurts them the most right now. But by no means are we foreclosing using kinetic strikes anywhere in the Strait of Hormuz or around Iran.
10: For now, the Trump administration's focus is on economically isolating Iran.

0: Ron?
1: Trade troubles with Canada as the U.S. hits our northern neighbors with massive tariffs on imports. Fox's Lauren Simonetti.
2: The U.S. slapped 50% tariffs on about $20 billion of Canadian goods from hockey sticks to wine after trade talks collapsed late Friday. Now Canada is preparing retaliatory tariffs on U.S. goods. President Trump says, quote, Canada wants the benefits of being a state without being one. They have also charged our great farmers for many years massive amounts of tariffs. No more. Well, the U.S. is Canada's largest trading partner, and U.S. Trade Chief Jamieson Greer says Ottawa walked away from what he calls a pretty good deal.
1: And Canadian Prime Minister Mark Carney.
3: We made progress. We did make some progress in recent weeks. In the end, that momentum reversed, and we could not accept what the U.S. had offered, nor could we give what they asked.
1: Canada expected to announce those retaliatory tariffs Tuesday. And the State Department is preparing to revoke the business and tourism visas of up to 200,000 foreigners who've applied for or currently seeking asylum status in the U.S. The move for foreigners who came to the U.S. claiming to be short-term visitors. 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
1: Multiple ICE sources telling Fox agents have carried out one of the most successful operations in agency history.
16: Operation Safe Community Washington, D.C. 1,328 illegal aliens were arrested in just 2 weeks in Virginia and Maryland. Sources say almost 400 had criminal convictions or pending crimes, including alleged rape, sexual assaults, kidnapping, and attempted murders. ICE put out a statement today writing, "Our officers are the best in the world at finding people who do not want to be located. That's exactly what we did throughout the course of this operation." And the ICE field director here in L.A. tells Fox News that agents are being harassed and followed home. We have previously reported that doxers have also used websites to post photos and home addresses of agents online.
1: As Fox's Matt Finn reporting, crews are battling a fast-moving wildfire in northwestern Nevada that has forced thousands from their homes.
17: Truckee Meadows Fire District Chief Richard Edwards revealing the Hawk Fire northwest of Reno is more than 15,000 acres and 27% contained, noting evacuations have been reduced.
18: People under a go now evacuation are 23,000. Those under a get set evacuation are 40,000.
17: Crews are canvassing areas impacted by the inferno, which ignited Saturday.
18: They did discover 32 destroyed homes and 6 damaged homes.
17: 900 personnel from at least 15 states, New Zealand, and Australia are helping to battle the flames.
18: To date, we've had 4 civilian injuries and 3 firefighter injuries.
17: Officials say they know the fire was human caused, but are still investigating whether it was intentional. Kristen Goodwin, Fox News.
1: A federal judge has postponed a trial for a Libyan man charged in the 1988 bombing of Pan Am Flight 103. The judge citing the discovery of new evidence that defense attorneys want to examine. The jury selection had been scheduled to begin Wednesday. That crash killed 270 people, most of them Americans. I'm Sue Guzman. This is Fox News.
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4: VOM Weather from the Hammond Lumber Company Weather Desk.
0: Overnight, expect clear to partly cloudy skies with a low of 58. Moving into Tuesday, it'll be mostly cloudy with a chance of a thundershower in the afternoon, reaching a high of 78. Tuesday night might bring a thundershower in some areas in the evening, otherwise becoming partly cloudy with a low of 57. Looking ahead to Wednesday, anticipate partly sunny conditions with a passing shower possible and a high of 81. For Blueberry Broadcasting, I'm AccuWeather meteorologist Jason Caterina.
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1: And welcome back to Coast, George Norrie with you, along with Dr. Michael Napolitano. Michael, any relation to Judge Andrew?
5: Nope. I get it all the time, though.
1: It's a unique name that you have.
5: Yeah, I know. It's very interesting. I don't think I've ever met anybody else with this last name except for the judge and I think one other person. It's very interesting.
1: Of the various races that you've dealt with, you talked about three major ones. Are there more out there?
5: Absolutely. I think there's an infinite amount. I mean, the amount of stars and planets that can potentially have life, I can't even imagine how many other races there are out there.
1: Do you ever remember a moment where you were scared because of the visitations?
5: Yeah. The first contact with the Greys, I was horrified. I remember laying in bed screaming because I felt this buzzing in the back of my head and a ringing in my ear. And all of a sudden, I just felt like, it's like, are you ready to be abducted? And I just remember freaking out saying, no, don't take me, don't take me. And I just remember calling out for my guide for help to protect me because I was scared. I think it was just the way that they approached it and the frequency that they had. It was just a lot for me to handle because I never had an experience that viscerally in my head before.
1: Thousands and thousands of human beings disappear from this planet every year. They're just gone. They vanish. People don't know where they are. Is it conceivable that they're being abducted and not brought back?
5: I think it definitely could be. I think there could be some people that maybe like an exchange type program where maybe they, other races will come and stay with us, like hybrids, some races that are capable of blending into our society without being detected as easily. And then some of us maybe staying with them, maybe by choice, maybe not. I have no idea.
1: Would you go to their planet and stay?
5: You know, I would go to visit, but I really like it here on Earth. I chose to come here, and there must be a good reason to be here. Otherwise, I would have been there. But I think it'd be kind of cool to go to a new planet for a little while.
1: I'd go for a day.
5: Yeah, or whatever day is on that world, whatever, however long that is.
1: How have you used these visitations, Michael, in making your practice more effective?
5: I think a lot of it's the philosophy that I've been taught, you know, is I do a lot of therapy with patients, like mental health therapy. And I think a lot of the guidance that I've gotten through them, I work with a lot of my clients and patients with. And then also the philosophy of incorporating more holistic practices and grounding and frequency medicine and all these new age types of modalities into a Western medicine model, as not to replace Western medicine, but as an adjunct to help enhance it, or maybe to alter or give an alternative approach to healing that is separate from what we typically would refer to as the normal type of medical model. Because I think people are ready for more different areas of healing

0: is a clonal life form. It's probably the largest life form on Earth. All right, right now. Okay, that changes a little bit, but anyways, then we start talking about. I said, "Do you know what the oldest tree is? Because it's also endangered." She said, "Yeah, it's the sequoia." I said, "No, that's a good guess, but it's actually the bristlecone pine." And she's like, "No," and I said, "No, I'm not criticizing you. I get it. I get it. The sequoia is huge and remarkable, right? But the bristlecone is actually the oldest tree. I'm talking tens of thousands of years." Those things have been alive. Can you imagine if it had a consciousness? Right. And I was talking to a coworker about, it was somebody that I would have never expected. He never listens to Coast to Coast at all, but he knew a lot about Mandela effect. All right. And this seemingly, weird incoherence in time that we all kind of experience. And, I was thinking, these beings, if they're an interstellar life form, they would almost certainly have to be clones at some level. They may look different, like the Pando aspen. They may look like a forest. But I'm wondering if you ever get the impression that they share, because I've noticed with humans, and again, there's no virtue signaling. Some people have like a very binary sense. You have to tell them, more than two things can be true at the same time. And also, they seem to lack an empathy. I'm wondering, if maybe empathy they consider a problem, if they consider it something that might lead to our demise, and if you got any impression that they might be engineering empathy out of us. And again, if they're clones and if they have the same perception of time. Thank you. That's as brief as I could be.
1: Yeah. No, thank you so much for your question. In terms of the empathy, I actually think it's the opposite. I get the impression that they're curious about us because of our empathy, because that's what makes us such unique life forms. And from the grays especially the grays, they lack empathy a lot. They will communicate, but it's very robotic. It's very without personality. It's very in psychiatry we call it flat affect, meaning there's no emotion. There's no there's nothing behind that. And I think they're curious about the empathy that we have and how that can potentially either benefit them or just maybe out of curiosity in the DNA hybridization or different ways in which they can enhance their own genetics. Now, in terms of the cloning, absolutely. I think a different races utilize cloning and maybe work off of like a hive mind. But certain races, I mean, the main ones that I've worked with besides the grays, they seem to be very much independent beings, sometimes working in a collective. I do think that there are collectives of beings, like almost like archetypes of energy. But I think it depends on the race. I think individually, like all life forms, including human beings, are part of source consciousness. I think we're all part of a singular type of entity, but in terms of clones, I think, yeah, the grays potentially, and I'm sure there's many others that would follow that type of setup.
2: There are some that believe that these ETs are coming from other dimensions. What do you think of that concept?
1: Yeah, I definitely think so. I think a lot of what we're seeing, especially in the newly released, the government files and stuff, a lot of that is interdimensional stuff. Obviously I don't have an idea, in terms of hard evidence, but, I think it's more likely than not, cause it's easier to transverse. I mean, I would imagine it would be easier to transverse, dimensions than it would be to travel billions and billions of light years as fast as they do without some type of portal technology or interdimensional shifting.
2: Let's go to first time caller Shayla in Seattle, Washington.

0: Washington. Welcome to the program, Shayla.
1: Hello, hello.
0: Hi.
1: Oh my goodness, I am so excited to be talking to you guys. I've got a question.
0: All right. Yeah.
1: Okay, so I know a lot of people have been asking about the entities, about the ships, about different things like that. But what I would like to know from your perspective, because I come from a perspective of believing that everything serves a purpose in life. And so I'm kind of wondering, like, what do you feel like your purpose in these abductions by these entities are? Because to hear you talk about them, it almost sounds like you're an ambassador. But I'm kind of wondering what your thoughts and feelings are, especially as, you know, in the field of psychiatry. Does that make sense?
2: Yeah, no, thank you so much for your question, Sheila. I appreciate it. I always think about this as, you know, I'm not special at all. I don't think that I was chosen amongst the whole world to do certain things. I think I'm just one of millions or thousands or a lot of people on this planet to help raise the frequency of humanity, bring people and change and shift different fields, you know, lawyers, doctors, people. I mean, all these people, everyone's being contacted and being and helping in different ways. And I think my purpose in this whole, my part to play in this is to help, you know, make it not as scary for people and to have a safe place for other people with these experiences to come to for, to talk to somebody or to, for care and to actually see that this is normal, to normalize it a little bit more, you know? And I think that's what my purpose in this whole game is. I mean, I'm still learning. I'm going to be completely honest. I have no idea. And that's the excitement of all this, is like every day I'm learning more and more about this whole thing and my place in it and whatever role that I'm meant to serve. I'm so excited and eager to help people in any way that I can with this and to learn more about my personal place in this. But I do think it, because of the space that I hold in, you know, in what the career that I chose in this life, it's to use that platform to really try to make a change, at least at the degree that I can. And that's why I'm coming on shows like this and speaking my truth to people so they feel safe, so they have somewhere to hear someone else like them. That we're all equal. We're all equal in this, and we're all going through similar things.
0: Michael, are you no longer scared by the visitations?
2: Yeah, it's, you know, I think there's always that initial fear. It's like the anticipation or the unknowingness, like what's going to happen, because it has ramped up. And the more I come out about this and the more contact I have, it gets more intense. It gets more physical. There's more beings in the room with me. There's more consciousness. Like, I'm more aware of what's going on. I remember things more. But I feel safer because the initial fear is more of, it lasts a lot less than it did in the beginning, because I trust that I know that I'm going to be safe, or I tell myself I'm going to be safe, because I've yet to experience something in which I was harmed. But it is scary. It's scary because it's unknown.
0: Let's go to Denver in Mississippi. Welcome to the show. Hi, Denver.
3: Thank you, George, for this opportunity to be on Coast. I'd like to send a shout-out to Yvonne in North Carolina, John in Wisconsin, Ruth in Maryland, and Reggie in Jackson, Mississippi. But just to let you know my background, I'm an ordained minister, veterans of the Air Force and Army. It was a blessing for me to be able to communicate with a contactee, Riley Martin, and George's aware of Riley Martin. He used to be on George Bell back in the days. And he was able to be in contact with aliens that were 600 million years more advanced than we are, the Beavians. And I would like to ask Mike, have you heard of the Beavians? Have you ever heard of Michael, Riley Martin's? And his book he produced was The Coming of Tan. And I'd like your comments on that.
0: Riley Martin was a long-term guest of the program, Michael, years ago.
2: Yeah, it sounds, he sounds

0: very familiar. I'm not aware of his work specifically, but I do remember hearing about him.
1: He passed away a couple of years ago, but he had some strange experiences.
0: I'll definitely have to check him out.
1: How do people get a hold of you, Michael?
0: So you can look me up online, obviously on my website, drmichaelnapolitano.com, or I'm very active on Instagram at Dr. period Michael Napolitano. I post every day, and those are probably the two easiest ways to reach me. And I have my practice in Westlake Village, California, a little north of Los Angeles. So if you're a contactee or anybody, honestly, looking for, someone to talk to or medical care, I'm open to it. I'm friendly to all contactees, and I'm willing to meet and talk to anybody who just needs someone to talk to about anything. So,
1: Have you met some contactees who have had bad experiences?
0: oh yeah. Oh yeah, I was at Contact in the Desert a few months ago, and sat through a few different contactee circles and spoke and heard some things that were a lot more scary and troubling. But yeah, so I know it's out there, and I think a lot of it is interpretation. Like, different people have different purposes for these beings, so I'm sure some of them can be a lot more scary than others.
1: Absolutely. I was at Contact in the Desert with my buddy George Knapp, and we did
0: And I
1: an
0: was there. I
1: event.
0: saw you. I
1: Should have
0: was at
1: come up
0: that
1: and
0: show.
1: introduced yourself.
0: There was a lot of people who were doing that.
1: I
0: I
1: know, the
0: was,
1: lines are big. We'll be back and take final calls with you in just a moment on Coast to Coast AM.
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4: News. I'm Sue Guzman. President Trump's effort to restrict mail-in voting is back on again for now.
5: The U.S. Supreme Court is letting an executive order on mail-in voting move forward without deciding at this point whether any implementation of the order would be legal. Instead, the court rules that an injunction should be lifted while the government appeals procedural rulings over states lacking standing to challenge the Trump order.
4: Fox's Lisa Brady. Thousands of people have been forced to evacuate their homes and

0: Nevada after a fire broke out over the weekend, injuring at least 7 people and destroying more than 20 homes. Truckee Meadows Fire Chief Richard Edwards.
1: The fire is a little over 15,000 acres right now. But I am happy to announce that right now the fire is at 27% containment.
0: Officials confirming the fire was human caused, but they do not know if it was intentional. 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
2: Makes it.
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1: Next hour, we'll talk about the life of Nikola Tesla, the genius, with Mark Seifer on Coast to Coast. Make sure you're part of the program. And we're going to come back in a moment with Michael Napolitano and take final calls with him, talking about his alien experience. Well, it's official. We have a new television show, and we want you to sign up and watch it. It's called Strange Universe.
2: 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Go to the carousel. Lex has got it under, I believe it's the sixth dot under there, and you can read all about it. You can click and see about it. You'll get to see a sample. We put up a little sample up there with Danyon Brinkley, I believe. Right, George? He was one of our first guests.
1: Yep.
2: And you'll see what it's like. 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Such a cool set that they've come up with for us. So it's a lot of fun. You can take advantage of that 7-day free trial. Get an idea of what the show's like. It's a lot of fun. Again, just go to coasttocoastam.com. All that info is right there, and you'll love it.
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1: Welcome back. George Norrie along with Michael Napolitano as we take final calls talking about his ET experience. Has any of this made you a different kind of person, Michael?
11: Oh, absolutely. I think the biggest thing it's done for me is change the way I look at the world. You know, it's just so much bigger and more in depth than I could have possibly imagined. It's almost like we're living in this movie and there's all this other stuff going on in the background that we have no awareness of until now. And then waking up to it, it's amazing.
1: It truly is. It's remarkable, is it not?
11: Yeah. It really, really is. And it makes life that much more interesting.
1: Do you ever get emotional knowing what you know?
11: You know, I do, but I get emotional in the sense of it's such a beautiful experience to have. And it's so personal, and it can be so personal that it does. You feel beyond special. It's like it's a love that humans can't even, I don't even think we're capable of feeling. And it's just amazing to feel that and to be a part of something so much bigger.
1: Are you glad this has happened to you?
11: I am. You know, I don't think I would change anything. I think I was meant to have these experiences and, you know, yeah, it completely changed my life the way that I imagined it when I went to medical school and everything. I never thought in a million years this is, you know, the direction my life would take, but I trust that this is all exactly what was meant to happen, and I'm really excited to see where this leads.
1: Why do you think the past 3 years have been so powerful for you? Why not 20 years ago?
11: I don't think I was ready. I think I had to get to a point in my life where I was emotionally and psychologically ready to accept this course in my life. And I was also at a point in my life where I was going off on my own and starting my own practice and all these things. And I was in the prime position for this to happen. I think if it would have happened earlier, it wouldn't have turned out the way that I hope that it is and the way that it has currently in the way that I've incorporated and integrated it into my life. I think I wasn't ready yet. And that's probably why they didn't reveal themselves yet.
1: Back to the phones. Aaron's with us in Fountain Valley, California. Welcome, Aaron.
12: Hello, George. Can you hear me?
1: Yes, sir.
12: And Michael, thanks so much for this edition. I greatly appreciate it. And you are spot on, Dr. Michael. Love is the main thing. In 2005, August, I was told telepathically to go outside at a specific moment. When I did, I was told to look up. I was like, where's the camera, guys? Then out of nowhere, a silver craft with a bluish hue appeared from nothing, and I saw the occupants aboard remotely, and I believe they were Pleiadian. Tall, blonde, blue-eyed, with a female in charge. And I was told that they would take care of me in 2012, that they were my family. Then, although the world didn't end in 2012, I found out a year or so ago that there were two solar flares that summer just missing us on either side of the planet. It makes me wonder. And who regressed you? And thanks so much.
1: He was regressed by Yvonne Smith, but go ahead, Michael.
11: Yeah, thank you so much for your question. I actually heard the same thing about the solar flares and that they deflected the solar flares. So that I have heard this a similar thing. Yvonne Smith was the hypnotist who regressed me, and she is phenomenal, and highly suggest her to anyone looking for a regression for contact experience.
1: Have you thought of writing a book about your experience, Michael?
11: So I actually am in the middle of writing a book. I just finished it, and I'm working on the first edit right now. Kind of just everything that we talked about the last 3 years of my life and kind of the incorporation of that into my medical practice and all that. So it's in the works.
1: Are you at liberty to mention the title?
11: It actually doesn't have a title yet. I purposely left it untitled just to wait for it to come to me. I knew exactly what I was going to write about, but I'm not quite sure what I'm going to name it just yet.
1: Let's go to Mayette in New York. Welcome to the show. Hi, Mayette.
13: You and Tommy are so wonderful, and your crew too. What a fascinating subject. And Dr. Michael, thank you for what sounds like a transformative type of medicine when the current medicine is, well, we know how that goes. But I have, as an editor myself, I have a suggestion because I like to be precise about language. Watson and Crick, not too long ago, unfolded or solved how DNA works. There's no such thing as a socially constructive concept of race. It's species, and Craig Campazzo, who's been on Coast, has a book appropriately titled, and that's an almanac of alien species. Okay, so that'll help you in your marketing. But I have a brief three-part question, and please take notes. George helps, and I'll listen over the radio. First of all, I'd like to know, because in Craig's book, he talked about the blue Syrians, and they seem to be, my ideal in certain respects. And if you're familiar with them and have any information on them. Secondly, I'd like to know if the future medicine, in other words, energy medicine, frequency medicine, mind, body, spirit medicine, what have they shared about our future in that area, and also hopefully increase longevity. However, I want to say that personally, the longer I spend on this prison planet, the more it seems that and organized religion seems to be part of the problem, because there seem to be too many Christians, and of course in all the other organized religions, where they eschew Psalms, Proverbs, they don't understand it. They seem to conclude that, well, since Yahshua died for our sins, that we can do anything we want to do, full of hate and wickedness. And if you have my questions, George is such a dear with jotting things down. I listen over the air. Thank you so much. I'll be looking forward to even reviewing your book.
1: First question, of course, from the Sirius star system. Any familiarity with that, Michael?
11: First off, Craig Campbasso is a very good friend of mine. I love the ET Almanac. Fantastic book. Everybody should check it out for sure. In regards to the Blue Sirians, I haven't contacted them myself, but I do know other people who have, so I am aware of them. I don't know much about them personally, so I don't have much to comment on that. In terms of the frequency medicine, energy medicine, and all that, they absolutely promote that. And that's the main message that I get from them, is to shift, to start incorporating these things into regular medicine. Not, like I said before, not to replace Western medicine, but as an adjunct. And that's why I do energy work, energy medicine, frequency medicine. I do that in my practice in conjunction with Western medicine because of the guidance that they have given me and the other people in this field who have shown a lot of the different modalities and the healing properties and treatment protocols that they've incorporated in conjunction with other medical models. So that is probably the main message from the extraterrestrials that I do get, is the shift to these other types of modalities. And then the last question, in terms of religion, I don't have much to comment on religion either. I think that there's a lot of different people's viewpoints on the religious aspect of everything. I do think it is all a very similar story portrayed in different ways. My personal belief is to help people understand and to get, you know, obviously for compliance and different reasons. I don't want to say that it's good or bad. I don't really have a viewpoint on it, but I think that there can be a lot of different interpretations on the various religions, but ultimately I believe they're all telling roughly the same story.
1: First time caller Zavi is with us in Portland, Oregon. Hello, Zav, go ahead.
14: Hey, how are you? Little old lady from Portland here. Anyway, I have a question. Okay, this has been actually bugging me so bad for about a year and a half. By the way, I'm going to age myself because I was a huge Art Bell fan back in the day, so may he rest in peace. Anyway, here's my question, and it's going to be poised towards you, Dr. Napolitano, and George a little bit. I would like you both to kind of comment on this. Here's what's been bugging me about 2 years with the gray aliens, okay? You've been to medical school, doctor, and you've studied anatomy. You had to have studied evolution of humankind. I've got a question in the way physical features evolve, okay? If you look at the gray aliens, we've got gray skin, okay, lack of probably no melanin or anything like that, okay? We've got huge eyes, okay? Has it ever been poised, or you hadn't guessed, George, or before even Art Bell, or you, doctor, has it ever been poised that possibly a ancestor of humans maybe went underground, like, say, when the dinosaurs got hit with the asteroid and the planet became totally unlivable? Say humanoids went underground to survive, and this could be the result of it. And that's kind of my question. It's been bugging me for 2 years. Anyway, I want to hear both of your thoughts on that possibility. Okay.
1: Let me go first, Michael. We've had some guests on in the past who have said a couple things, that they could be visitors from our future coming back here, or that they were underground humanoids who have always lived on the planet. Did you ever hear that, Michael?
11: It's so funny you say that, because as he was asking the question, I was thinking of a podcast I was listening to this morning, Debbie Dashner's podcast, actually, and her guest was talking about how the grays were underground. And from an anatomical perspective, you know, they're the big eyes, the dark skin. I mean, it makes sense that they would be living in a darker climate. Now, I've also heard the theory, like you were saying, George, that they are us from the future and that they're here to help kind of keep us from going down that path that they went on to kind of save their species from that outcome that they went through. So I do believe that either one of those theories is viable. The underground theory from an anatomical perspective definitely makes sense to me. I really don't know, but I think both are very interesting.
1: Michael, as we wrap things up, give out your website again and how people can get a hold of you.
11: Yep. My website's drmichaelnapolitano.com. You can reach me on Instagram at drmichaelnapolitano or email contact@drmichaelnapolitano.com.
1: And make sure, Michael, if you get abducted, they bring you back. We want you as a future guest when your book's out, all right?
11: I'll be sure to let them know. Thanks so much for having me.
1: Thank you, Michael. Up next, we're going to talk about the life of Nikola Tesla on Coast to Coast AM.
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9: Punishment for Iran. I'm Ted Lindner, Fox News. New sanctions from the Trump administration designed to isolate Iran's economy from the rest of the world. Fox's Jared Halpern with more from the White House.
10: Treasury Secretary Scott Bessent launched Operation Economic Outcast, warning of strong sanctions against nations doing business with Iran.
11: It is now a time for world leaders to make a decision between prosperity and isolation.
10: Bessent says a process of level setting is underway to let countries know what is expected of them.
11: It is no longer acceptable to operate in the gray spaces of this conflict.
10: Iran's currency hit a record low Monday, and the United Arab Emirates announced last week it is suspending all trade and financial transactions with Iran. At the White House, Jared Halpern, Fox News.
9: President Trump ramping up threats towards Canada after talks for a trade deal fell through last week.
2: President Trump posting on Truth Social in part, on January 1st, 2027, tariffs on all cars, trucks, both large and small, automotive parts and steel will be increased to 50%. Built in the U.S. and there are zero tariffs. Canada will be treated like a state no longer. The goods represent about 5% of Canadian exports to the U.S. and are worth roughly $20 billion. Canada is responding. Dollar-for-dollar retaliatory tariffs take effect September 8th, targeting U.S. sectors including steel and dairy.
9: Fox Business's Lydia Hu reporting. And the U.S. military is resuming strikes on suspected drug trafficking vessels in the Eastern Pacific. This after a pause of more than 2 months. Southern Command saying that Sunday's strike killed two people and it brings the campaign's death toll to at least 223. 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
9: It's primary runoff day in a handful of states, including South Carolina. Fox's Jessica Rosenthal with more on the Senate race in the Palmetto State.
15: After Senator Lindsey Graham died, South Carolina Governor Henry McMaster appointed his sister Darlene as senator, at least until his term ran out in January. But she opted to run for a full six-year term as well and won nearly 33% of the vote in a primary election earlier this month. Congressman Ralph Norman was second with just over 25%. Since neither got a majority, the runoff is taking place. President Trump's backed Graham, appearing at a rally with her last week in Myrtle Beach.
16: Mr. President, I am proud to stand with you, to work hard for this country.
15: Norman told Fox Carolina after the candidate's one and only debate.
17: There's no time for training on the job. I'm a proven candidate. I've got a proven record. You know what I'm going to do.
15: Jessica Rosenthal, Fox News.
9: Georgia holds a runoff in a special election for a vacant congressional seat. Fox's Eben Brown with more.
18: Georgia's 13th congressional district holds a runoff today. This is a district east of Atlanta and was represented by Democrat David Scott until his death earlier this year. Among those running in the original special election in July was his daughter Marcy Scott. She and a fellow Democrat, Everton Blair, advanced to this runoff today. No Republican made it to the runoff. The winner today fills the seat through the end of the current term. A separate election in November will determine who fills the seat in the next Congress. Eben Brown, Fox News.
9: And a North Carolina doctor is accused of opening fire on a moving Jeep during an interstate road rage incident, wounding two sisters aged 12 and 20. Virginia State Police say 61-year-old Dr. Richard Thomas Araviello fired into the vehicle on I-77 near the North Carolina-Virginia border, striking both sisters in the legs. The sisters airlifted to the hospital with non-life-threatening injuries. Police say Araviello fled but was arrested about 15 miles away. He faces multiple felony charges, being held without bond. I'm Ted Lindner. This is Fox News.
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14: VOM Weather from the Hammond Lumber Company Weather Desk.
20: Overnight, expect clear to partly cloudy skies with a low of 58. Moving into Tuesday, it'll be mostly cloudy with a chance of a thundershower in the afternoon, reaching a high of 78. Tuesday night might bring a thundershower in some areas in the evening, otherwise becoming partly cloudy with a low of 57. Looking ahead to Wednesday, anticipate partly sunny conditions with a passing shower possible and a high of 81. For Blueberry Broadcasting, I'm AccuWeather meteorologist Jason Caterina.
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1: Nikola Tesla was born in 1856 in what is now called Croatia. He was a Serbian-American engineer, futurist, and inventor known for his contributions to the design of the modern alternating current AC electricity supply systems. Conducted a range of incredible experiments with mechanical oscillators, generators, electrical discharge tubes, and early X-ray imaging. The guy was a genius. 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
1: And welcome back. George Norrie here. Dr. Mark Seifert with us, PhD, author of articles and books on the life of Nikola Tesla. He's one of the leading Tesla biographers and has spoken at Oxford and Cambridge Universities, West Point, the New York Public Library, the United Nations, and Lucasfilm's Industrial Light and Magic. His work has been featured in the Washington Post, the Wall Street Journal, and others. And his book is on Tesla, Tesla Wizard at War. Mark, welcome. I'm looking forward to this.
4: Hi, George. So good to be back with you.
1: Been a fan of Tesla for a long, long time, my friend. How about you?
4: Same here. I guess we've known each other for about 20 years, I bet.
1: Absolutely. We really have. And you've always done a remarkable job. How did you get interested in Nikola Tesla?
4: It's the craziest story in the world. I was studying a guy by the name of Lobsang Rampa, he was a Tibetan Lama, and I found out he wasn't a Tibetan Lama. He was a British plumber who was channeling this Tibetan Lama. So I went to New York City, to the New York Public Library, to research Rampa, and I found a book on avatars, and Rampa was one of them, and Tesla was another, Jesus Christ was another, and it said that there was a guy born from another planet who came to the to our world, to the Earth, in 1856 to give us the hydroelectric power system, fluorescent and neon lights, remote control, robots, and his name was Tesla, wireless communication. I said, this guy couldn't be real, but I was in the library, and I found out he was real. So when I returned to Rhode Island, Howard Smuckler, who was the editor of ESP Magazine and Ancient Astronauts, gave me the first major Tesla biography. And once I got his patents, a book of patents, it was a 1,000-page book. I said, wow, this guy really lived. I have to find out, was he really the inventor of the hydroelectric power system? Was he really the inventor of wireless communication, robots, fluorescent and neon lights, and all of those different inventions? And I found that he was. So he became the subject of my doctoral dissertation, because in those days, this was the 1970s and the 80s, no one knew him. His name had completely disappeared. And so I wanted to figure out why his name disappeared. And then, of course, Elon Musk kept his name on the car. And so he's now one of the most famous people in the world. But back in the 70s and 80s, and even the early 90s, Tesla was completely unknown.
1: He was so advanced for his age and his time. How do you think that happened for him?
4: First, he studied, you know, and he was part of the educated elite. He was a mathematical genius. And he really cared about humanity. So he really wanted to figure out. I think, you know, he was a physicist, so he was sitting in an, you know, in class, an electrical class, and they had a sparking generator, and it was, you know, there's something called, you know, electricity by its nature is alternating. So the problem was, let's say you have a river that's flowing downstream, then upstream, then downstream, then upstream. How do you make it go in one direction? And what they did was they eliminated the upstream, so you only had the downstream. That's what direct current is. But direct current was 90% inefficient. You only got 10% of the power. And Tesla felt there had to be a way to get rid of the commutator. There had to be a way to harness alternating current without, you know, it going without going just in one direction. He wanted to harness alternating current. So he had to figure out how do you harness, you know, a river that's going downstream and upstream and downstream and upstream and make it go in one direction. And it took him 5 years to figure this out. And what he came up with was called the rotating magnetic field. It's the invention of the induction motor. He took two currents out of phase with each other and timed it. And the end result was he could make the currents go in a circular fashion. And so the difference really was kind of like a horse and buggy to a jet plane, because Edison could only send electricity about a mile, power dropping off over distance, and only for lighting homes. With Tesla's invention, which he sold to Westinghouse, you could send electricity hundreds of miles from Niagara Falls and light up the entire Northeast and run factories in the middle of a forest as long as, you know, a power line there. So that really was, you know, how he got started, and he became world famous at that point.
1: Mark, when he died in 1943, is it really true that the government raided his home and took his notes and things?
4: Yes, that's really true. You know, the idea was, you know, people think of Tesla as this old man feeding the pigeons when he was, you know, an older man.
1: Yeah.
4: But we had created this show called The Tesla Files, and I needed to come up with some new material. So I started to study his later life, and I was really astounded to find out that in his later life, he was negotiating with the heads of governments of the Soviet Union, Great Britain, and also the United States, trying to sell them the particle beam weapon. And so he was really dealing with the highest of echelons, you know, of government in the later years. And so because of that, this was, you know, there was the fear that if this was, he died during World War II, that if Hitler got the bomb, we might need a death ray, which is what Tesla had invented. And so his papers were very, very important. And since he had no children, his heirs were from Yugoslavia. His papers could go to a communist country. Tito was the head of Yugoslavia in those days. And so that's why the government came in and confiscated all his papers. They didn't want a communist country, you know, the Iron Curtain, to get all of his secret papers. So after he died,
1: it was national security, I guess, right?
4: Yeah.

0: only send Morse code. And Tesla's system enabled to send, you know, voice and eventually pictures and television, radio. All of that was based on Tesla's technology, not Marconi's technology. Wow. So I would say those two major inventions are still the primary inventions of the day.
1: Did Thomas Edison know Tesla?
0: Yeah, he worked for Tom Edison. In fact, Edison was a hero for him. And once he, you know, Edison, as I said, could only send electricity about a mile, power dropping off of a distance, and only for lighting homes. And Tesla was working for him in 1884, and he tried to explain alternating current to Edison. And Edison said, how could you take a current that's going upstream and downstream and upstream and downstream and go in one direction? That's ridiculous. So he didn't stop to listen to what Tesla had to tell him. And so Tesla quit, and he sold the patents to Westinghouse. So Edison and Tesla were kind of, that created the war of the currents. What the war of the currents had to do with who was going to get the right to harness Niagara Falls. Had Edison won the right to harness Niagara Falls, with his system, you could only send electricity a mile, power dropping off of a distance. You couldn't even light Buffalo from Niagara Falls. So all the factories in the Northeast would have gone up there. So Tesla saved the day with Westinghouse. And the other thing about the hydroelectric power system, George, it's clean energy. You know, you don't use oil or gas. It runs on what Tesla called the wheelwork of nature. So that's it's the utopian dream. We can light up the entire Northeast with pollution free. And, you know, it's all from a waterfall.
1: Was it also free energy, Mark?
0: It was free in the sense that you're not paying for the waterfall, but all the equipment that was involved. And eventually, you know, so you are paying for the use of the equipment and you know, you get your electric bill. But in the sense that the source of the energy really was free energy. It was a waterfall.
1: You uncovered some evidence that Tesla sold some of the plans for his particle beam weapon to the Soviet Union at the time, didn't he?
0: Yes. In fact, when we did the Tesla files, I had discovered that he sold the particle beam weapon to the Soviets in 1934, 1935 for $25,000. And I got recently declassified documents from the Soviet Union. And I found out that the guy who decided to give Tesla the money was Joseph Stalin himself. Wow. So Tesla was actually negotiating with Joseph Stalin in 1935. And he sold a lot of the details of what was called the death ray to the Soviets at that time.
1: How much do you think $25,000 was in 1934 with today's dollars?
0: They say, you know, the ChatGPT and stuff, they say it's $600,000, but I think it was worth even more. I mean, in those days, you could feed a whole family of five people for a dollar.
1: Yeah,
0: you know,
1: exactly.
0: A sandwich was a nickel.
1: Why didn't we ever perfect his death ray? And how did it work?
0: Well, the way that it worked, what Tesla understood, if you took a flashlight and you aimed it, you know, at a tree, you know, at night, it spreads out and loses all of its power. He wanted to figure out how to concentrate the energy. So what he came up with, what's called a particle beam weapon. And so what Tesla realized, instead of, you know, shooting down a plane with a cannon, you know, with a giant cannonball, if you had a little tiny stream of tiny little particles that came out as little tiny bullets in one tiny stream, you could take down the same airplane a lot more efficiently. And that basically was the idea. So what Tesla figured out was how to send these tiny little streams of energy to create almost like a laser beam, you know, powerful death ray. And the way that it worked basically was with repulsion. He created a belt. Let's say the belt was negatively charged. And if you had these tiny microscopic pieces of tungsten that were also negatively charged, when they hit the belt, they would fly out the barrel of the weapon, and it would come out as a stream. He said it would travel at 300 miles per second. And so you're asking a big question, how come we don't have it today? I think they worked, it's called Project Seesaw, in the 1950s, 60s, 70s, and 80s. Ronald Reagan, you know, all Star Wars technology was based on all of that. And a lot of that still is top secret.

0: So I don't know to what extent, it's been perfected.
1: If Tesla were around today, Mark, inventing things, how far advanced would we be?
0: That's a great question. And one of the things about Tesla, he wanted to contact, extraterrestrials. He wanted to contact the other stars. And right now we're planning on sending people to the moon. Tesla was working on plans how to transmit energy from our planet to another planet, and the moon is, a close one. So I think he would be working on that, how to, provide energy if we set up, a moon base, that we would still actually draw the energy from the Earth being beamed up to the moon. I think that's one of the things he would have been working on.
1: Was Tesla a American hero when he moved here?
0: Well, Tesla was born in Serbia, and when he came to the United States, he worked for Edison, and once he quit because of the disagreement of the War of the Currents, he worked as a digging ditches for a year, had a terrible time. But once he sold the patents to Westinghouse, he got in the neighborhood of $500,000, and he had backers, so he probably walked away with about $250,000. And in 1890, that's a lot of money. And he moved into the Waldorf Astoria, and once he harnessed Niagara Falls, which and spoke as the inventor of the hydroelectric power system, he became world famous. And so he was a star of the Gilded Age. He was friends with Mark Twain, Rudyard Kipling, John Jacob Astor, Stanford White, Marguerite Merrington, the Johnsons, Robert Johnson, who was the editor of Century Magazine, William Randolph Hearst, and his mother Phoebe Hearst. He was a megastar of the 1890s. Everyone wanted to go to his laboratory and see his amazing inventions. And he literally invited hundreds of the 400 to his laboratory to see all the amazing inventions that he had at that time.
1: Was he put under any kind of protection? I mean, to have a guy like that just wandering around doing his thing, you'd want to keep him around.
0: There's evidence that in the late 1930s and early 1940s, the Nazis wanted the particle beam weapon. And as you know, there was the real fear that the Nazis were ahead of the Americans in building the atomic bomb. That was the fear. It turned out the fear was wrong, because we were actually ahead of them. But if they got the bomb, we might have needed his death ray, because Werner von Braun had his rocket ships, and von Braun was working on a way to send a rocket ship along the ionosphere. So in theory, you could send a nuclear weapon from Berlin and drop it on New York or Washington, D.C., with a rocket. So you might need his weapon. And the Germans, the Nazis, contacted him. I have evidence of, direct contact with the Nazis trying to get his weapon. And he refused, because he was an American patriot, to deal with them. So he was being surveilled by J. Edgar Hoover. And I think military intelligence was also keeping their eye on him, because the last thing they wanted was the Nazis to get his death ray.
1: And the Soviet Union, when he sold his plans to them, wasn't that feared at the time, right?
0: Yeah, it's very interesting. There was a guy by the name of Tolonovsky. And he was consul general from the Soviet Union. And in the 1930s, Franklin Roosevelt, who Tesla knew personally, President Roosevelt, was opening up a dialogue and commerce with the Soviet Union. Arm & Hammer had created the Amtorg Trading Corporation. So there was the belief that maybe, the Soviet Union would become a pal of the United States. And so in the mid-1930s, they were negotiating. They were selling, working with Ford and RCA, and a lot of major companies, U.S. Steel, were working with the Soviets. So when Tesla sold the particle beam weapon to Joseph Stalin and the Soviets, at that time there was a belief that they were our friends. No one knew at that time how mentally ill really Joseph Stalin was. In my research, I found out that at least four of the top executives of the Amtorg Trading Company, which was the major trading company between the Soviets and the Americans, they were all executed by Stalin
1: Oh,
0: in the
1: geez.
0: purge in the late 1930s. So, You know, remember the Hollywood 10? There are a lot of people that were communist sympathizers in the 1930s, and particularly people in Hollywood. And they were looking at it from a positive point of view, because the idea of communism sharing the wealth was, a good idea at that time in theory, but it never worked out. And they didn't realize what a thug Stalin really was. So when Tesla sold the weapon, he called it a peace ray. He felt that if every country had a way to protect itself, you couldn't move this thing around. They would set up on towers. That no country would invade another country because the defense would be so great. So he called his death ray a peace ray, and so he was selling the Soviets in his mind a ray that would prevent war, not start war.
1: Why didn't the Soviets ever develop it as a weapon?
0: I think partly because World War II interfered. They lost, I don't know, 15 or 20 million people in the war. And it took a long time to develop this thing. But in the 1960s and 70s, we were all trying to, for me in the 1970s, we were all trying to find te Tesla's secret weapon, his secret papers. And the Soviets were working on it at the time.
1: Mark, when we come back, let's talk about Tesla's dynamic theory of gravity and what that all means when we come right back on Coast to Coast AM.
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2: 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So reserve your seat before the price and the body count goes up. An evening of decadence, delight, and death. 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
3: 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Not at Tri-City Pizza in Bangor. 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
4: Fox News, I'm Sue Guzman. Treasury Secretary Scott Bessent says countries that do business with Tehran are being put on notice and could face severe sanctions.
5: Our objective is to sever every economic lifeline that sustains this tyrannical regime.
4: Saying no country should expect to enjoy the rewards of our system while helping those who seek to destroy it. This announcement coming just days after President Trump promised what he called an economic D-Day for Iran. Tens of thousands of foreigners could soon lose business and tourism visas as part of an immigration crackdown by the Trump administration.
6: A State Department spokesman says the department is coordinating with Homeland Security to identify and revoke the non-immigrant visas of foreigners who came to the U.S. claiming to be short-term visitors, but then filed for asylum to stay permanently.
4: Fox's Jared Halpern. 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
1: We'll take your calls next hour with Mark Seifer as we talk about the life of Nikola Tesla. Mark's book is called Tesla, Wizard at War, and his website is his name, linked up at coasttocoastam.com. Have you signed up yet? 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
2: And you will have some fun because we're going to tell you about another little project we're working on. 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
1: It'll be fun. 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
1: All right, super. 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
1: And welcome back, George Norrie, along with Mark Seifer, as we talk about Tesla, Wizard at War. Tell me about the title of your book, Mark. Mark, are you with us? He has disappeared. We'll try to get him back for you and get him back. And if not, we'll do good old open lines here on Coast to Coast. But we're talking about the life of Nikola Tesla, Serbian-American engineer, futurist, and inventor. And he's known for his contributions to the design of the modern alternating current. The guy was, without a doubt, he was a genius. He died in 1943. He was 86 years old. Died in New York City, by the way. His resting place, though, is in Serbia right now. And his education was the Graz University of Technology. He's an engineer, futurist, and inventor. And he did all kinds of things. And let's pick him back up and see where he is. He's on line one. There you go, Mark. You with us?
12: Yeah, I'm here.
1: All right, good to have you with us. Let's check in now. Tell us about the theory of gravity.
12: It's a very interesting theory. Tesla, I only read it one place. Tesla was interviewed when he's talking about the death ray with Joseph Alsop. And what he said to Joseph Alsop was that the sun was generating more energy than it was absorbing more energy than it was radiating. The sun was absorbing more energy than it was radiating. That sounded ridiculous to me, and I wanted to find out who Joseph Alsop was. It turns out Joseph Alsop is related to both Teddy Roosevelt and also Franklin Roosevelt. So, and Tesla knew Teddy Roosevelt and he knew Franklin Roosevelt, so he told him this secret. So it took me about 10 years to figure what out what he was really trying to say. And what he ultimately was saying was that all matter absorbs ether all the time. So, you know, I'm sitting here holding this phone. The phone is absorbing ether. The walls are absorbing ether. But the earth is also absorbing a tremendous amount of ether. So what he did was he redefined what gravity was. You jump up, you fall back to the earth. Why do you fall back to the earth? I thought you're kind of attracted because of gravity. That's not what Tesla was saying. What Tesla was saying was that the Earth is absorbing a tremendous amount of energy, and you're in the way of that influx. So if you jump up, the reason why you fall back to the Earth is not because you're being attracted to the Earth, it's because you're in the way of this influx of energy. So what happened was I read George Gamow's book, 30 Years That Shook Physics. And he wrote in the book, when they were trying to, you know, discuss particle spin, Goudsmit and Uhlenbeck back in 1925, what he said was that for particles to be able to generate electromagnetism, they had to spin faster than the speed of light. And that contradicted Einstein's theory of relativity. And that's when it hit me, because what Einstein was trying to do was grand unification. He was trying to combine gravity with electromagnetism. And what Gamow was saying was that for particles to generate electromagnetism, they had to spin faster than the speed of light. So if Tesla was correct, in other words, if all matter is absorbing energy all the time, then the particle being, then the elementary particles are absorbing ether at a faster than the speed of light realm and generating electromagnetism. That actually is grand unification. Einstein spent 40 years of his life and never figured out how to combine gravity with electromagnetism. And the secret was to understand what Tesla's dynamic theory of gravity was, and that's to redefine gravity as the absorption of ether. So if all particles are absorbing ether at a tachyonic rate, that's in the speed of light, they're transforming that energy into electromagnetism. That is grand unification. That's, you know, how to solve Einstein's dream of how to combine gravity with electromagnetism, which the only place you can find it is in my book, Tesla, Wizard at War, because it's still a mystery, you know, to the rest of the world.
1: You think Tesla had a better handle of gravity than Isaac Newton did?
12: That's a great question. I think so. Tesla redefined what gravity was. It makes sense to me. If all matter is absorbing energy all the time, and if I jump up and I land back to the Earth because I'm in the way of this influx, that makes sense to me. And so what does it do? If it's absorbing this energy, it's got to transform that energy. So it's an ongoing process. So the Earth is constantly absorbing energy and transforming that energy into electromagnetism. That is combining gravity with electromagnetism. That's Einstein's dream of grand unification.
1: Tell us what happened, Mark, in Colorado Springs in 1899.
12: Well, Tesla went out to Colorado Springs because he was in New York City, and he was doing these tremendous experiments, and he didn't want to

0: start a fire, and he needed the open space. And so he moved out to Colorado, to Colorado Springs, to test his theory that he could send electrical energy around the planet. And according to him, he did. He set up a wireless system where he could send electrical energy all around the entire planet. And so when he returned to New York City in 1900, he met with J.P. Morgan, and he said, I have an ability to transmit, wireless electricity all around the Earth. He's envisioning what we're doing right now. He's envisioning a wireless telephone that, and he would tell Morgan, he'd say, you could be sitting in your office, you could be talking to somebody to Australia, and you'd feel like you're in the same room together. And, so give me money, and I'll build the tower that will do this. And what happened was he built a larger tower than he should have, and he ran out of money, and then he got into a whole argument with Morgan. So he never completed, his dream of worldwide wireless communication.
1: But it worked. But it worked, though, didn't it?
0: It definitely worked. And as I said, Marconi could only transmit Morse code. So, when the Titanic went down, this was 1912. They were only transmitting Morse code. They had to switch over to Tesla's system to have wireless, telephone and eventually television. It's all based on Tesla's technology.
1: And they say Tesla invented the radio.
0: Yeah, that's really the invention of the radio. And the proof really is, if you just check into it, Marconi could only transmit dots and dashes. And how did they switch over? They had to switch over. And, you can look at Tesla's patents from 1902. Which is what Tesla was using was, quote, continuous wave frequencies. Marconi was only sending beaded signals. That's why he could only send Morse code. Tesla was sending continuous wave. With continuous wave, you could transmit voice and also pictures. And the first transmitted pictures were based on Tesla's system. And I cover all that, in the books.
1: And Tesla even had a flying wing design, didn't he?
0: Yeah, Tesla had two different forms of vertical takeoff airplanes. One was, became the Osprey helicopter airplane, where it takes off like a helicopter, then you rotate the propeller into the airplane position, and you have it, so it takes off like a helicopter, then runs like an airplane. And the other was actually the invention of a jet plane. Jet planes didn't come into the 1940s, but Tesla had designs for the jet plane back in 1909, 1910, it was a flying wing. It basically was shaped just like a wing, and jets would shoot out the back of this thing. And so, he knew aerodynamics. And so those are his two aerial inventions.
1: Did Tesla know Einstein?
0: Yes, they knew each other. Einstein wrote Tesla a happy birthday card in 1931 when Tesla turned 75. And another guy who sent Tesla a birthday card was Vannevar Bush. He was the head of MIT's physics department, and Bush became the head of the Manhattan Project. And so it becomes very important later when Tesla's negotiating with the military, U.S. military, to try and sell them the particle beam weapon. And Einstein comes into play because Einstein met with Roosevelt and said, we've got to, build an atomic bomb, because if Hitler gets the bomb, we got to beat them, although win World War II. And so Bush is the head of the Manhattan Project, and he, of course, knew Tesla very well, because like Einstein, he sent him a happy birthday card in 1931.
1: There was a Massachusetts Institute of Technology scientist, Donald Trump. His name was John Trump. Donald Trump's uncle, right?
0: Yeah. When Tesla died, they assigned John G. Trump, who was a physicist at MIT, and his boss, when he was teaching at MIT, was Vannevar Bush. And Bush, started the Raytheon Corporation, and then began to work for Franklin Roosevelt and headed up the Manhattan Project. They eventually handed it over to General Groves, but in the early part of that, Bush was in charge of all that. And so he assigns Donald Trump's uncle to look through Tesla's papers after he died, to see if there's anything important in there, because Tesla's nephew was in Yugoslavia, and since, he was the heir to Tesla's papers, in theory, they were going to ship all those papers over the Iron Curtain. And so there was a dispute. Donald Trump's uncle didn't feel like there was anything important in those papers, and he said, you can send them over. But General Craig E., who actually was the first person, he was kind of like Chuck Yeager, to fly a jet plane in the 1940s, he said, wait a second, Tesla's papers are too important. Let's not send them over. So there was dissension between the two, and Vannevar Bush, I think, had to decide, should I go with Trump and ship the papers over, or should I go with General Craig E. And hold on to the papers? And they held on to the papers for a good 10 years and studied them. And, you know, Project, as I mentioned, Project Seesaw was an attempt to create the particle beam weapon. And, you know, and Ronald Reagan, when he became president, started the Star Wars campaign, was based on Tesla's death ray.
1: Mark, where are Tesla's papers today?
0: His papers really are in Belgrade. In the early 1950s, they were eventually were shipped over. And the fear was that the Soviets would get the particle beam weapon. But what Donald Trump's uncle discovered was that Tesla had already sent all the secrets of the particle beam weapon in the 1930s. So there was no point in holding on to them since the Soviets already had them.
1: How would you rate Tesla as a inventor compared to what we have today?
0: Tesla was a mathematical genius. There's this myth that he didn't understand Maxwell's equations or something. That's just crazy. You can look through his calculations, and his calculations were very advanced. And I think he would be incredibly happy today. I think he'd be using AI, you know, artificial intelligence. And as I said, I think he'd be working on his big dream was to transmit electrical power, you know, without wires. And, you know, right now we have this problem out in the desert. They're running out of water. I think he would try to figure out a way. He had a rainmaking machine. But how would you be able to, you know, provide water to the deserts? I mean, he thought globally that kind of way. So I think he'd be working on those kinds of things. I think he'd also be working on the immune system. He was involved in ozone therapy. Curing diseases that way. He was involved in so many different things.
1: Was he convinced in those days that he could manipulate the weather?
0: Yes, he felt that electrical storm. In fact, he had a patent. It was never completed, but he had a rainmaking patent. And you know, I was speaking to one guy recently. Air conditioners produce water from the atmosphere. So there are ways to produce water right from the atmosphere. And we know that, you know, the air conditioners are constantly leaking a lot of water from, you know, so he would work along those lines as well, I think.
1: Mark, do you think he would have been able to answer the big question of the Big Bang, how the universe started?
0: Yes. One of the things I discovered, one of Tesla's logos was a spiral galaxy. And the Big Bang is this big explosion. The Big Bang cannot explain particle spin. And Tesla's rotating magnetic field, which is two AC currents out of phase with each other, creates spin. So I think he was involved in cosmology and the idea of how the universe was created. I think his belief was that there would be like a yin and a yang, two AC currents traveling faster than the speed of light, out of phase with each other, would be an alternative theory to the Big Bang theory. And that, so the AC system, his invention of the rotating magnetic field, I think plays a role in cosmology. And maybe you need both. Maybe you need the Big Bang and Tesla's rotating magnetic field. But his logo was a spiral galaxy, and I think he was telling us that he felt that his rotating magnetic field had cosmological implications as well as just the induction motor.
1: Was he a believer in God, do you know?
0: That's a good one. I think he believed in a higher being. When he got the Edison Medal in 1917, he talked about, you know, his greatest dream was to build the Wardenclyffe Tower and create a worldwide wireless system, and it never happened. And because of that, he had to deal with tremendous tragedy. And he talked about that, you know, you've got to think beyond your own life. that your work goes on. And so I think there was a belief in God.
1: Let's take some calls with you, Mark, when we come back in a moment. Mark Seifer with us, talking about Tesla, Wizard at War, and we'll take your calls next hour.
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1: Absolutely everything feels unstable. 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There are times I'm exhausted. I'm angry for reasons I can't really even put my finger on. 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
8: Up the pressure on Iran. I'm Sue Guzman, Fox News. The Trump administration has launched an economic D-Day on the regime in Tehran. Fox's Mike Emanuel reports.
9: For foreign governments or companies considering trying to ease the pain on the regime, this warning, D-Day is coming for them, too. Secretary of War Pete Hegseth visited military facilities in Nebraska and Wisconsin. Hegseth is not ruling out further military action if needed.
10: Economic pressure we know hurts them the most right now, but by no means are we foreclosing using kinetic strikes anywhere in the Strait of Hormuz or around Iran.
9: For now, the Trump administration's focus is on economically isolating Iran.
8: It's primary runoff day in South Carolina. Fox's Jessica Rosenthal has more.
11: After Senator Lindsey Graham died, South Carolina Governor Henry McMaster appointed his sister Darlene as senator, at least until his term ran out in January. But she opted to run for a full six-year term as well and won nearly 33% of the vote in a primary election earlier this month. Congressman Ralph Norman was second with just over 25%. Since neither got a majority, the runoff is taking place. President Trump's backed Graham, appearing at a rally with her last week in Myrtle Beach.
12: Mr. President, I am proud to stand with you, to work hard for this country.
11: Norman told Fox Carolina after the candidate's one and only debate.
13: There's no time for training on the job. I'm a proven candidate. I've got a proven record. You know what I'm going to do.
11: Jessica Rosenthal, Fox News.
8: Primary runoff elections are also being held today in Georgia and Oklahoma. New evidence is prompting a trial delay for a Libyan man charged in the 1988 bombing of Pan Am Flight 103 that killed 270 people, mostly Americans. Federal judge Monday postponing the trial in the U.S. for the former Libyan intelligence official, saying defense attorneys need more time to examine the evidence in the nearly 40-year-old case. 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
14: Temperatures being 30 degrees above average.
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8: Canada is expected to announce retaliatory tariffs against the U.S. today.
16: The U.S. slapped 50% tariffs on about $20 billion of Canadian goods from hockey sticks to wine after trade talks collapsed late Friday. Now, Canada is preparing retaliatory tariffs on U.S. goods. President Trump says, quote, Canada wants the benefits of being a state without being one. They have also charged our great farmers for many years massive amounts of tariffs. No more. Well, the U.S. is Canada's largest trading partner, and U.S. Trade Chief Jameson Greer says Ottawa walked away from what he calls a pretty good deal.
8: And Fox's Lauren Simonetti reporting. The U.S. military destroying another alleged drug smuggling boat in the Pacific Ocean.
17: This strike is the first reported by the Pentagon since late June. This brings the number of people killed in about a year of these operations to more than 210 in at least 60 strikes in the eastern Pacific and along the Caribbean coast. The leader of the U.S. Southern Command, General Francis Donovan, said the goal, in part, is to eliminate cartel terror across the region. President Trump said the U.S. remains in armed conflict with cartels, while critics of the strikes have questioned how lawful and effective they are. A Pentagon watchdog has said it plans to look into the protocol for targeting these alleged trafficking boats. Grinnell Scott, Fox News.
8: Controversial Michigan Democrat Senate nominee Abdul El-Sayed appearing on Fox's Jesse Waters primetime Monday night. The two debated El-Sayed's calls to abolish ICE.
18: We have ICE now, and we have far, far more undocumented people. So ICE is clearly not working. It's just shooting like American citizens in the face and the back of the head. So
19: well,
18: if you're
19: illegals
18: okay with
19: are
18: that,
19: shooting people in the face, too.
18: I guess we just agree to disagree.
8: El-Sayed's facing Republican Mike Rogers. He's been criticized for his association with Twitch streamer Hassan Piker, who has said American Jews who support Israel will be violently targeted. I'm Sue Guzman. This is Fox News.
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24: Overnight, expect clear to partly cloudy skies with a low of 58. Moving into Tuesday, it'll be mostly cloudy with a chance of a thundershower in the afternoon, reaching a high of 78. Tuesday night might bring a thundershower in some areas in the evening, otherwise becoming partly cloudy with a low of 57. Looking ahead to Wednesday, anticipate partly sunny conditions with a passing shower possible and a high of 81. For Blueberry Broadcasting, I'm AccuWeather meteorologist Jason Caterina.
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1: Our special guest, Mark Seifer. We're talking about Tesla Wizard at War, and this hour we'll take your calls with Mark right here on Coast to Coast AM. 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
1: And welcome back, George Norrie, along with Mark Seifer, as we talk about the life of Nikola Tesla, Tesla Wizard at War. Does it seem to you, Mark, that Tesla's inventions, most of them never reached fruition, just never made it to marketplace?
5: No, I think that a lot of them did. I think the hydroelectric power system, the induction motor, even today, you know, the Tesla Roadster is based on using Tesla's induction motor. And I think most cars eventually will be electrical cars, and they're going to run on Tesla's motor. So I think, and also radio, and what we're on right now, you know, wireless telephone, is all Tesla's inventions. So I think most of his inventions actually came through. But it's some of his powerful ones, like transmitting power over great distances, has never come to fruition. And the particle beam weapon, I don't think, has been completely perfected.
1: If he were a guest on our program right now and you were with me, what would you ask him?
5: I would ask him how he would transmit electrical power to the moon, or, you know, what would be involved. And because it's a very complicated process and there's so many inventions involved in that process, that's one of the things I would ask him.
1: And does electricity travel at the speed of light?
5: Yes. Yes, it does.
1: That would be fascinating, to be sure. And would what was the concept about wireless power? Would every home have some kind of little machine to get it or something like that?
5: You know, that's an excellent question. I think that, you know, the way it works, I mean, we have a battery inside our telephone. So I'm not exactly sure if if all the energy would come from, you know, the tower, or whether you'd have to provide some of the energy yourself through batteries. I don't really know the answer to that.
1: Well, we would not have wires to our house, right?
5: Probably not. He was actually sending it through the earth, and he was saying we could do without wires completely. And he was conducting the energy through the earth. He felt he could transmit over 95% of the energy, say, from Wardenclyffe to England without any wires, but it would be traveling, you know, through the earth.
1: Were there others like Tesla that it had that kind of notoriety, or was he all by himself?
5: I think Edison is in the same realm. I think Edison's invention of the phonograph, and Edison, you know, perfected the motion picture camera, and also the electric light. So I think they were comparable. And in fact, in 1915, it was announced they were both supposed to share the Nobel Prize together. That never happened, but it was a front page article in the New York Times, and they never apologized for making that huge mistake. But I thought it was a good thing to tie the two together. They did eventually become friends after the War of the Currents. I discuss all that in Tesla Wizard at War, all the letters between them afterwards. They became friends later on.
1: They were somewhat enemies in the beginning, though, weren't they?
5: Yes. I'm from the old days, so I think like Mickey Mantle and Willie Mays, you know. They were the Mickey Mantle and Willie Mays of the day. And they had, you know, mutual respect for each other.
1: Or throw in Roger Maris, too, right?
5: Yes, of course, Roger Maris. That's for sure.
1: Let's go to the phones. John in Anaheim, California, to get us started. Hi, John.
6: Hi, George. Two things. I read the book called Prodigal Genius by John J. O'Neill, which is on Nikola Tesla's life, that Nikola Tesla transmitted electricity for 26 miles in Colorado Springs, and that he got many of his ideas when he went into the catacombs at the Vatican. His father was a priest, so I think he had a connection there.
1: Your thoughts on that, Mark?
5: Yeah, I think, you know, O'Neill did say that. And one of the reasons I wrote my book was there's a lot of gaps in the O'Neill book. The O'Neill book's an excellent book. I highly recommend it. But, there are gaps. And that's why I wrote, you know, Wizard, the Life and Times of Nikola Tesla. And his father was a priest. They wanted him to become a priest. And he pleaded with his father because he wanted to become an electrical engineer. And they eventually caved in because he was very sick. And basically, he said, I'll get better if you let me become an electrical engineer. So I think that what this fellow said is pretty close to the truth.
1: Was Tesla a nice guy?
5: Yes, and he had a great sense of humor. One of my favorite lines is when he's talking to Katherine Johnson. He said, you know, I just had dinner with Rudyard Kipling at some seedy restaurant in Greenwich Village where I was sure to find hair and cockroaches in the soup. So I always laugh when I think about that. He had a great sense of humor.
1: Next up, thank you, John. Let's go to Don in Alberta, Canada. Go ahead, Donald.
7: Hi, George. Hi, Mark. I got two comments, and then I'll get to my question.
1: Sure.
7: Grew up on Lobsang Rampa, actually. I found he's quite inspiring with his books. He gives creative imagination. The one thing it took me 7 years of working on was to move objects, because we tried it when I was younger before I read his book, and you're just rolling pencils around with your mind. Didn't work so well. Then one day I finally got it, and it was like having a poltergeist in the room where you could throw a car off the road or whatever. I left that behind because I realized it would take years of discipline so that your mind can never have a stupid thought. moving on to Nikola Tesla, if you look at his particle beam and his magnet, you can do the same thing with a microwave. You just have to modulate the frequency, and you can...
5: Yeah, I think what he was saying was it wasn't just the part.

0: thinking about, you know, the Sahara Desert, things like that. How could you provide energy to places that it's so difficult to get power to?
1: Mm-hmm.
0: So it's a very complicated invention that he had that had multiple uses.
1: Mark, was the death ray something that used laser, or was that totally different?
0: It's very much like a laser because it was a very thin line. What Tesla realized is that a ray would spread out and lose all its power. He wanted to concentrate that energy. And Project Seesaw, you look it up, in the 1960s and 70s, was an attempt basically to replicate Tesla's particle beam weapon.
1: Was it more of a defensive mechanism as opposed to an offensive?
0: He saw it as a defensive weapon, but obviously the idea would be to miniaturize it and so you could put it on ships, and so it would be offensive as well as defensive.
1: Let's go to Sue in North Carolina. Hi, Sue.
2: Hello, everybody.
1: Howdy.
2: Yeah, when you first came on this evening, did you mention something about a Tibetan monk? Did you say Tesla was a Tibetan monk?
0: No, I said I was studying a guy who said that he was a Tibetan monk, and his name was Lapsang Rampa, and it turned out he was an English plumber who was channeling Rampa, the Tibetan monk. His name was Cyril Hoskins, and he wrote 15 books, and what the other fellow was saying is true. They are great books, but because I was studying this guy, that's how I learned about Tesla, because they were both in the same book about avatars.
2: Oh, I see.
1: Anything else, Sue? Is that it? He's with his phone, but he's okay health-wise. We had a wellness check done by the police department, and they said he's there and he's okay. So we think he's got some phone issues. That's why he hasn't been able to call. It's one of our listeners. If people don't hear from somebody after a while, Mark, they think the worst, you know?
0: Yeah, yeah. Well, you have a family here, George. No, it's a very extensive family. And I love your music, too.
1: That's true. That's true. Did Tesla come to this country alone?
0: Yes. And, you know, he was celibate, too. He had a lot of girlfriends in his life, but he never, you know, he didn't have sex. He wanted to devote himself totally to science, but he was... You know, he was part of the 400. He had many, many friends of both sexes. And as I mentioned, you know, Rudyard Kipling and Mark Twain were very good friends. They were the most famous people in the world at the time. So Tesla was a loner in one way, but another way, he was a very social bug, and he invited so many of the 400 to his lab, particularly in the gay 90s.
1: And he was well-groomed and stuff like that, wasn't he?
0: Yeah, he was the best-dressed man on Wall Street and on Fifth Avenue. You know, he lived at the Waldorf Astoria. And what's so interesting, when he moved to the Hotel New Yorker, and I've been in his room, if you look out of the hotel, out of his window, you can see the Empire State Building. The Empire State Building is where the original Waldorf Astoria was. They knocked down the original Waldorf Astoria to put up the Empire State Building. So when he looked out and he saw the Empire State Building, what he was really looking at was his past. When he lived at the height of the Gilded Age, you know, when he was a star of the Gilded Age at the old Waldorf Astoria, which was, you know, on 34th Street, and that's where the new Empire State Building was put.
1: Did he have a falling out with Westinghouse?
0: No, he never had a real falling out, but he was annoyed that when he ripped up the royalty contract with Westinghouse during the height of the War of the Currents, when he later needed money, to complete his wireless tower, he went to Westinghouse, and Westinghouse didn't help him out. So he was a bit bitter about that. But he stayed on good terms with George Westinghouse. But he was not happy about that they didn't compensate him later because he sacrificed so much by ripping up his royalty contract.
1: Whatever happened to the Westinghouse Company? I mean, they were huge. They owned television stations, radio stations, electrical plants. What happened to them?
0: I know. I called up, you know, Pittsburgh, and I was trying to get pictures from them, and the lady on the phone didn't know what Westinghouse was. CBS bought them out, and that was the end of them.
1: So many changes, huh?
0: Yes. We live in a whole world of so many changes. That's for sure.
1: West of the Rockies, Mark's with us in Roseville, California.

0: Yeah. Hi, Mark. Go ahead.
1: Yeah, how's it going, George?
0: Good,
1: Yeah, I'd like
0: buddy.
1: to ask Mark if he knows about the patent for Nikola Tesla's 1928 UFO.
2: No, I wish I did know about that.
0: Tell us about it, Mark. What is that?
1: Well, it has to do with, has Mark ever heard of the Clausius force and the Magnus force?
2: I have an article coming out in Nexus in October on UFOs and Tesla's dynamic theory of gravity and how it's possible to travel faster than the speed of light if you can somehow get into the ether through particle spin. So there's a new article coming out in Nexus.
1: So clockwise and counterclockwise force. That's what the Clausius and the Magnus force is. Clockwise and counterclockwise spins.
0: Which is what Tesla talked about, Mark, right?
2: Yeah, huge secrets associated with spin. And as I said, I think it's an alternative to the Big Bang theory, Tesla's rotating magnetic field. And that explains, you can't explain particle spin through the Big Bang theory. It's just a given that particles spin, but they don't tell you how it spins. And I think it spins based on the same concept of the rotating magnetic field. And I think it's very possible, if we can get into the ether, into the substrate of the physical universe, that that's one possible way that UFOs could travel.
0: How far advanced was Tesla in terms of knowledge of these things? Was he, like, way ahead of everybody else?
2: Yes, and he gave us hints. For instance, when he said that the sun was absorbing more energy than it was radiating, he was talking about redefining what gravity was, but he was very obscure about it. And we have searched. I mean, I work with the top Tesla experts around the world, and we've been searching for more papers on his particle beam weapon and also on his dynamic theory of gravity and on traveling faster than the speed of light. He was involved in all of that kind of research.
0: First time caller Jack in Kansas is with us. Go ahead, Jack.
3: Hello, can you hear me okay?
0: Yes, sir.
3: I was wondering if Tesla ever incorporated any kind of protection devices on all of his inventions that would protect it from something like the Carrington effect.
2: Tesla was very concerned about protecting his stuff, and there was a danger. That was one of the reasons why his transmitting of power was abandoned by the U.S. government. They were afraid because of the tremendous amount of electric, 30 million volts, 50 million volts, and he did create fires. He almost died in a fire in Colorado Springs. So that was one of the problems, is how to do that. Another thing with this particle beam weapon was, how do you insulate the thing? He created such great energy that the device was melting through the great heat. So it was a big concern, exactly what you're saying.
0: What got him to emigrate to the United States?
2: He wanted to work for Tom Edison. He was the Wizard of Menlo Park. It was his hero. He couldn't wait to meet Tom Edison, and that's the sad thing. When he tried to explain his new invention, how to send electricity more than a mile, he couldn't get to explain it. Edison wouldn't listen to him. But that's why he came. He wanted to work for the greatest inventor of all times, and that was Tom Edison.
0: Well, he was one of the great ones, to be sure. And why didn't he want to listen to Tesla? He just didn't accept it, or what?
2: There were two reasons. One was he'd been working with direct current for 20 years. How could you get a current that's flowing downstream and upstream and downstream and upstream at thousands of miles a second to go in one direction? He thought Tesla was nuts. He didn't spend the time to listen to what he was doing. The other thing was that Westinghouse was dealing with AC, and Westinghouse was a competitor. So Edison was a DC man, and he just didn't want to hear anything about AC. So he closed his mind to that. And it was only in the 1890s, after Niagara Falls, that Tesla harnessed Niagara Falls, that Edison realized his mistake, and essentially he apologized to Tesla, and they became friends. But for about 15 to 20 years, they were enemies, and because Edison was so rooted in direct current, he didn't open his mind to other possibilities.
0: And it was AC that won out, right?
2: Yeah, AC. It was the difference between sending energy 1 mile power dropping off of a distance or sending energy hundreds of miles and running factories in the middle of forests.
0: So Mark's website is linked up to his name, and his book is called Tesla Wizard at War. We're going to come back in a moment on Coast to Coast AM and take final calls with him. Fascinating subject. We shall be right back on Coast to Coast AM.
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1: 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And then our guest Kevin Randall joins us with his new book called UFO Sightings and Alien Visitations. 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
1: 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Go to the top. There's a little YouTube icon. It's interviews of recent and past shows. You'll have some fun as well there, too.
0: And there's something for you to lose weight without the needle.
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0: And welcome back, George Norrie. Our final segment with Mark Seifer as we talk about Tesla, Wizard at War. Where do people get your book, Mark?
8: They can get it at Amazon. I also have a picture book. It's called Nikola Tesla, The Man Who Harnessed Niagara Falls. And there's a lot of images that have never been published before. Nikola Tesla, The Man Who Harnessed Niagara Falls. It's a beautiful little picture book.
0: Was Tesla a nice guy?
8: Yes, I think he was a very nice guy. But he was a bit of an elitist, too. So I think, you know, he could be an elitist with some people, but he had so many friends. And you read the letters. I have, in fact, in the picture book, I have a letter from Stanford White's wife writing to Tesla. Her name was Bessie. And she thanks Tesla for the flowers that he gave her. He gave flowers to Lord Kelvin's wife, to Catherine Johnson, Robert Underwood Johnson's wife. So I think he was a very nice guy. He was a gentleman. And he also gave expensive gifts for people when their weddings. He gave them rings and pendants and things like that.
0: What's the story behind Tesla and electric cars?
8: Well, what happened was, what Tesla realized, if you look at an electric car, Tesla realized that they could do away with the gas engine, the fuel system, the conventional transmission, the exhaust, and even the drive shaft. And the way to do that was to simply put the motor, his induction motor, on the rear axle, on the rear wheel, and just supply electricity to it. So if you supply electricity to it, you don't need a gasoline engine, you don't need the fuel, you don't need the conventional transmission. And all that was done, and that's what, you know, Eberhard and Tim Panning did, and they invented the Tesla Roadster. And when Elon Musk bought it, he thought about changing it to the Edison Roadster, and thank heavens he kept the name Tesla on it. So he bought the invention. But it does away with the needs of some, not just with the fuel, but also all the other equipment that goes with it. So it's just the motor on the rear wheels and electricity, you know, supplied by a giant lithium battery.
0: Back to the calls. East of the Rockies, Joe's with us in New York. Hi, Joe.
9: Hi, George. Always a pleasure.
0: Thank you, sir.
9: Just want to thank you for everything that you do at night. You bring a lot of enjoyment to so many people. And with that said, back in the 70s, there was a man out of Washington, D.C. that put out information, newsletter, cassette tapes, Dr. Peter Beter, and he talked about the multi-particle beam weapon that we used with the Battle of the Harvest Moon. And second, what did Tesla say about aliens and UFOs? Did he actually believe in them? Did anybody ever point blank ask him about what he thought of them? And I'll just take it. You guys can take it from there.
0: You got it. Go ahead again with Tesla and the aliens, Mark.
8: Yeah, in 1901, he wrote an article called Talking with the Planets. He received pulsed frequencies on his equipment when he was in Colorado Springs, and he thought they came from the planet Mars. The Corum brothers, Jim and Ken Corum, think that what he actually received was pulse frequencies from one of the moons of Jupiter. Since he said he received three pulses, I thought maybe he picked up Marconi's signal because Marconi was transmitting the letter S. But he definitely believed in extraterrestrials. And the reason he believed in extraterrestrials was partly just because of mathematics. The universe is so vast, there have to be other intelligences out there. It's called the plurality of worlds theory. And he's a strong believer in that. And he felt that perhaps higher intelligences had been in contact with him. This was very important to him to express that we have to, that we're part of a galactic society. And he felt that they were trying to contact us. And who knows, now with all the UAPs that the people are seeing, et cetera, maybe he really was contacted. I don't know. It's a mystery about that, but he certainly believed in it.
0: Let's go back to Don in Alberta, Canada. Don, you fell off last time, but you're back. Go ahead.
10: Hi, George. Hi, Mark. Okay, so that 1936 Pyrrhus arrow that Nikola Tesla had, he never plugged it in or charged it, and it would do 90 miles an hour, so it was pure electric, and he drove it around for 3 years. Do you know what happened to the car, and what was he using to power it? Because I've heard guys in Africa saying that they're using AM frequency to create electricity for cars, but I don't know if it's the same concept or not. Anyway, before I get my phone drops again or whatever the case may be, you got any ideas on that one? Like where his Pyrrhus arrow went?
8: He was trying to transmit electrical power from Niagara Falls to automobiles. That was his idea. All the Tesla experts that I've dealt with, we've tried to find this Pyrrhus arrow car. We've contacted people in Buffalo in that area. So theoretically, what he wanted to do would be to eliminate, you know, the use of fuel on board cars. But whether or not the Pierce Arrow actually existed or not, it's still debatable. I'd like to believe that he did have a car that could draw the energy from Niagara Falls and to prove that he could transmit electrical power. So I think, you know, it's a great story, but there's no real proof for sure that he actually constructed the car.
0: He loved wireless, didn't he?
8: Yeah, he definitely loved the wireless.
0: Text and tweets. Tom, what do you have for Mark?
1: Hey, Mark, Sarah in New York wants to know if it's true that his mother was an inventor, and if she was, what did she invent? Anything cool that we might know about?
8: She invented a lot of farm equipment, and she had the ability to tie a knot in an eyelash. So he attributed his interest in invention from his mother, but I don't know specifically you know, what inventions that she did. The other thing, though, was she was illiterate. She couldn't read, which is astounding to me because he came from such an intelligent family. She was the wealthy one. You know, his father married up when he married his mother because his mother was connected to the regional bishop. But she was illiterate.
0: How old was he when he came to the country, Mark?
8: He was in his late 20s when he came.
0: So he was a young guy.
8: Yes.
0: First-time caller, Dadless in California. Go ahead, sir. Welcome to the program.
11: Hello, George. First time. I came across a guy named Ralph Ring who told the story of a student of Tesla's who was working at the hotel Tesla lived in. And Tesla took him on as a student.
0: Still with us? Boy, we have drops like crazy.
8: Well, Tesla was working with certain acolytes. I spoke with Ralph Bergstresser, who works in military intelligence. And in the last 6 months of Tesla's life, Tesla gave Ralph a lot of the secret papers. And there was, you know, everyone was trying to find his secret papers. And Ralph Bergstresser eventually handed the paper off to a psychotronic society, and they gave the secret particle beam weapon paper to Andrea Puharich. Puharich was a parapsychologist, you know, famous for bringing Uri Geller to the world.
0: That's right.
8: So that was one of the really interesting stories. So I think the acolytes that this fellow is talking about, another one was Blois Fitzgerald. Blois Fitzgerald knew Bergstresser, and he took the particle beam weapon, took it to MIT, you know, the paper, and was dealing with General Craigie, who had flown the jet plane. And as I mentioned, it was Blois Fitzgerald and General Craigie who opposed John G. Trump and Frank Jewett, who was the head of Bell Labs, who both said that there's nothing to Tesla's papers. You can ship them off. But Blois Fitzgerald, who was an acolyte of Tesla's, and General Craigie said, no, we have to save these papers. There's a lot of important stuff here. And so they listened. I think Vannevar Bush listened to Craigie, General Craigie, and they kept the papers for 10 years. And what's interesting about all this is that Ronald Reagan was, you know, a Hollywood star. He was in a movie called Murder in the Air. I talk about this in my book, Tesla, Wizard at War. And Murder in the Air had to do with the death ray. So he was in a death ray movie in 1940. And then when he became president, he started the Star Wars technology, you know, SDI. And I think it was all because he knew about Tesla from the 1940s because he was a Hollywood star within a movie about the Tesla death ray.
0: West of the Rockies, Charles, Sacramento, California. Charles, go for it.
12: Okay, I'll be quick. I know we're late. So, Mark, great show. 1865, French artist does wood relief, Gustave Dore, D-O-R-E, and Gustave with a V. He did a wood relief called Destruction of Leviathan. And the whole 20th century is wrapped up in that thing. And you can see HARP, the wireless energy from above, and cast below is a betrayed Leviathan with two offspring trying not to drown in the turbulent, directed waters of electricity that are opposing and creating the spin. It's quite an impressive piece, and it is because of its timing and the fact that we have it today. You and the first 5 minutes of your show, of your talk, awesome. You should patent that. Thank you.
0: How about that, Mark?
8: Well, what I think of is Malan Loomis, who had a wireless system in the 1860s and the 1870s. You know, Tesla's credited as the inventor of the radio, but he got a lot of his ideas from Loomis. And if you really look up Loomis, you'll see that Loomis had a wireless system, and he was actually funded by the U.S. government. They gave him $50,000. They had a wireless system back in the 1860s and 70s, and Tesla studied, you know, people that were before him. So this fellow talking about, you know, previous inventors and previous thinkers, Tesla worked, you know, really studied the history whenever he worked on any project.
0: Wildcard Line Anzi's with us in Carson, California. Welcome to the program. Hi, Anzi.
13: Hey, thank you, George. You are a great patriot, and we all love you very much.
0: Thank you.
13: Yeah, dear guest, sir, I would like to know if Tesla ever had any contact with or knew about Edward Leeds Skousen from the Coral Castle. And number two, were there ever allegations made that possibly the genius of Tesla originated from channeling information like the Tool Society gained information in Germany from the spirit world? Thank you.
0: Two interesting questions. Go ahead, Mark.
8: Yeah, I don't think he knew the guy who built the Carl building.
0: Castle.
8: But I think the idea of channeling, I think that Tesla was an instrument of, in a sense, of a higher power. But I think we all are. I think, you know, you want to be in touch. We want to protect the planet. He was very good friends with John Muir, who started the Sierra Club with Teddy Roosevelt and his friend Robert Johnson. And it's the idea of protecting the planet. The hydroelectric power system, as I mentioned, is a clean energy system. Tesla also worked, you know, he had an ozone generator, and ozone was very important, you know, with disabling viruses. Tesla was selling ozone generators to the medical profession in those days. And I just wrote a recent book. It's called Title 21, and it's about the COVID pandemic and how Tesla's invention of the ozone generator played a role in disabling the COVID virus. So I think that this fellow is right in that if you get in touch with God's plan, and that is to protect our planet, Tesla was part of that group, and I think his link to John Muir is real proof of that kind of vision that he had.
0: Mark, I was going to say, if you could name 10 people who have affected inventions and technology in this country, would Tesla be one of them?
8: Yes, for sure, without any doubt. He'd be three or four of them, I think.
0: How high up on the list would he be?
8: I think, you know, he's in the Greatest Geek Ever, they had it, all the geeks. They had, you know, Einstein and Newton and, you know, all of them. And Tesla was rated number one. So this was all the geeks voted, and they made Tesla the top geek out of everybody.
0: Mark, good to have you back on the show. Keep in touch, all right?
8: George, it's such a pleasure to be here, and all the guys that talk about what a wonderful guy you are, you really feel it. And so it's so great to be back. I appreciate it very much.
0: Mark Seifert, the name of the book, Tesla, Wizard at War. For Michael Cosio, Tom Danheiser, Dan Galante, Sue Trikas, Lex Lonehood, Sean Ladasur, Alec Fernandez, Tim Banal, Barry Berry, George Knapp, and Richard Serrett. I'm George Norrie, somewhere out there on Coast to Coast AM. We'll see you on our next edition. Until then, be safe, everyone.

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9: More primary runoffs today. I'm Ted Lindner, Fox News. A handful of states having the runoffs, including South Carolina. Fox's Jessica Rosenthal's got more on the Senate race in the Palmetto State.
10: After Senator Lindsey Graham died, South Carolina Governor Henry McMaster appointed his sister Darlene as senator, at least until his term ran out in January. But she opted to run for a full six-year term as well and won nearly 33% of the vote in a primary election earlier this month. Congressman Ralph Norman was second with just over 25%. Since neither got a majority, the runoff is taking place. President Trump's backed Graham, appearing at a rally with her last week in Myrtle Beach.
11: Mr. President, I am proud to stand with you, to work hard for this country.
10: Norman told Fox Carolina after the candidate's one and only debate.
12: There's no time for training on the job. I'm a proven candidate. I've got a proven record. You know what I'm going to do.
10: Jessica Rosenthal, Fox News.
9: Georgia holds a runoff in special election for a vacant congressional seat. Fox's Eben Brown.
13: Georgia's 13th congressional district holds a runoff today. This is a district east of Atlanta and was represented by Democrat David Scott until his death earlier this year. Among those running in the original special election in July was his daughter Marcy Scott. She and a fellow Democrat, Everton Blair, advanced to this runoff today. No Republican made it to the runoff. The winner today fills the seat through the end of the current term. A separate election in November will determine who fills the seat in the next Congress. Eben Brown, Fox News.
9: And a North Carolina doctor is accused of opening fire on a moving Jeep during an interstate road rage incident, wounding two sisters aged 12 and 20. Virginia State Police say 61-year-old Dr. Richard Thomas Araviello fired into the vehicle on I-77 near the North Carolina-Virginia border, striking both sisters in the legs. They were taken to the hospital with non-life-threatening injuries. Police say Araviello fled but was arrested about 15 miles away. 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
9: New sanctions from the Trump administration designed to isolate Iran's economy from the rest of the world. Fox's Jared Halpern with more.
25: Treasury Secretary Scott Bessent on Operation Economic Outcast, warning of strong sanctions against nations doing business with Iran.
26: It is now a time for world leaders to make a decision between prosperity and isolation.
25: Bessent says a process of level setting is underway to let countries know what is expected of them.
26: It is no longer acceptable to operate in the gray spaces of this conflict.
25: Iran's currency hit a record low Monday, and the United Arab Emirates announced last week it is suspending all trade and financial transactions with Iran. At the White House, Jared Halpern, Fox News.
9: President Trump ramping up threats towards Canada after talks for a trade deal fell through last week.
27: President Trump posting on Truth Social in part, on January 1st, 2027, tariffs on all cars, trucks, both large and small, automotive parts and steel will be increased to 50%. Built in the U.S. and there are zero tariffs. Canada will be treated like a state no longer. The goods represent about 5% of Canadian exports to the U.S. and are worth roughly $20 billion. Canada is responding. Dollar-for-dollar retaliatory tariffs take effect September 8th, targeting U.S. sectors including steel and dairy.
9: That's Fox Business's Lydia Hu reporting. And the U.S. military says they're resuming strikes on suspected drug trafficking vessels in the Eastern Pacific. This after a pause of more than 2 months. Southern Command says Sunday's strike killed two people and brings the campaign's death toll to 223. Stock futures at this hour. Dow futures are up almost 100 points. NASDAQ futures up 170. S&P 500 up 17. I'm Ted Lindner. This is Fox News.
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0: VOM weather from the Hammond Lumber Company Weather Desk.
5: Overnight, expect clear to partly cloudy skies with a low of 58. Moving into Tuesday, it'll be mostly cloudy with a chance of a thundershower in the afternoon, reaching a high of 78. Tuesday night might bring a thundershower in some areas in the evening, otherwise becoming partly cloudy with a low of 57. Looking ahead to Wednesday, anticipate partly sunny conditions with a passing shower possible and a high of 81. For Blueberry Broadcasting, I'm AccuWeather meteorologist Jason Caterina.
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8: Number five.
19: Going after farm workers at the beginning of our harvest season, the peak of harvest season, in a state with a right to food and a right to food sovereignty is disgusting. It's a violation of our state laws.
7: Anna Markow is in Topsom, and she's talking with WGME after, and we spoke of this on Friday, after the Maine Organic Farmers and Gardeners Association warned of possible ICE enforcement actions over the weekend. WGME didn't explain to Anna there's something called the Supremacy Clause in the U.S. Constitution that rules that federal immigration law trumps Maine's right to food, and ICE can lawfully arrest a worker removable under federal law. Didn't hear of any of it over the weekend, although Andy O'Brien of the Maine AFL CEO was posting, I'll call, rumors, but that's just about it.
8: Number four.
20: I don't think she had a bad bone in her body. She had no hate. She brought something to the world that you can't really put into words. It's just something so kind, pure, just so free.
7: That gentleman's name is Cree Garcia, talking with WMTW at a weekend vigil for Julian Juju Netto, the 21-year-old, stabbed dead near Tukey's Bridge in Portland. Police charging Glenn Rodney, 58, with murder. No screaming, no signs, no threats, no violence.
8: Number three.
21: From our estimates, we predict that hundreds, if not thousands of Mainers are already planning to write in Graham as a protest vote. We are asking Graham to file as an official write-in candidate by the August 25th deadline, so those votes actually get counted on the official record instead of thrown in the bin.
7: Those are the words of Scott Niemi, and he is the co-founder of the effort we told you of, urging Graham Platner to file to run as a write-in candidate for U.S. Senate. His deadline to do so is not today, it's tomorrow, so we're watching this. The hope is, or the hope among the people behind this effort, is that with ranked choice voting, it will diminish support for incumbent Republican Susan Collins, and it will help buoy... Did you see, by the way, in my notes there, I said socialist Democrat. Did you see how I wrote that?
23: Yeah.
7: Well, again, over the weekend, there's Troy Jackson saying, I align with Graham on a lot of things, including all these policies. Well, if Graham Platner identified himself as a socialist Democrat and Troy Jackson says, you know what, I'm aligned with what Graham wanted, isn't Troy Jackson, if A equals B and B equals C, doesn't A equals C, isn't Troy Jackson a socialist Democrat? And can we call him that?
8: Number two.
31: The vice president will be making his way to Compotech in Brewer, according to the VP's office. Vance made a stop in Bangor in May to discuss what he called fraud in Maine.
7: WABI TV5, what he called fraud in Maine. Don't get us started on that. Okay. A preview of the vice president's visit to Compotech in Brewer today. It's likely to look like a campaign stop, and it's likely to attract the same costume, clad, sign, toting, pool noodle waving. I don't get the pool noodles. Pool noodle waving protesters that made us all so proud last time the vice president came to Maine. John Featherson of the Maine Wire, one of the hardest working people in digital media in Maine, will be there. But before he goes there, he's going to stop in our studio this morning. We got to finish cleaning up the place.
8: Number one.
10: He wrote on Truth Social, Canada wants the benefits of being a state without being one. They also have charged our great farmers for many years massive amounts of tariffs, adding, quote, no more.
7: Alex Hogan of Fox News Radio, quoting the president's posts on Truth Social as the U.S. Post.

0: a 50% tariff on about $20 billion worth of Canadian goods. And Canada's response is it will slap reactive tariffs dollar for dollar. I know tariffs is not necessarily, this is not necessarily a sexy topic, but we got to address it again this morning. Because every time the president says tariffs, everybody runs to their respective corners. The president says that tariffs protect American workers. It gets us to buy American. Critics say tariffs are taxes that we American consumers ultimately pay. Well, the truth is that both are true, or they can be. But before we look into this and get to our question of the day, tariffs good or bad, help or hurt, we've got to ask a very basic question. Was the trade actually fair to begin with? No, I don't mean back when the United States became the United States and Canada was Canada. Because when it comes to some products, now I have to say some here, particularly dairy and portions of Maine's forest products trade, I think plywood specifically, I'm increasingly convinced by talking with experts, and by the way, the executive dean of the Maine Business School, Jason Harkins, is going to be on the line here with us this morning to help wrap our minds around all of this. Increasingly convinced that what we've been calling free trade with Canada hasn't been fair trade with Canada. And we're going to explain it like we're in seventh grade with our lemonade stands. You got a lemonade stand. We got a lemonade stand. And we make a deal. You can sell your lemonade in my neighborhood, and I can sell my lemonade in yours. No big taxes on the border. That's called free trade. But suppose that we say, all right, pal, you can bring your lemonade over here, but you can only sell so much of it. And once you've sold that amount, I am going to slap you with such a gigantic tax on the rest of your lemonade that nobody in their right mind would buy it. Now, you still got free trade on paper. But do we have fair trade? Because that's the argument over this Canadian dairy issue. Canada protects its dairy industry with something called supply management. Don't worry, this is not going to be on the quiz. Supply management. Don't let the government speak scare you. What this means is Canada controls how much milk gets produced and protects Canadian farmers from too much foreign competition. American dairy? Yeah, you can enter Canada with negotiated quotas. But once you get outside that negotiated quota, wham. Canada tariffs have reached 245% on cheese. Consider that. Canadian tariffs have reached 298% on butter. Think about that. 10 bucks worth of butter. A 298% tariff, that's nearly $30 in tariffs on $10 worth of butter. 40 bucks worth of butter. That's not even Holton Farms money right there.
1: Amen.
0: Canada does not have to hang a sign saying, no American butter allowed. It can simply make American butter so expensive, you would be crazy to buy it and spread it on your flapjacks. Now, this isn't just a complaint from President Trump that he invented last Thursday. Rewind. The United States challenged Canada's handling of dairy quotas under the United States-Mexico-Canada Agreement, the USMCA, during the Biden administration. And in 2022, a panel actually agreed with the United States on an important part of the complaint finding. Canada's allocation system is inconsistent with one of its commitments under the agreement. Later on, there was another challenge, wasn't as successful, with two of three panelists siding with Canada. So it's a split. This is a real trade dispute. Now, let's bring it to Maine. Trees, lumber, timber, our forest products industry. We've been fighting with Canada over softwood lumber since Troy Jackson's family was a first-generation logger. And here's where we should be absolutely precise. The argument isn't that Canada simply charges some enormous tariff against Maine lumber. The American complaint runs in the other direction. A lot of Canadian timber grows on government-owned land. And the United States has argued again and again that Canadian provincial systems for pricing access to that timber gives Canada and Canadian producers an unfair advantage over American companies buying timber

0: fighting about for decades. So it reaches into the products from our forest economy. So if you're listening in Millinocket, in Lincoln, in Rumford, in Skowhegan, especially Skowhegan, where you're concerned that your mill might go by the wayside if this Ford damn deal goes through, put a pin in that, because State Representative Reagan Paul, the Republican of Winterport, not too long ago took a tour of the dam's sappy mill. She's on with Perspective during the Newsmakers Hour today. Those people in mill communities understand why this is not some economics class abstraction. We are a border state. Canada is right up there. So here's our problem. I like free trade. I want Canadians buying stuff made in Maine. I want Canadians buying stuff made here in Maine. I want Mainers buying Canadian products when, you know, they make something that we want. Bacon. Canada is our neighbor. Canada is really our ally and one of our most important trading partners. By the way, some of you might be concerned. Do these 50% tariffs include energy? No. You're still going to be able to get oil from Irving. But friendship? Friendship doesn't require stupidity. And if we're going to have free trade, the rules need to provide a real, a genuine, fair opportunity for both sides to compete. And that's what I think is getting lost in this debate over the Trump tariffs, because people are just hearing headlines. The president isn't simply saying Canada bad, tariffs good. His administration is making a very specific argument. If Canada disadvantages, is that the word I want to use? If Canada disadvantages American products, America will use access to our enormous market as leverage until Canada, you change the rules. And it's not theoretical anymore. We didn't come to a deal on Friday. The 50% tariffs are now in effect, hitting about, $20 billion worth of Canadian goods. And Canada says it's going to retaliate dollar for dollar. I think they're going to start on September 8th. We'll see. So what started as negotiating leverage has become a very real trade fight, and Canada is hitting back. Could this backfire? Absolutely. We've talked with others, including Dean Harkins, that tariffs aren't a magic bullet that Donald Trump can fire and settle the differences that we have with Canada. You see how complicated it is? That's why the question of the day tries to make something complicated something so simple. It's not, are tariffs good? No. Our question asks something different based on your knowledge of it. Paul, have you seen the question of the day? It's already online at WVOMFM.com. It's on our Facebook page. It's on our Insta page this morning.
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8: News. I'm Ted Linder. Thousands of people have been forced to evacuate their homes in Nevada after a fire broke out over the weekend, injuring at least 7 people and destroying over 20 homes. Truckee Meadows Fire Chief Richard Edwards.
9: The fire is a little over 15,000 acres right now, but I am happy to announce that right now the fire is at 27% containment.
8: Officials did confirm the fire was human-caused, but don't know if it was intentional. The investigation continues. And the Trump administration setting new sanctions against Iran and its economic partners, calling it an economic D-Day as talks over reopening the Strait of Hormuz remain

0: called. War Secretary Pete Hegseth saying on Monday,
1: if Iran is foolish enough to overplay their hand or mess with the American military, we'll do what we need to do.
0: Iran says it will respond harshly. 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
17: Can do. Yeah. Do you think President Trump's new tariffs on select Canadian goods will help or hurt Maine?
16: Get a load of the spread here on the question of the day. Already in double-digit voting. 35.7% say they'll help. 28.5% say they'll hurt. 35.7% say they are not sure. We got questions. Maybe we can get some answers. From the Executive Dean of the Maine Business School, Jason Harkins, on the PDQ Door telephone line. We have to ask before we get started, Dean, are you wearing your Bridge Week glasses, your sunglasses right now?
18: I am wearing my my Bridge Week T-shirt, but not my Bridge Week glasses this morning. You know, it's not quite sunny enough yet.
16: We love the snap of you, and if you can find it online on Facebook at the Maine Business School. A tariff can protect a Maine company competing against a Canadian a product and still hurt the Maine company that needs a Canadian product. That's what we heard from you when you were with us last time. What do you make of the new 50% tariffs on, we think, $20 billion in select Canadian goods?
18: I think that the we were anticipating that the 50% position proposed tariffs under the Smoot-Hawley Act were going to drive negotiations and really put a fine point on getting to a deal, and obviously those negotiations fell apart there at the 11th hour after the 3-day extension. So it will certainly, for goods that are newly tariffed at 50%, we'll see the Canadian goods essentially become uncompetitive and not viable in for sale in the U.S.
16: Let's forget Washington for a moment and ask ourselves this. We're in the state of Maine. What's the first place that we're likely to see or feel these tariffs?
18: Well, we continue in Maine, I think, to hear consistently that there's some value in the tariffs on forest products and value-added things that are built out of the harvesting of timber. And so Maine will, in many ways, maybe benefit from that, because this will eliminate further the viability of those products in Maine and make Maine firms more competitive. for any company in Maine that is doing manufacturing that's relying on steel or aluminum, though, if we're not bringing it in from across the country,

0: the Canadian goods will just basically be completely unaffordable for use. And so I would expect a lot of downstream aluminum products to become more expensive for Maine consumers because of the need to be able to supply manufacturers and enable them to be producing products in a reasonable fashion.
1: Thankfully, energy products are not a part of this 50% tariff, and we hope something doesn't happen that caused them to suddenly be on the table, Dean Harkins. But we talked about dairy this morning, and some listeners are sharing with us that they hadn't heard of this before. There is free trade. Our dairy can go over there. Their dairy can come over here. But it starts to become questionably unfair when Canada puts a limit on how much American dairy can be sold over there. And once you reach that limit, they slap an incredible tariff, an incredible tax on it. We may have free trade. Do we have fair trade, sir?
0: Well, that's an interesting point. You know, the realities of international trade are that they are built as much around our other national and defense agendas as they are around just the free movement of goods across borders. And many countries, including the United States, have industries that for one reason or another choose to or are selected to be protected by the government. The dairy situation, what's remarkable is we've slapped a 50% tariff on dairy coming in from Canada, but Canada exports almost none of its dairy products by volume. They do export some to the United States, but it is, in that case, seemingly symbolic to add it to the list, because what the Canadians really want to export to us, and we represent a massive over 3/4 of all of the international trade that Canada does, they really want freedom and reduced prices and accessibility to the automotive, steel, aluminum, and forest products markets. And so things beyond that become much more symbolic than they are major drivers of national policy and the ability to negotiate outcomes.
1: We're talking with Jason Harkins, Executive Dean of the Maine Business School, the U.S.-Canadian tariff trade-off. Last you were here in our studio, we talked of such tariffs as being something that would draw Canada to the table. That might have been the hope of the Trump administration on Friday. It seems to have, for a time, pushed Canada farther away. They're talking of a dollar-for-dollar tariff. In your experience in watching things like this happen, how long before both sides get back to the table and we settle this thing?
0: Well, I don't know how quickly we'll settle it, but I think we will see a return to the table fairly expediently. I mean, if you're paying attention to the news, you've got all of the pundits guessing or betting on whether or not talks will happen before the midterm elections. There might be some political realities there, but if we see the type of escalation that we saw at the very beginning of President Trump's second term with China, we very quickly find that neither market can produce or trade anything with the other because the tariffs become so steep as to make retail and business to business sales not viable. And so I think that if we're seeing dollar for dollar, tit for tat, we know that it's likely the Trump administration will respond to a dollar for dollar match by the Canadian Prime Minister by escalating the tariffs that are currently there. So I believe that this reaches a point where actually both sides recognize that that they cannot continue, and they haven't moved forward in a way that has shown that one side has a particular advantage. They've just both recognized that without each other, the U.S. and Canada as the two major trading partners to each other, it just becomes, it slows both economies and it hurts everybody without helping anyone, anybody.
1: Dean Harkins, let me squeeze in one last question. 6, maybe 8 months from now, when we look back and we look at some of the numbers, our side of the border, their side of the border, not only the national border, but the state border, 6, 8 months from now, what numbers do we look at to settle this question that we have? Will the new tariffs help or hurt Maine? What data do we look for to answer that?
0: Well, that's a great question. So I think it would, if you're looking just at what is the impact of the tariffs in Maine, we're going to certainly want to watch economic and, in particular, manufacturing output, because so many of the tariffs are impacting the raw materials that drive major manufacturing outputs that exist in the state of Maine. We're also going to want to watch numbers about the dollar volume of trade flows, which we can track certainly at the national level and in Maine. And then I think what we would want to see as the people living in Maine is, are we, as we go about our daily lives, are we seeing that there are further increases in prices? We know that tariffs lead to inflation, and if we're seeing that inflation make its way down into consumer goods, whether they're building materials or materials in the grocery store, those would all be items of great interest, both in terms of some macro level data as well as your own experience as a consumer.
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1: Inform or influence? We look at headlines coming from newspapers, TV stations, yeah, the radio stations. By the way, Amy Sussman sends a text message and tells us not to get in too much trouble, as all of us are on the radio here.
4: I don't know. When I'm with Amy, I get in a lot of trouble.
1: Yeah, but John Featherston of the Maine Wire here. Paul, we got two headlines that sent to us by listeners asking us to analyze them and see, are they trying to do more than just inform us? You want to join us in the fun this morning, John?
4: I would love that. Thank you.
1: What's the first one, Paul?
5: Bobby Charles, Republican candidate for Maine governor, doesn't plan to attend J.D. Vance events.
1: Now, which news outlet in our state shared that headline?
5: That would be the Portland Press Herald.
1: Bobby Charles, Republican candidate for Maine governor, doesn't plan to attend J.D. Vance event. I guess it's news.
6: Is it?
1: I saw that News Center Maine also, Phil Jimmy Crackcorn, whatever his name is, did something about Susan Collins doesn't plan to be there, and they're drawing some type of line between the two on the conspiracy yarn to say, look, they're distancing themselves from the Trump administration. Does not showing up at a vice presidential event when you are of the same party signal a headline writer that they can say, well, they're not going to be there? Is that informing, or is there some influence there? Let's go around the table. I'm going to say there's a little bit of influence there. There's some informed, but I think there's influence there.
6: I think that's influence.
1: John,
6: yes. Yeah, that's influence. Yep, absolutely.
1: And Paul?
5: Certainly tilted.
1: Yep.
5: Tilted sword influence.
1: The other one comes to us. A listener sent this to us. They said they saw it in the Bangor Daily News. I saw it first on Maine Public. Can you read for us that second headline sent to us today for informer influence, Paul?
5: After irking National Democrats, Matt Dunlap secures their support in second district race.
1: Now, I don't know why this came so recently, but I think this is attributing to, and you talked about it last week, the funding that they're sending Matt Dunlap's way. And a while ago, we talked about how, talk about old men, you know, they said the DCCC said, basically, Matt Dunlap, you're too old. We want someone younger and someone who has some riz. You got a resume, but you ain't got riz. And then my wife, her observation was, the DCCC doesn't realize that Matt Dunlap, for his age in Maine, is considered young. And after irking National Democrats, irk is a strong word.
5: Yeah, I was.
1: Had they actually irked the National Democrats, had he actually irked, that would be in quotes, but it's not. So it's not a quote. It's an observation that the headline writer makes. And this is not a commentary. It's a news story. So how much inform, how much influence do we see in this one? John, you're our guest. What do you make of it? 60-40, 80-20, 90-10?
6: I would call this 60-40.
1: 60-40.
6: Yeah. 60-40.
1: 60 inform, 40 influence.
6: Yeah.
1: 60-40.
6: I think that's accurate.
1: Only because of irking, I might bump it up a little. I might go 70-30 on that.
6: Okay. That's fair.
1: Paul, what do you make?
5: I'll just go 50-50 and split the difference.
1: 50-50. Okay.
6: Democrats are desperately worried that Dunlap is going to get destroyed. That's what the real problem is, yes.
1: Well, it's the second congressional district, and even being a hunting fishing guy, Paul served the state pretty well as governor and running for Congress there.
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17: For night, expect clear to partly cloudy skies with a low of 58. Moving into Tuesday, it'll be mostly cloudy with a chance of a thundershower in the afternoon, reaching a high of 78. Tuesday night might bring a thundershower in some areas in the evening, otherwise becoming partly cloudy with a low of 57. Looking ahead to Wednesday, anticipate partly sunny conditions with a passing shower possible and a high of 81. For Blueberry Broadcasting, I'm AccuWeather meteorologist Jason Caterina.
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1: You remember when J.D. Vance was in Bangor not too long ago? Among the protesters on the side of the road was a guy in a caveman costume, and during Maine Wire TV, one among them, it might have been Graham, the good Graham, as I call him,
6: yes,
1: Graham Pollard, not Graham Platner, identified him as Captain Caveman, if you remember the cartoon from the 1970s and 80s. John Featherston of The Maine Wire, undoubtedly the protesters will be there. What should we brace for? What should we anticipate?
6: Yeah. Well, the last time one of the protesters was there, the guy told me to go do something physically impossible, and I told him if I could do that, I wouldn't leave the house. So I'm looking forward to seeing him again this morning. It's never boring. They had this huge sign of J.D. Vance back in his chubby days.
18: Yes.
6: So that was interesting. I mean, I think it's one of the best, you know, parts of the vice president coming is I get the opportunity to talk to these crazy people and kind of push their buttons a little bit.
1: That's if they'll talk to you. We have seen.
6: Yes.
1: And in fact, when you were in Bangor last time, when the vice president came to visit, you went to engage someone in conversation. Hey, can we have a conversation? They didn't run away, but they walked away at a brisk pace.
6: Yes.
1: They are very eager to hold their signs and yell. But when someone approaches them, when you approach them, they seem to get very cold feet.
6: Well, you know, Maine is a one-party record state. And if you're standing on a sidewalk with an anti-Vance sign or anti-anybody sign, you know, it happened last week in Biddeford, too, at the anti-ICE protest. The lady's like, you don't have my permission to film me. I go, ma'am, you're standing on a public sidewalk. You know, like, you're holding a sign. You're asking for attention. And when you're getting it, then you get mad about it. Well, yeah, I don't want you recording me. And I'm like, then don't come to a protest. First Amendment rights work both ways, you know. Like, if you stand on a public sidewalk, you're part of the public conversation, and people it's very interesting. And I thought Paul, I have to compliment Paul a couple of weeks ago when he did that thing about, you know, like the Maine Wire's here, we're doing a live stream, we're broadcasting it for everybody to see with no commentary. The story is telling itself, but you're blocking my camera with your sign so people can't see what your protest looks like. I mean, it doesn't make any sense, Paul.
18: No.
1: I think they were jealous because, as Paul pointed out, and as you pointed out, you got there before they did and
6: yes.
1: set up for before the block party, even before the mariachi band was tuning up, you were there. So what do they expect? What's with the pool noodles? I don't get the pool noodles.
6: I didn't get the pool noodles
1: noodles. It's like that floppy guy in front of the car dealership
6: yes.
1: trying to get your attention. Come and buy a new Subaru today. Hey, this is John Featherston of The Maine Wire. A listener had this question. I think it's a legit question. There's the Stop Nick Shirley Act.
6: Mm.
1: Will there be a Stop John Featherston Act?
6: I've been getting asked that quite a bit lately.
1: Mm-hmm.
6: I would be surprised if there isn't one. Yes, I would be surprised if there isn't one.
1: Well, let's start an office poll then. Who's most likely to introduce it?
6: Mm.
1: Because DECA's done.
6: DECA's done.
18: Oh, yep.
1: So it's not going to be DECA.
6: That's a good one.
1: Would Ryan do it based, you know, for somebody else?
6: Well, Fecto has been very effective in avoiding me in Biddeford during all of this ICE thing. So he might just be the one.
1: Which is surprising in a way because after the events.
6: Disappointing.
1: After the events that occurred in the ICE-involved shooting, again, DHS says that the person weaponized the car and the ICE agent acted in self-defense. Ryan Fecto appointed himself town crier mm-hmm. and decided to be the first to go and ring the bell and shout from the mountaintops, albeit via social media, that this had occurred. I'm surprised he doesn't want to be more open and transparent about it. I don't think Maddie would be the one to file it because she, I think, is trying to keep herself above some fray because she has higher political aspirations. That's what I interpret from looking at the way that she photoshops herself on all of the emails.
6: She does photoshop herself.
1: And I think, I think when she sends one of those out, I think she needs to put that AI disclosure now that is required by the Maine Ethics Commission. This image has been altered. Have you guys dug into that?
6: Yes. Yeah. Because, you know, we've done some AI stuff. So, yeah, it's a big issue. It's a real big issue because, you know, you're blurring lines now. You know, like Maddie does not look like in real life what the pictures that she does send out, you know. Mm-hmm. So, I mean.
1: I think that photo was snapped when she got the $500,000 for her beer company. If you know, you know.
6: If you know, you know. Mm.
1: What's J.D. Vance doing more than a campaign stop today?
6: I honestly still believe that J.D. Vance is taking this fraud thing very, very seriously. And if you look at what has happened in the past just couple weeks, you know, you had J.D. Vance come in May. I got to tour Portland with Dr. Oz. I had a long conversation with Mike Johnson, Speaker of the House, about fraud. And he brought other congressmen with him that fraud is the big

0: big issue in the country. And if the stars all align today and I get 30 seconds with the vice president, I am still going to challenge the vice president. Like, when are people going to be held accountable in this state, Mr. Vice President? Because most people are not going to believe it's true until we see these people who steal your tax dollars. And my bigger issue, abuse our most vulnerable people and take advantage of them and physically abuse them and mentally abuse them. And until people see these people held accountable, they don't believe it's real. And it needs to happen. So I'm hoping that's a big part of his key message today, is that, you know, and then, as you know, Tom Holman, you know, was in town recently as well, too. So Maine is getting a lot of Washington focus, and some people can say, well, it's, you know, it's to prop up the, you know, LePage campaign. Yeah, because LePage is a legitimate candidate, because we need LePage in Congress to bring some balance back. But it's also an acknowledgement that Maine's really messed up, and Washington's aware of it.
1: John Featherston of The Maine Wire, online, themainewire.com, themainewire.com. Also, Joel is in the studio from the team. When Holman came, and we talked with Mike Sobolewski about it, did you talk with Mike as well about...
0: I haven't talked, but I really enjoyed your interview with him.
1: When he shared the audio, and we did clean it up as best we could because it was cell phone video taken from so far away, in which Holman said, you know what, I am headed to Maine. And he came on a Tuesday, according to what Tom Holman said. But that wasn't a campaign stop. There wasn't an invitation to the cameras and the microphones. You would have seen it. Tom Holman didn't come in Maine to campaign for somebody.
0: No,
1: but
0: came here to do his job.
1: Yeah, yeah. But J.D. Vance showing up. And then we get to the idea that, you know, Susan Collins, at least Phil says, oh, she's not going to be there. And I'm drawing a line here. I'm connecting the dots here. And Bobby Charles isn't going to be there. So I'm connecting the dots here. In your opinion, going back to Informer Influence a few minutes ago, does Republican candidates not choosing to or not scheduled to or failing to appear, I don't know, with the vice president of the United States, does that indicate, does that betray a distancing between that candidate and the Trump administration?
0: In reality, no, but optics matter. And it would be my opinion that it would be nice to see both of them there today, supporting the brand, supporting, you know, the cause. You know, like, you know, during COVID, we're all in this together. But we're all in this together. And, you know, party unity is important. And I'll say this, Rick, Governor Janet Mills should be there today, in my opinion as well. I mean, you might not agree with the president or the vice president, but they're the president and the vice president, and this is your state, and you represent the people of Maine, and a lot of people in that room, you know, you represent. So you should be there as well to shake a hand and, you know, do a photo op, and I'm pretty sure she's not going to be there either. And that's disappointing to me.
1: Janet Mills showing up with the vice president of the United States, who previously came and highlighted the fraud. Hang on a second. Let me play for you something. At the start of every show, we do what's called the agenda. We pull some sound cuts. Let us play for you the one that previewed the vice president's appearance today. And this comes from the anchor desk, I believe, of WABI TV5.
2: Number two.
3: The vice president will be making his way to Compotech in Brewer, according to the VP's office. Vance made a stop in Bangor in May to discuss what he called fraud in Maine.
1: What he called fraud in Maine. Now that we have the document from the Mills administration, after you brought Oz here, or Oz came and you hosted him, after we saw what I said was an admission of guilt, look at everything we've done to crack down on this. Why are we still calling it alleged fraud? Why are we still calling it what he says to be fraud? When are we going to just admit to it and call it what it is, taxpayer theft fraud?
0: Well, Nora Hogan finally, you know, from, she kind of stumbled on and said, hey, wait a minute, what's this fraud thing? But because they still get their marching orders from the Mills administration. I mean, you saw the video last week when Amy Sussman and Bobby Nichols went to the governor's office, and you know, I'm the guy behind the camera. And I say to Ben Goodman, can you give me 30 seconds? And Ben Goodman's like, nope, thanks for stopping by, John. Thanks for stopping by. So even the governor's spokesperson doesn't want to talk about fraud, because Rick, if they talk about it, they own it.
1: Well, I think the document the Mills administration sent out saying, look at all the actions we've taken, was an admission of guilt. And so now, if Janet Mills were in some other world in this cinematic universe, showed up with J.D. Vance, and he utters the topic, it's another admission of guilt. That's why like Alice in Through the Looking Glass, I'll believe three unbelievable things before breakfast. But Janet Mills showing up,

0: along with J.D. Vance on a stage when he mentions fraud. That's not one of them.
1: But what's Janet Mills' legacy going to be? And I think it's going to be that she was the worst governor in the history of Maine, unfortunately, for her. I think it's factual. But, you know, she could go to Lewiston and try to fix the gun shooting problem in Lewiston. She could preserve her legacy and really combat fraud in the next couple months that she has left in her governorship. Or she can go down in history as being the worst governor in history. And it seems that's the course that she's, you know, going to do. Because, you know, Americans are very forgiving and Americans like accountability. And if she admits, hey, listen, I let this fraud thing get out of control, but I'm going to fix it.
0: Americans are forgiving. My fear is that Mainers are forgetful.
1: Yes, very forgetful. Yeah. And look at the polls right now.
0: Yeah.
1: Janet Mills' hand-picked person is leading in the polls to be the next governor. Like, the persons who caused the problem, you're going to reelect them to fix the problems they caused? I mean, that's lunacy.
0: We call that the arsonist applying to be fire chief in our state. John Featherston of the Maine Wire, themainewire.com. Are you going to be safe today?
1: Oh, I think so. Yeah, I hope so.
0: Well, I don't know. Every time you go out, we get worried.
2: Well, it's at least at Compo Tech. You could borrow one of their shelters.
1: I was going to say, right? You know, they make armored stuff. So maybe I can borrow some of their stuff. But yeah, I hope so. But,
0: have you met Paul over at Compo Tech by chance?
1: No, I've never had the pleasure.
0: He is a swell guy, and they are in the running for this big prize from the Small Business Administration. Mm-hmm. But they have literally built a better mousetrap. Instead of having to fill sandbag after sandbag, this is not for you. This is for the listeners that aren't familiar with what they do at Compo Tech. Instead of soldiers coming in and then having to fill up all these sandbags and hope that they'll stop the bullet or the enemy munitions, they can literally airdrop into the vicinity, boom, these composite walls and a roof, and they make it a floor too, I don't know, and then take out the electric drills, and they can put the thing together lightning fast, and it is so much stronger and ballistically sound. They literally have built a better mousetrap. They're building it in Brewer. Someone coming to protest may have a problem with the vice president of the United States or the administration, but I pray to God they realize they shouldn't have a problem with a company that's just trying to protect people who have taken the oath to protect the nation from all enemies, foreign and domestic. And they're trying to build a better way to protect them.
1: God bless them. I mean, that's a great story.
0: But I don't know if protesters understand that.
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26: Canada prepares to strike back. I'm Sue Guzman, Fox News. Canada is expected to announce reciprocal tariffs against the United States today.
27: The U.S. slapped 50% tariffs on about $20 billion of Canadian goods from hockey sticks to wine after trade talks collapsed late Friday. Now, Canada is preparing retaliatory tariffs on U.S. goods. President Trump says, quote, Canada wants the benefits of being a state without being one. They have also charged our great farmers for many years massive amounts of tariffs. No more. Well, the U.S. is Canada's largest trading partner, and U.S. Trade Chief Jamieson Greer says Ottawa walked away from what he calls a pretty good deal.
26: And Fox's Lauren Simonetti reporting. The Trump administration announcing sweeping new sanctions against Iran, warning countries that do business with the Islamic Republic to sever financial ties or face retaliation from the U.S. Fox's Jared Halpern.
28: Describing an economic D-Day, Treasury Secretary Scott Bessent says new U.S. sanctions will block all foreign revenue streams to Iran.
29: Our objective is to sever every economic lifeline that sustains this tyrannical regime until Tehran stands alone.
28: Bessent says President Trump and Treasury officials are calling counterparts to deliver timelines for countries to cut ties with Iran or face stiff secondary sanctions.
29: If they do not take action, we will do so unilaterally through Treasury authorities.
28: China, Turkey, and the United Arab Emirates are among Iran's largest trading partners. At the White House, Jared Halpern, Fox News.
26: Iran says it's been preparing for the new sanctions for a long time. And new evidence is prompting a trial delay for a Libyan man charged in the 1988 bombing of Pan Am Flight 103 that killed 270 people, mostly Americans. Jury selection had been set for Wednesday in Washington, D.C. 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
30: Larry Elder here. 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Rather than just tell you about Relief Factor, we'll let our customers do it. 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
31: 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I'm Paul Wolf. Vice President J.D. Vance touted American manufacturing and Republican candidates Paula Page, Senator Susan Collins, and Bobby Charles during a visit to CompoTech and Brewer Monday. Vance highlighted the company's growth and said the U.S. economy is adding manufacturing and construction jobs. He also criticized Maine's handling of healthcare fraud and pledged increased federal enforcement against fraudsters. A 14-year-old Sanford girl has been charged in connection with Saturday's shooting on Route 202 in Lebanon. She faces reckless conduct with a dangerous weapon and was taken to Long Creek. Zachary Shaw, 19, was previously arrested after police say multiple shots were fired at another vehicle. A probation search of an RV in Herman led deputies to fentanyl, cocaine, meth, a handgun, and about $3,500 in

0: unsuspected drug proceeds. Christina Andrews, 37, faces trafficking, possession, and firearm charges. And an RSU 63 school board member charged with child endangerment has returned to the board, preserving her seat. Brittany Wood is free on $50,000 bail. Prosecutors allege her 9-month-old daughter had cocaine and fentanyl in her system. Your exclusive VOM AccuWeather forecast is next.
1: Maine schools used to be among America's best.
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7: Today, expect fog to limit visibility in the morning, followed by mostly cloudy skies and a chance of a thundershower in the afternoon. The high will reach 78. Tonight, there may be a thundershower in some areas early on, with skies clearing to partly cloudy later. The low will dip to 57. Tomorrow will bring partly sunny conditions with the possibility of a passing shower, and temperatures reaching a high of 82. For Blueberry Broadcasting, I'm AccuWeather meteorologist Jason Caterina.
0: 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I'm Paul Wolf. 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
8: J.D. Vance had a lot to say yesterday at CompoTech in Brewer. What he went over, what wasn't said, who was there, who wasn't there. We're waiting for a phone call from State Senator Trey Stewart, the Republican of Aroostook, to join us in our analysis next year on Maine's Morning News.
9: Confrontation through conversation and all the information you need. 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
8: Before we get to all of that, let's get to what we call the agenda. 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
8: Behind the BPG and SS7A with an eye on sports and news this day.
11: Number five, more than 20 Democrat-led states and D.C. have argued the executive order infringes on their constitutional right to administer elections. However, there's more than one ongoing court fight.
8: Okay, that's Lisa Brady of Fox News. On the Supreme Court now clearing the way for President Trump's executive order, calling for a federal list of eligible voters and for the Postal Service to deliver ballots only to people on the list. Now, Maine filed suit saying, you can't tell us how to run elections. Hey, that's fine, Shenna, Aaron, but Washington runs the Postal Service. With this ruling from the Supreme Court, Bellows and Fry now have lost a layer of court protection, but they've not yet been ordered to comply.
11: Number four.
12: If he files the paperwork, Graham Plattner has a very real chance of winning this election, a chance he deserves, as it is the people of Maine who should be choosing their next senator.
8: That's the words of Scott Niemi, the co-founder of the effort urging Graham Plattner to file as a run-in, check that, a write-in candidate for U.S. Senate. Their hope is that, with ranked choice voting, he will be elevated, well, possibly, even above Troy Jackson, and then above Susan Collins. Plattner's deadline to file as a write-in is today. We'll follow up with that this morning.
10: Number 3.

0: Everything needs to be on the table. We need to use Canada's many points of leverage to create maximum impact. He wants to put pain on Canadians. We'll leverage every bit of pain we possibly can. I have a lot of real estate on my ass, so he has a lot of room to kiss my ass.
1: So. That's the premier of the province of Ontario, Doug Ford. And he says that Canada should be prepared to cut electricity exports to the U.S. over this whole tariff trade dispute. Now, consider this. Some 58,000 customers in northern and eastern Maine, we get our power from New Brunswick. And do you think Janet Mills windmills and Hannah Pingree solar panels are going to keep us juiced?
2: Number two.
3: Because we want good jobs. We want dignity. We want the dignity of knowing that if you work hard and you build something, if you play by the rules, your country is going to have your back for a change. And work naturally. That's the only thing that is actually going to give people that real dignity. A welfare check is never going to replace a job.
1: As we anticipated, as we've reported, Paul, in your news this morning, Vice President J.D. Vance at CompoTech and Brewer Monday, yes, talking manufacturing policies and talking about Maine's failure to manage taxpayer-financed Maine care that's hemorrhaging millions to fraud and admission even by the Mills administration after sharing a list of all the questionable, yes, many immigrant-owned agencies that have either been shut off or shut down. Now, still, Mills, yesterday, asked for comment, referring to Vance as, quote, a neutered lapdog for Donald Trump, end quote. We didn't hear name-calling from J.D. Vance, but we did hear a lot about politics.
2: Number one.
3: And for Matt Dunlap, if you've got a guy who cannot protect your tax dollars from fraudsters, who has turned your state into one of the fraud capitals of the United States of America, maybe you should be saying to Matt Dunlap, you're fired, not promoted to the United States Congress.
1: State Senator Trey Stewart, the Republican of Roostick, was in the room, which we understand, by the way, was really, really warm in there. Trey, we're glad you survived. What did you make of the vice president's visit and all he had to say to the people of Maine yesterday?
4: Thanks, Rick. I appreciate the opportunity to just share a little bit about his second visit in about a month to the 2nd Congressional District here in the northern part of Maine. It was really an amazing day and highlighted a really amazing business, something incredible that's happening right here in Maine. You know, CompoTech, just to talk about them for a second, is a really incredible company. It was exactly what we hope to be doing more of in Maine. They started with some research and development right at the university, scaled it up, and now are, you know, developing products and have been developing products that protect U.S. soldiers around the world. And they employ, I think, around almost 100 Maine people and provide them with good-paying jobs. And the reality is they don't have to be here. They could be anywhere else. It's certainly in a number of places where it would be easier to do business, and yet they choose Maine. And because they choose Maine, Maine people benefit. That's something that is not just a given. Businesses make decisions on where they're going to go, and so the choices that we make here in the state of Maine, specifically in the legislature, are going to dictate whether we get more companies like CompoTech, more people that are benefited from, and families that benefit from companies like CompoTech, or less. So it was great to highlight that that company yesterday, because that is exactly what the golden age of America should represent, not you know, gangbuster gains on Wall Street, but job growth in places like Brewer, Maine, or Presque Isle, Maine. And that's why I think the vice president chose that company, because they, and through their policies and through defending those companies, they are doing just that. They are making sure that for generations to come still, Americans and Mainers specifically will have those opportunities still. We won't forego them to Canada. We won't forego them to China. We will be creating jobs, good-paying jobs, careers, and supporting families right here in the state of Maine.
1: So, State Senator Trey Stewart, the Republican of Aroostook, and Vance yesterday drew that line between Republicans supporting job growth and Democrats ready to cut welfare checks.
3: And we've got a choice in November. Do we want a party that provides good jobs or a party that provides a lot of welfare checks? I vote for good jobs. How about you?
1: And I wonder if that's going to resonate with all of Maine. What do you think, Trey?
4: I think it'll resonate with the people that wake up in the morning and go to work. I think it'll resonate with the people that are, living paycheck to paycheck and doing all of the right things. I don't think it's going to resonate well with the Somali welfare scammers. I don't think it's going to resonate well with, the pink-haired folks that go to No Kings protests and don't actually have a job. I don't think it's going to resonate well with Janet Mills and her cronies that seem content with exploiting these people and the money that they trust to send to their government to do responsible things with, and yet we know that there's over nine figures, hundreds of millions of dollars of fraud here in the state of Maine that's been allowed to go on now for years. And that, don't take my word for it, that's coming from the governor, the governors themselves. So,
1: that is a frustrating disconnect. And Paul, we talked of this yesterday with John Featherston of the Maine Wire. There is a disconnect. Media outlets, even receiving what we call an admission of guilt from the Mills administration, listing the some immigrant-owned, just got to say it, some immigrant-owned healthcare agencies that have either been shut down or shut off, and yet news outlets are still calling it reported fraud or alleged fraud or what they say is fraud, and this is what J.D. Vance had to say about it yesterday.
3: All of the good work that we're doing, the tax relief, everything is going to be jeopardized unless we stop allowing fraudsters to take advantage of the state of Maine. We got to put the fraudsters behind bars and fight for you for a change.
1: Now, here's the frustration. State Senator Trey Stewart, Republican of Aroostook, and John Featherston was talking about it yesterday with us and yesterday on the Maine Wire TV. We're not yet seeing anyone in handcuffs, Trey. Until that happens, the rest of Maine who has been duped by the blue will not come on board to this issue. What do we do?
4: Well, we do need the federal government to start making arrests. I agree with you entirely. We now have a U.S. attorney here for the state of Maine on the federal side. I don't expect much to happen on the state side because the one who should be doing the prosecuting on the state side is Aaron Fry. And Aaron really just works for the Democrats. He's elected. His job is elected by the legislature, which, as you know, is controlled by a narrow majority by the Democrats. And so until that changes, you won't get somebody that's going to prosecute these welfare fraud cases. The good news is, again, it's a very narrow majority, 3 seats in both chambers, House and Senate here in the state of Maine. If that flips in about 70 days, then you will get a prosecutor in the state, elected from the state house, working at the state attorney general's office, who will be going after these people, who will be pressing charges, who will be putting people behind bars, and who will be holding people accountable for stealing hundreds of millions of dollars of Maine taxpayer money. So if you're looking for what can I do, you can vote for Republicans for the state house and state senate this fall, and we will make sure that these people are held accountable. But until that happens, until we have a prosecutor which is elected by the legislature, we're not able to do very much on the state side. Again, I do look forward to seeing now that, a lot of these appointments matter. You see the slow process that the Democrats in D.C. have forced the Trump administration to undergo with regard to making these appointments around the country. One of those appointments is who's going to be the head prosecutor on the federal side for the representing the United States government in the District of Maine. That is something that took over a year to figure out, and they're now sort of getting through that process. But all of it is a slow game because the Democrats are fine with what's happening. In fact, I think it was all just fraud by design. This is not an accident. This is something that's a part of their playbook to try to defraud hundreds of millions of dollars from the taxpayer and divert it to their friends and their special interest cronies. Mm.

0: critical this election and these midterms are, specifically for the state of Maine. I think it's awesome that we are being highlighted. It's awesome that the Trump administration recognizes that there is, in fact, life north of Portland in Maine that does matter. That's particularly a nice thing, you know, coming from somebody in the county who has grown up, you know, with a lot of people not understanding.
1: Hey, man, you're preaching to the choir here, because both Paul and I, exactly. Our roots are deep, deep, deep in Aroostook County. Now, you mentioned Portland. Let me go even further, just a little bit south. Let me go to Biddeford. I think it was Jackie Mundy who actually... And I don't know if she truly read the question as it was typed on her phone yesterday to J.D. Vance, but she brought up Biddeford.
2: Message to the Democrats who are so worried about that situation is to say, have a little bit of perspective. In that particular case, I don't want to comment on, I want to prejudge all of the details, but look, when you have somebody who is committing a crime in the United States of America, and you go and arrest that person. Now, I believe the person who was shot was not part of the underlying investigation, but when the officers approached the person they were trying to arrest, that person, like, drove away from the scene, and what at least the law enforcement officers argue is that that person posed a danger to the community.
1: I thought for being the Vice President of the United States of America and having so much on his plate, I mean, after Bangor, he was in Ohio, and then there's Shelley Pingree saying, well, he doesn't know what's going on. I thought he had a pretty good grasp on what we know officially from the Department of Homeland Security. How do you think the vice president handled the Biddeford question, Trey?
0: Well, and to be clear, I watched all of that, right? That there were no notes. So that's all just, I mean, the vice president is incredibly smart. He's an incredibly talented individual. And he didn't need any notes. He's aware of what's happening, you know, from Florida to Maine, and from Virginia to California. He knows what's going on. And in a case like that, I think it was a very fair response that we're going to let justice play out in that case. But also, we need to hold the Democrats accountable for the way that they have absolutely wrecked our country and allowed millions of illegal immigrants in a very short amount of time. And now the process to undo that is unfortunately going to take time and is not a particularly safe process, particularly for members of law enforcement. So there's consequences to these failed policies by the Democrats, and I appreciated the vice president making sure that they're being held accountable for that as well.
1: State Senator Trey Stewart with insight into the vice president's visit to Maine yesterday here on Maine's Morning News here on VOM.
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4: One of the things I wanted and not gotten is arming the Iranian people themselves. 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That doesn't mean that Donald Trump's philosophy, the Trump doctrine, has shifted or changed in any way. And that is no forever wars. This is not going to be a forever war. This is going to come to an end. We in 71 days are facing the most important midterm of our lifetime. That is not hyperbole. Now, you might say, Hannity, I've been listening to you for years. You've said that before, and I have. But we've never had a situation this dire as we have now.
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8: To announce retaliatory tariffs against the U.S. today after relations deteriorated sharply Monday. U.S. threatening 50% tariffs on Canadian goods such as cars, trucks, auto parts, and steel. Trial of the Massachusetts mom accused of killing her children nearing a conclusion, and yesterday the defense asked for a mistrial.
9: As prosecutors presented rebuttal witnesses, Lindsay Clancy's defense attorney Kevin Reddington objected to what he said was the Commonwealth discussing Catholicism.
10: I believe it was intentional misconduct.
9: Prosecutor Shannon Buckingham said her witness, Dr. Kirk Heilbrunn, was getting at whether Clancy knew her actions were wrongful.
8: The judge did not declare a mistrial, and crews have started to contain a wildfire in the Sierra Nevada foothills that has destroyed more than 20 homes. 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
11: Is a stop.
12: 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I'm Paul Wolf. Police are searching for potentially armed suspects in Springvale after someone fired at a Sanford police officer during a traffic stop early this morning. The officer was not hurt, and the vehicle was later found abandoned. Police are warning residents in the area to remain alert and avoid the ongoing search. The dispute is growing again today. Canada is preparing retaliatory tariffs after new 50% U.S. tariffs on roughly $20 billion in Canadian goods took effect. Senator Susan Collins calls the new tariffs a mistake, warning about effects on Maine lobster, lumber, and other products crossing

0: the border. Prosecutors say Daniel Marquis, 59, shot and killed his girlfriend's 38-year-old son, Christopher Nickerson, in Norridgewock, March 1st of last year. The girlfriend told police Nickerson raised his hands before Marquis shot him. The defense argues Marquis acted in self-defense. Testimony continues today. And major cleanup of mercury contamination in the Penobscot River begins this week, after more than two decades of litigation. Crews will spread about 9,400 tons of sand over more than 6 acres of tidal flats in Orrington, testing whether a clean cap can isolate mercury dumped decades ago by the former Holtra Chem plant. If successful, the technique could eventually cover another 124 acres. Your exclusive VOM AccuWeather forecast is next.
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4: Today, expect fog to limit visibility in the morning, followed by mostly cloudy skies and a chance of a thundershower in the afternoon. The high will reach 78. Tonight, there may be a thundershower in some areas early on, with skies clearing to partly cloudy later. The low will dip to 57. Tomorrow will bring partly sunny conditions with the possibility of a passing shower, and temperatures reaching a high of 82. For Blueberry Broadcasting, I'm AccuWeather meteorologist Jason Caterina.
0: 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I'm Paul Wolf. 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
6: Lots of talk in the Queen City about wanting to see a change in the leaders, those on the city council. And a listener has suggested we connect with a man named Richard Sanders from the Queen City, leading an effort to recall perhaps select members of the Bangor City Council. Richard, we're happy to connect with you on the PDQ Door telephone line. What's your concern about the way that the city is being currently run?
7: My concern is that they're just not listening to their constituents, and it's progressively been getting worse.
6: We know that city leaders will often say, I hear you, H-E-A-R. But they don't often heed, H-E-E-D-U, and we saw that recently in the big debate over Yellen Pines. I'm guessing that's on your radar.
7: That's definitely part of it. There was a bunch of people. Carolyn Fish came out and said that she had received probably 85% of people that brought up concerns that didn't want the Yellen Pines to go forward, at least not with all the information at hand yet, and they still passed it. So they're hearing us, but they're not listening to us, and there's a big difference there. Mm.
6: For those that don't recall, Yellen Pines is a project. It's a very low-barrier housing project for homeless and, yes, those who are dealing with drug addiction. Low-barrier meaning that you will be allowed to come and use. You will have an option to receive treatment or take treatment or get treatment on your own, but it's not necessary. It's housing first. And then came the price tag on the project, Richard. We lean on the figures from a friend, Emily Ellis, who is a realtor, who calculated with the number of units and the price tag, $973 per square foot. And as our friends at the Maine Wire pointed out, you could build and live in a castle in an Eastern European country for that amount, whereas the market average for the city of Bangor is closer to $173. Why the big price tag, Richard?
7: That's what we would like to know, to be honest with you. There was a contractor that came in and said he could build the same units. He did all the pricing, and even with putting $1 million in his pocket, he could only account for $6 million, which is just over half of what they're spending on the city complex.
6: There were also some questions, although totally unsubstantiated. I want to declare that right out of the gate, looking at Michael Beck, who is in favor of the project, married to Jamie Beck, who doesn't work for the organization that would be responsible for administrating Yellen Pines, but she is with an organization, I think it's Justice with Humanity, is that the name of it, that has a philosophically aligned business. A group, a company, a corporation that I think she works with. I don't think there is any there for that, but there are some questions that Michael Beck refused to answer. Are you concerned?
7: Absolutely. Absolutely. There's a lot of questions that they all should be answering. They all have some type of tie to it, I believe, and I think we all need to figure out what that tie is.
6: One thing we also heard from listeners, Richard, there was a great deal of frustration. I know I'm leaning a lot on Yellen Pines. There are other issues probably on the radar for you, and I'll ask you what those are in just a moment. Is, as we understand it, there was no process in which you would ensure that someone who is, albeit homeless, without residence in Bangor, would be in line for one of these rooms. It could be someone from Brewer. It could be someone from Kenduskeag. It could be someone from Newport. And yet the people of Bangor are the ones who are signing on to a pretty sweet tax increment financing deal. They're the ones that are going to be paying. But there's no guarantee it's actually going to help necessarily the city or people from their city. How does that pass the straight face test, Richard?
7: It doesn't. That's the problem. There's so many questions that need to be answered that should have been answered before they passed it. And now that it's passed, it's kind of, let's hope it works. Because if it doesn't, we're on the hook for it for the next, 30 years?
6: 30 years is the length of the tax increment financing deal, as we understand it. We're talking with Richard Sanders. He's at least one person that we have learned is leading a recall effort. Are there select members of the council that you have concerns that you would like to see removed from their seats?
7: Yeah, right now I'm leading collections for Joseph Leonard, Michael Beck, and Susan Falloon. I do have people mentioning that there should be more, but I'm focusing on just the three right now.
6: Let's go down the list if we could, and I'll set Michael Beck aside because we've already talked with him. And that is Joseph Leonard. And boy, our listeners got an earful of him in recent comments that are bordering beyond slander and defamation, with claims about the President of the United States. I think it's only the effort to deprive him of oxygen and a bigger platform that's caused someone not to file a lawsuit against Joe Leonard. But he does put the city at risk. If Joe Leonard were to be sued for his scandalous comments, it would be the taxpayers of Bangor likely footing the bill for his legal protections and his defense.
7: He's already cost the city of Bangor money when he accused the finance director of mishandling funds or stealing funds or whatever he did. Then there's also how he treats the constituents, yelling at him at council meetings. And there's just, there should be rules and regulations for a council member that they should follow.
6: Now, you've already mentioned, or I brought up Michael Beck, and I will disclose at the start of this part of our discussion that Susan Falloon is actually a charter member of this radio program. She worked with us back 20 years ago, and I do consider her to be a friend, even though politically we don't really stand on the same side of the checkers board. What is your concern about Susan Falloon as a city councilor, Richard?
7: My concern was when she was addressing the needle epidemic, she was gaslighting every single citizen of Bangor when she came out and made a comment about the needle exchanges not being responsible or the addicts not being responsible for the needles that were littering our city, and that it was in fact GLP-1 users and their friends and family were stealing their needles, and that's where the needles were coming from. And just that gaslighting comment really struck a nerve with me because I'm not stupid. I don't think any of us are stupid. We know where they're coming from.
6: Honestly, Richard, our observation was if there were that many needles in Bangor and they're all using GLP-1, people would be a lot thinner in our city than they actually are. So,
7: yeah, I'm one of them.
6: Richard Sanders is with us. Tell us how the recall effort is going for you. What's the process here? You got to get an official petition. I think you got 30 days to gather. How many signatures?
7: I got to get 100 signatures to get it brought to the city. And I'm halfway there. And honestly, every city council meeting, I've got more people reaching out that want to sign. It's definitely picking up steam as we go.
6: And then what happens, for those that don't know, you get the necessary signatures, you take them back to the city clerk's office. Then what happens for voters in the Queen City?
7: So from what I understand, as after I turn in the 100 signatures, then we need to get 10% of the registered voters of Bangor to get it brought to the ballot. Once we do that, if we do that, then we would hold an election where people could vote to either recall the councillors or not recall the councillors.
6: So am I hearing right? There's petition one, get your 100 signatures from registered Bangor voters within 30 days. And then there's a second round in which you got to get 10% of the people of Bangor to say yes to a special election?
7: Correct.
6: That is a heavy lift, Richard. That's a heavy lift. Is it worth the fight?
7: Absolutely. I grew up here. I'm raising my family here. I've got a four-year-old little girl. We can't even go to the parks without finding needles at the parks, on the playground, taped to the playground where people are attempting to come back to them later. Their policies have led us to here, and I'd like to bring Bangor back to where it was when I was growing up here, where it was a safe, comfortable place for everybody to live.
6: Let me ask you this. Do you really need to go through the petition process, or will candidates like Joe Leonard collapse under their own weight when we have the next election and they're up?
7: I don't think Bangor has enough time to wait for them to collapse under their own weight. I mean, we're pretty critical right now, and if it doesn't change soon, I'm afraid that it's not going to change at all.
6: Richard Sanders of Bangor, leading at least one. I do not know how many others there are. Others people have written to me and said, well, there are others, but you should talk to Richard Sanders, and leading this recall effort. I'll close this by asking, if people wanted to find you, to reach to you, to be a part of your effort for Bangor, where would they find you?
7: They can message me on Facebook. Facebook. I can meet anybody anywhere if they want to sign. I do have plans to be sitting downtown over the next couple of weekends to collect signatures if anybody's interested. I usually spend Saturdays out in front of City Hall or across from the Bangor Library, set up with a little table collecting signatures. I'm a very easy person to get a hold of.
6: Richard Sanders, appreciate the conversation this morning. Best to you. In a moment, Paul Wolf has sports. Jason Caterina, the AccuWeather meteorologist, is going to be dialing in just a moment or two on Maine's Morning News here on VOM.
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0: With your 60-second sports update, I'm Paul Wolf. The Red Sox are once again gaining steam. The team rallied to beat the Marlins 4-2 in their series opener for their fourth straight victory. Anthony Siegler drove in the winning run with a go-ahead triple at the top of the ninth inning to help Boston secure the victory. The Red Sox improved to 72-59 on the season as they continue their series with the Marlins tonight. The Patriots have ended the months-long debate over the future of wide receiver Kayshon Boutte, trading him to the Houston Texans yesterday for safety Jalen Reed and a seventh-round draft pick in 2028. Boutte became expendable when the Patriots acquired A.J. Brown from the Philadelphia Eagles, but now gets to contribute to a Houston squad that lost Jaden Higgins for the season. The 24-year-old caught 33 passes for 551 yards and 6 touchdowns with New England last season. And San Francisco 49ers owner Jed York was arrested in Ohio on Sunday on suspicion of engaging in prostitution. The charge was later reduced to disorderly conduct, with York pleading no contest Monday. He was sentenced to 2 days in jail and fined, and was also convicted of possessing criminal tools. And with sports, I'm Paul Wolf.
6: Yeah. Like we're not going to talk about this. First of all, my compliments again to you for keeping a straight face when you say Boutte.
15: Yes.
6: But criminal tools.
15: What could you...
6: What would be
15: a criminal, tool
6: associated with a prostitution?
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6: AccuWeather meteorologist Jason Katarina, it is so foggy outside, even the moose are wearing bells so they don't bump into each other this morning. It's crazy out there, and I think a lot of people are going to need a little more time to make their drive this morning. Normally we ask you, what do you see, but we can't see anything for the fog this morning, sir. Jason? See, it's so foggy, even Jason Katarina, our AccuWeather meteorologist, through on the PDQ door telephone line. We'll give him a moment to do so in just a second. And we'll take a moment and check the question of the day online at WVOMFM.com. It's also on our Facebook and our Insta page this morning. Did you spy that, sir?
15: I did. Do you think Vice President J.D. Vance's latest visit to Maine will help move the needle for Republicans?
6: Now, in the question of the day, it's meaning move the needle in the positive direction.
15: Yes.
6: Now, there may be some Democrats listening to, because the numbers do tell us that a big number of independents, unenrolleds listen to our program, and even Democrats listen to our program. Mm-hmm. I know you find that hard to believe. So we're saying, will it move in the positive direction?
15: Mm-hmm.
6: So while you're voting on that, I want to go back to something out of the agenda today. Deadline day for Graham Plattner to possibly file to be an official write-in candidate.
15: Mm-hmm.
6: Last night, a member of the team trying to get him to do so, Scott Talcoot, posted a major announcement about Graham. First, a direct message from Graham, Scott saying that Val and I do not know who these people are. Val and I met with Graham and Amy in person Sunday. They're doing great. And being in the presence of Graham made one thing immediately obvious. The fire is very much alive. Looking into the eyes, you see the fierce intelligence and sharp focus that has always defined him. He is confident, energized, and executing a clear long-term plan. He hasn't lost an ounce of his will to fight. Again, this is from supporters of Graham Plattner, as today would be the day for Plattner to officially file to be a write-in candidate. Now, sidebar, the plan for Scott and Val and other supporters is, should I give away what their game plan is? Not that I think anyone's going to sign on to it, but they say, go vote on Election Day. Write in Graham Plattner as your first choice. Rank Troy Jackson second, and then put Susan Collins third. That way, RCV will split, and there's a greater likelihood that either Plattner will win or Jackson will win. This is the further announcement from Scott. Graham made it crystal clear that defeating Susan Collins remains the top priority. And in his exact words, she needs to go. He writes on. And Scott explains how this whole vote-in and the strategy would work. The indication here is that Graham Plattner will not file. This indication from Scott and Val. Plattner will not file the necessary documents to be an official write-in candidate today. But he says, go ahead and do what you want. Scott and Val said that today, this day, they intend to reach out to Graham again in one more attempt to persuade him to reconsider and filing.
15: Okay.
6: Do we shake the eight ball here? I mean, it's possible, but it's doubtful.
15: Yeah.
6: But they do say that Graham will indeed attend the Labor Day rally for labor. How redundant is that? The Labor Day rally for labor at City Hall in Ellsworth. And Scott posted that he, meaning Graham, won't be delivering a theatrical stump speech. Just the grounded 10-minute address on working people that he gives every single year. And the post, again, this is from Scott Talkoot, T-A-L-K-O-O-T, who's the administrator, I should say, of this platform on social media with which they used to communicate, still for the Graham Platner, or I'll say campaign, that the strategy is clear. Write in Graham as number one and rank Troy Jackson as number two. Let's stand united and finish the job in November. That's why this story is still in the agenda. We're watching it today.
15: Is this like a 5 o'clock deadline or a midnight deadline? Like, I haven't been able to figure that one out.
6: Well, I don't know. I don't know if she'll answer my text message, but text message Shanna Bellows. If Graham Platner indeed wished to file as a write-in candidate, would he have to file with your office by 5 p.m. or somehow electronically by midnight? I'll ask the question.
15: We'll see.
6: Says she's online right now. Yeah. See if we can get an answer from the Secretary of State.
15: Okay.
6: Newsmakers Hour is ahead. Spin doctors Brent Littlefield and John Wadsworth. 1R, 1D. We look at the Canadian, the tip over the Canadian tariffs. The retaliation coming from the Canucks. I think that's the first time I've actually used the word Canucks on the air.
15: Ah!
6: I feel pretty good about that. Economic D-Day for Iran. And get their take on the Vance visit to Maine. That and more. Coming up in the Newsmakers Hour, you're waking up with Maine's Morning News. Paul and Rick on VOM.
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2: Markets are reacting this morning. CJ Pop of Fox News. The price for a barrel of oil dropping fast after Treasury Secretary Scott Bessent unleashes a fresh set of penalties on Iran.
3: The actions of Treasury and other agencies will tighten the noose and block every potential source of revenue that funds the IRGC and the evil Iranian regime.
2: Fox's Trey Yanks in Tel Aviv.
4: Among the new sanctions includes an expanded list of secondary sanctions targeting digital assets, technology, gold, aviation, and shipping. In addition, the Treasury Department sanctioned nearly 60 entities, individuals, and vessels in multiple jurisdictions. The actions go after what the department describes as a network of shadow fleet vessels operating across many different countries. Iranian officials threatened retaliation to the economic measures. Another tanker was struck in the Strait of Hormuz with an unknown projectile while transiting the U.S.-approved southern route. The vessel had damage caused to its engine room and was disabled.
2: Well, Canada will announce retaliatory tariffs against the U.S. today after relations deteriorated sharply Monday. President Trump told Canadian leaders to fall in line or face consequences far worse than existing tariffs. It could be a matter of hours before the jury in Massachusetts begins to deliberate the fate of Lindsey Clancy.
5: At one point, he also brought up Clancy's Catholic faith, at which point the defense asked for a mistrial, but the judge said no. Clancy faces three counts of first-degree murder and the possibility of life in prison without parole. But if the jury finds her criminally not responsible, she'll be committed to a state mental hospital. In the 4 months leading up to the children's deaths, Clancy received 32 prescriptions and 13 psychiatric drugs. Now, there is expected to be one more rebuttal witness from the prosecution.
2: That is Fox's Nate Foy reporting from Plymouth, Massachusetts this morning. 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
7: 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I'm Paul Wolf. Vice President J.D. Vance touted American manufacturing and Republican candidates Paula Page, Senator Susan Collins, and Bobby Charles during a visit to Compotech and Brewer Monday. Vance highlighted the company's growth and said the U.S. economy is adding manufacturing and construction jobs. He also criticized Maine's handling of healthcare fraud and pledged increased federal enforcement against fraudsters. A 14-year-old Sanford girl has been charged in connection with Saturday's shooting on Route 202 in Lebanon. She faces reckless conduct with a dangerous weapon and was taken to Long Creek. Zachary Shaw, 19, was previously arrested after police say multiple shots were fired at another vehicle. A probation search of an RV in Herman led deputies to fentanyl, cocaine, meth, a handgun, and about $3,500 in suspected drug proceeds. Christina Andrews, 37, faces trafficking, possession, and firearm charges. And an RSU 63 school board member charged with child endangerment has returned to the board, preserving her seat. Brittany Wood is free on $50,000 bail. Prosecutors allege her 9-month-old daughter had cocaine and fentanyl in her system. Your exclusive VOM AccuWeather forecast is next.
8: The Newsmakers Hour on Maine's Morning News is brought to you by Russell Johnson Beaupaine. Attorneys, 942-7110. 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
5: Today, expect fog to limit visibility in the morning, followed by mostly cloudy skies and a chance of a thundershower in the afternoon. The high will reach 78. Tonight, there may be a thundershower in some areas early on, with skies clearing to partly cloudy later. The low will dip to 57. Tomorrow will bring partly sunny conditions with the possibility of a passing shower, and temperatures reaching a high of 82. For Blueberry Broadcasting, I'm AccuWeather meteorologist Jason Caterina.
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7: When Air Force 2 touches down, it makes a pretty big sound, and we wondered if the rumble was heard all the way in our nation's capital. Let us ask the spin doctors. John Wadsworth, the Democrat, and Brent Littlefield, the Republican, are both on the line for Maine's Morning News.
8: Confrontation through conversation and all the information you need. 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
7: Brent Littlefield, the Republican, John Wadsworth, the Democrat, they are the spin doctors on Maine's Morning News. We'll get to the Vance visit again in the state of Maine, but guys, could we start north of the border? And now the tariff tiff we have with, some say, one of our most important trading partners, Canada. It's escalating. Hockey sticks, even. Now what are we going to do? We flip the coin. Brent, we start with you this morning. What are you hearing? What are you seeing in the talk of the tariffs and now the retaliation soon to come from Canada?
9: Well, I think the Canadian politicians are digging in because they want to look like they're tough as the smaller country back next to the United States. Remember, one of the bigger issues here, and we should all think about this, really we have provided the defense for Canada now going back generations. We're literally sort of like Canada's shield, and we pay for that. They don't. There are a lot of other things that go along with this as well, but Canada's kind of taking advantage of the U.S. off and on here, but tariffs are a problem. Especially for Mainers, we want to see these go away because we want to see strong border relationship with Canada, strong trade back and forth with Canada. It's important to know, though, that right now, this current trade war, which the media is hyping, they love to hype the word war, is actually only 5% of the goods between Canada and the United States, 5%. So 95% of trade between the two countries is not impacted at all. It's 5%. And that's widely reported in lots of publications, including liberal publications. Former trade ambassador talked about this yesterday on CNBC. This whole war, as the media is calling it, is a tiff over 5% of goods, but we still would like to see these tariffs go away and the countries come to an agreement.
7: John, we come to you, and we put a pin in the tough-talking Canadian politician comment that Brent just shared with us. But John, to you, what are you hearing, what are you hearing and seeing about the tariff talk between Canada and the United States?
10: Oh, look, these tariffs are going to hit Maine extra hard because when we levy tariffs on Maine or on Canada, Canada levies them back on us. And 41% of all Maine exports go to Canada. And so, there. Look, this is just another pissing contest that we didn't need to get into. You know, it's stupid. These are the same kind of tariffs that have damaged the economy for the last year and a half repeatedly. And you can hear Republicans all over Capitol Hill. They're trying to dance around not wanting them without kicking off the White House. But Maine is going to be hit especially hard on this. At a time when the economy is struggling, the price of gas is through the roof, and winter is coming. So there's not a lot of support for these tariffs on Capitol Hill, but there's not a lot of backbone to say to get rid of them. You've heard some Republicans sort of meekly complain against them. Susan Collins issued a statement about being worried but not really saying to kill them. It's put everybody in a bad position.
7: Back to the tough-talking Canadian politicians, we start our program each morning now with something called The Agenda. It's the top stories we're watching, and we invite listeners to watch along with us. And number three on our agenda this morning was this comment from the Premier of the Province of Ontario, Doug Ford.
1: Number three.
11: Everything needs to be on the table. We need to use Canada's many points of leverage to create maximum impact. He wants to put pain on Canadians. We'll leverage every bit of pain we possibly can. I have a lot of real estate on my ass, so he has a lot of room to kiss my ass. So,
7: well, that caught our attention. And Brent, even the smile aside about the real estate comment, the Premier of the Province of Ontario is talking about cutting electricity exports to the United States in this feud. 58,000 people in eastern and northern Maine get their power from Canada. So while it's only 5% of goods, if this thing expands, it could feel more like 55, Brent.
10: Yeah, but if this thing expands, that's what that politician wants you to say. That's what that politician wants you to say so that they can have leverage, they believe, over the United States. I mean, it's kind of a silly comment. I'd love to see what happened over the long term if they tried to do that and we reroute power in the grid to make them irrelevant permanently long term. I mean, they're just not going to do that. I mean, that would be beyond bizarre. I don't think that's ever going to happen. And look, that family, your premier of Ontario, he and his brother and the rest of that family have been known for years. If you remember I'll use the word colorful, his colorful brother, if you remember him as well as a politician, these guys have been making comments like this going back years. It's like a whole family industry to make crazy comments for the press. Hmm.
7: John, does colorful language equate to leverage in a tiff over tariffs between two countries?
10: Look, Trump's been running around saying we're going to annex Canada, make them the 51st state, insulting them. So what do you expect out of them? I mean, the press is calling this a trade war because it's a trade war. And so you can't expect Canada to play nice, to follow the rules. Canada's going to do whatever they can to squeeze. And it's not going to affect Florida, not going to affect Texas, not going to affect California. It's going to affect Maine, Michigan, Vermont, Montana, Idaho, Washington State. That's who gets hit on these things. I would not be surprised if they tried to squeeze the electricity. Again, they will hit us every way they can because they have the means to do that for no reason. Look, Canada is our most important trading partner. There was no reason to get into this trade war with them. We were making a ton of money off them, but it's a trade war of vanity. These tariffs have not helped the economy over the last 2 years. So why would we have more of them? It's you're digging yourself a hole. I know. Let's keep digging. That's what it is.
7: These are the Spin Doctors. That's John Wadsworth. Also Brent Littlefield, the D, the R, the Spin Doctors on Maine's Morning News. Pivoting our talk to half a world away and Iran and the economic D-Day, the Treasury Secretary, Scott Bessent, outlining what would be now secondary sanctions. Iran already faces traditional sanctions. Now comes secondary sanctions targeting third parties that keep doing prohibited business with Iran. John, we start with you on this one. An economic D-Day for Iran, is it going to move the needle in the conflict?
10: Not at all. None of these sanctions are going to do anything which is going to bring down the regime. There's also, they didn't announce any deadlines. They didn't announce any specifics to it. And the fact is, after 6 months of empty threats, I don't know who's going to take us seriously. Trump's been posting that we're going to bomb Iran back to the Stone Age. Hadn't done it. Threatening that we're going to economically cripple them. Hasn't done it. I mean, at this point, how many times are you going to say that the sky is falling, or that the boy who cried wolf keeps crying wolf? Eventually, nobody believes you. Sanctions work when the threat of sanctions is real. I don't think anybody believes that they're real. Iran's making money through third parties. Yes, are we going to cripple China? I don't know. I doubt it. And I don't think that this administration is going to have the stones to push that through. I also worry that, the fact is they're going to keep moving oil through black market and outlaw methods. So I just don't see these economic sanctions as being the silver bullet to end this stupidity.
7: Hmm. Brent, first primary sanctions, now the specter of secondary sanctions and trying to get to a settlement with Iran. Do you see a secondary round of sanctions and economic D-Day as being effective?
1: Yes. And, John puts a new definition into the phrase spin doctor with all the comments that he makes. Even liberal news outlets like Axios have been noting that what we're currently doing is working. This is going to work. Their latest headline, 5 ways Iran's economy is wilting under President Trump's pressure. And they note that just recently, the Iranian currency is worth 22% less against the dollar than it was before. This is going to be even worse. It's a real mess. And then the question is whether or not the people in the country want to seize back the country away from sort of the insane people. There's levels of insanity. But remember, this is a country that for years sold oil to people around the world and then used it to fund terror. Don't forget about the people that the Israelis took out with the exploding pagers not long ago. Those were all people on the Iranian payroll that were terrorists operating in other countries. So, I mean, this is a country that has really been the worst actor in the entire world, and really no one's ever really truly stood up to them. And in the meantime, they kept trying to build a nuclear weapon so they could go launch one somewhere and terrorize the world even further. And we don't want a crater where Israel is now. We don't want a crater where New York City is or Chicago is or Los Angeles is. And if we allow Iran to have a nuclear weapon, that's exactly what's going to happen. They don't just promise and claim they're going to do something. We see time and time again they actually do it. So these people are not stable. And at some point, you have to deal with them. You can't just look the other way and then wait for the crater to show up.
7: Let's go from the Middle East and back to the middle of Maine when the Vice President, J.D. Vance, returned a second appearance in the Pine Tree State in the past couple of months.
12: And we've got a choice in November. Do we want a party that provides good jobs or a party that provides a lot of welfare checks? I vote for good jobs. How about you?
7: The Vice President speaking at a company called CompoTech, which uses composite technology developed at the University of Maine to build better shelters for soldiers in the theater of war. Brent, a second visit by the Vice President, is it going to move the needle? I keep coming back to that phrase this day. Is it going to move the needles for Republicans seeking election or re-election in our state?
1: Well, I think it highlights the fact that when the media is trashing the economy, despite, as I pointed out before, several aspects of the economy are doing better, that it's really hard to bring manufacturing back to a country. It's much easier to unbolt equipment, just ship it out. Harder to bring it and bolt it back in and build it back up. And what we're seeing is that the policies, which takes time, are starting to bear fruit. And that's a perfect example of a company that's growing right in Maine, hiring local Maine people. And the Vice President came in to highlight that. And also talk about other aspects of the agenda, including dealing with healthcare fraud. I mean, I know that the state officials that allowed this to happen in Maine continue to want to sweep it under the rug, but we know from reporting from the Maine Wire and others about the massive problems with healthcare fraud taking place in Maine. And as the Vice President talked about, under Governor LePage, this stuff was getting cut down on. Remember

0: I've been on Capitol Hill for the last week, and one of the big things people are murmuring about is the fact that Susan Collins has been trailing, and they're worried about the Paula Page race. He should be up by 10 in that seat minimum, but they're talking about internals that have this thing neck and neck. There are concerns about Paula Page's age. There are concerns about that this is a change election, and he represents yesterday. And there's concerns about Susan Collins and her record. I mean, there's a reason why Susan Collins skipped the event yesterday. Listen, you don't bring the vice president in twice when you're doing well. And you can hear that the economy is not doing well, though, despite Brent's protests. When you look at the price of gas, the price of milk, the price of eggs, now we got a couple hundred tons of Argentinian mystery meat coming in because they want to cut the price of beef. It won't work. We still have diarrhea lettuce floating everywhere. I mean, this thing's a mess. And the jobs market has stagnated. You found one company that's doing okay, and God bless them. I'm proud of them. But there's 20 more that are going out of business or barely hanging on.
1: Those are the spin doctors. Brent Littlefield, the Republican, and John Wadsworth, the Democrat, with insight into what's going on in our state and in our world. Fellas, thank you so much for the insight. Great segment. And we'll check in with you next week. Informer Influence is on the way. We're going to dig into some headlines and the way that the press spun something that you heard in the agenda this morning. Specifically, a ruling from the Supreme Court that greenlights the president's executive order concerning mail-in balloting. How did the media in Maine present that story to you? That's coming up this morning here on Maine's Morning News on VOM.
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5: Crude oil prices are slipping. Investors apparently prefer economic sanctions against Iran as a better alternative to military escalation. Brent crude, the global benchmark, is at $89 a barrel. West Texas Intermediate, U.S. oil at $82. Bitcoin briefly jumped above $80,000 overnight for the first time since May. Recent turmoil in the bond market has pushed investors to Bitcoin, which is up more than 20% over the past week. Stock investors appear to be shrugging off the escalating trade dispute with Canada. Futures are higher this morning. Tesla has raised the prices of some of its Cybertruck pickups in the U.S. by $5,000. The premium truck now starts at almost $85,000. That's your Fox Business Report. I'm Jimmy Coselda. 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
8: Fox News, I'm CJ Papa. Closing arguments could happen today in the Lindsey Clancy trial. The Massachusetts mom accused of killing her three little children.
9: Dr. Kirk Heilbrun, a psychologist, will resume his testimony after yesterday saying that he believes Lindsey Clancy killed her three young children because she planned on killing herself and she wanted to spare them pain. At one point, he also brought up Clancy's Catholic faith, at which point the defense asked for a mistrial, but the judge said no.
8: Fox's Nate Foy outside the courthouse this morning in Plymouth. Two choices for Iran, that from Treasury Secretary Scott Bessin, lays out fresh economic sanctions. It's either complete global isolation or a chance at normalcy with an opportunity to rejoin the global economy. And a Republican Senate primary runoff in South Carolina. The polls open at 7 a.m. Eastern. 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
10: 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I'm Paul Wolf. Police are searching for potentially armed suspects in Springvale after someone fired at a Sanford police officer during a traffic stop early this morning. The officer was not hurt, and the vehicle was later found abandoned. Police are warning residents in the area to remain alert and avoid the ongoing search. The dispute is growing again today. Canada is preparing retaliatory tariffs after new 50% U.S. tariffs on roughly $20 billion in Canadian goods took effect. Senator Susan Collins calls the new tariffs a mistake, warning about effects on Maine lobster, lumber, and other products crossing the border. Prosecutors say Daniel Marquis, 59, shot and killed his girlfriend's 38-year-old son, Christopher Nickerson, in Norridgewock, March 1st of last year. The girlfriend told police Nickerson raised his hands before Marquis shot him. The defense argues Marquis acted in self-defense. Testimony continues today. In major cleanup of mercury

0: Contamination in the Penobscot River begins this week after more than two decades of litigation. Crews will spread about 9,400 tons of sand over more than 6 acres of tidal flats in Orrington, testing whether a clean cap can isolate mercury dumped decades ago by the former Holtra Chem plant. If successful, the technique could eventually cover another 124 acres. Your exclusive VOM AccuWeather forecast is next.
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5: Today, expect fog to limit visibility in the morning, followed by mostly cloudy skies and a chance of a thundershower in the afternoon. The high will reach 78. Tonight, there may be a thundershower in some areas early on, with skies clearing to partly cloudy later. The low will dip to 57. Tomorrow will bring partly sunny conditions with the possibility of a passing shower, and temperatures reaching a high of 82. For Blueberry Broadcasting, I'm AccuWeather meteorologist Jason Caterina.
0: 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I'm Paul Wolf. 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
7: 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Reached out. Ryan Tinsman. Am I saying Tinsman correctly, Ryan?
9: You're saying it better than I do.
7: Ryan, my name is Rick Tyler. This is Paul Wolf. Welcome to our program. Listener told us that we need to look at something that you've been doing, building an online following, and really taking a hard look at what's going on in Maine's largest city. The homelessness, the drug use, the needles everywhere, public safety issues in Portland. Let's start there. What are you seeing in the city that leads the state often, Ryan?
9: What am I seeing that leads the state? I would say normalizing drugs in front of kids. I know that's a problem everywhere, but I mean, that's why I'm going to continue to do what I'm doing. I mean, I just to tell you, I'll try to be quick about this, but I just got into content creating because I had been attacked so much and just decided to record every time I felt like I was in a sticky situation. Well, I ended up gathering so much content that friends and family said to me, don't just erase all that. Start a channel. You've got way too much content to just throw away. And so that just snowballed into me recording a lot of crazy things. So now I'm just so frustrated with how some people, they'll throw their trash down right next to sidewalks. They'll look up and see a mother and child walking by, and it won't faze them one bit if they're smoking crack or spice or shooting up. And it's just strange. I mean, I keep telling everybody, I know I'm repeating myself, but it's the normalization that's just blowing my mind.
7: I say Portland, which leads Maine, and I say that because of this. What we often see in Portland is what eventually makes its way to other cities, other communities in our state. Now,
9: I didn't mean to cut you off, but it absolutely already is. I mean, I'm hearing complaints from all the bordering towns. Sorry to cut you off.
7: No, we don't do interviews. Interviews are boring. We have conversations on our program. Mm-hmm. What changed? What made Portland what it is today?
9: Ooh, I mean, that's probably a philosophical question, but I would agree. I'm an independent, but

0: do lean conservative probably most of the time. And I have a hard time disagreeing with people that think that liberals are ruining this state. I mean, just so you know, the way I use the word liberal, I'm usually describing the far left. And, you know, if I say neocon, I'm describing the far right. And I got to say, it just seems like my neocon friends are way more concerned with the common sense things than my liberal friends. My liberal friends are all the type of people that are like, oh, just leave them alone. And what's leaving them alone doing for them? I mean, I'm trying to expose how these people are just left hung out to dry, or a mother and father, or, you know, just they don't know what to do for their kids. I talk to people all the time that won't let their kids. And I don't know if you knew this, but the high schoolers have to use the Metro buses. That is their bus. So I'm talking to more and more parents. My cousin is one of them who won't let their kids ride the bus. It's just that crazy.
1: What are they paying their tax dollars for?
0: I know. And my cousin in particular, I feel bad for her because she claimed she had to quit her job. She's got four girls, and four of them at the time were in high school, and one of them was in seventh or eighth grade. I mean, I don't blame her for being scared. I've seen enough to know that, you know, the women, I haven't seen them get harassed too bad, but I talk to women all the time that say they won't use certain bus stops because the harassment's just too bad. Mm. And it's actually not even usually sexual harassment. It's just, this is what's crazy. It's people bumming for money, but in a very aggressive way. I mean, they get right in your face. And some of these guys, I've seen it. I did it to a guy the other day. I walked right up to him and I said, really? You say thank you if people give you money, and you say F you if they don't? That's an interesting approach. And then he just said F you to me.
1: Hmm. We're talking with Ryan Tinsman. He is documenting Portland's street conditions, what he's seeing, and what you may be seeing in your community, your city, in some shape, in some fashion. It's the policies that some argue enable people to continue to live a lifestyle that becomes problematic. That's where the political line, some say, lies. Ryan, what do you see?
0: Well, yeah, I've been talking to more and more people that were actually for this needle program, just as one example, in the beginning. And I think most people can agree that it's not working out. I mean, I always tell people there are good ideas and there are practical ideas. Sometimes they intersect, but they're not always the same thing. And I think this is a good example of how, you know, I think the needle program was a great idea. In its intent, but I think the way it's played out, we can all see that it's been a disaster.
1: Let's dig into the needle. But what we have seen in other cities is those who are paid to administer the program are the ones that are coming to the table with city leaders and sharing the data that paints them as successful. Meanwhile, we have needles all over the street. We really don't think they're actually being used for GLP-1 as apparently one city councilor in Bangor claimed. But those who are in the business of administering the needles are telling us that they're a success. There's no one else that's being a third-hand party reviewing whether this program is working, Ryan.
0: Yeah, I mean, I think you would need to get out the hard data on, it wasn't the biggest argument that it would help lower disease. I mean, I think first and foremost, we'd need to start there and say, has it had any impact? If it hasn't at all, then we need to get rid of it.
1: Well, then we can look right to Penobscot County, where it has its highest HIV rate in, Paul, I'm looking at you because I can't remember, 10, 40, 20?
2: Four, I think it was like 40 years.
1: Decades?
2: Or yeah, okay. Decades.
1: So that's not necessarily working. A listener wants us to ask you this, Ryan, because they have seen some of the posts where, and this bothers us, and you can argue whether an independent journalist, someone who is doing new digital media like yourself, like others, being, my word, no one else is targeted. Am I correct in seeing that people who disagree with your actions, your documentation of what's going on in Portland, posting photos of you in the city and warning people of you

0: Yeah, that just happened this week. That flyer actually showed up on Reddit first, or actually, I saw it on Threads first. But bottom line is, the person I suspected of doing it, if she didn't do it, it's likely one of her friends. There's a local, ironically enough, she's a local social worker who just, I'm living rent free in her head. She created a page dedicated to going after me on Reddit. So it's not even just some random article. She created some page. And, the left is... Well, I want to be clear. It's the far left.
1: Yeah.
0: I mean, I have a lot of Democrat friends. All my doctors are Democrats. A lot of people very, very close to me are moderate Democrats. And they're not like the people I'm describing when I get frustrated. But you know what I mean. It's the far left. They
1: certainly
0: just want
1: do.
0: Me to... They believe... Compassion and empathy is just to walk by and pretend it doesn't exist, sweep it under the carpet, and everything will get better.
2: We often say on our program that compassion costs money, and whose money do you want to spend, and is your act of compassion actually working? Let me ask you this, Ryan. What are you showing the people of Portland and the people of Maine that the Portland Press Herald isn't showing, that WGME isn't showing, that WMTW, that News Center Maine, that Maine Morning Star, the Beacon? What are you showing people that legacy media is not showing people?
0: Well, I would say a lot of just how disastrous the fallout has been. I mean, that's the obvious one, but I'm sort of switching subjects. They're not down at I would consider those organizations you just mentioned left-leaning, correct? And you don't even rarely ever see them down at their own protests. So I don't know. I don't know what WGME does or Portland Press Herald. I don't know what they do with their time and money, but you just don't see them out much.
2: Well, here's my follow-up question. Pardon me as I have to grab the phone. We've really got to do something about the phone that rings in this studio when we're live on the air. Give me just a moment, please. Here's my follow-up question to that. If legacy media was taking the time to show more of what you see and what you're sharing, what kind of a change would we see in our cities and our state?
0: You'd probably have a Republican mayor.
2: Ryan, we're going to close this by asking a favor of you. Stay safe, okay? Watch your back.
0: Hey, thank you. I appreciate it.
2: Where do we find your stuff online? How do we follow what you're reporting?
0: Well, I have different usernames on different sites, but I'm on every social media site, and I did just get back on Facebook. We didn't touch on that, but my old account got nuked 3 months ago.
2: Well, that's a passive sentence. It didn't get nuked. Someone nuked it. Who nuked it?
0: It's hard to know. I mean, I may have got mass reported, as they say, or it could have been something else. I don't know, but it was weird. They flagged me for promoting drugs, the sale and use of drugs.
3: Oh, my God.
2: If they're trying to shut you down, you must be doing something right. That's what we've often heard. Ryan Tinsman, TINSMAN. If you can, take a look at his stuff, see what he's sharing. Even if you're not in Portland,
0: thanks, Rick,
2: because it might be coming soon to a city near you. Sports in a moment. Today's Informer Influence, the Supreme Court ruling concerning guardrails on mail-in ballots. How did Maine's media present it? Informer Influence on the way.
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2: 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Call PDQ Door. 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
10: With your 60-second sports update, I'm Paul Wolf. The Red Sox remain hot after rallying for a 4-2 win over the Marlins in Miami. Anthony Siegler drove in the go-ahead run with an RBI triple at the top of the ninth. Siegler says he was ready to swing away.
11: Once I saw they weren't giving you a buzz sign, I felt like they trusted me to get a good hit up, get a good at bat, get something good to hit, and that's all I was trying to do.
10: Boston has won four in a row and will continue its three-game series tonight. The Patriots received encouraging injury news as cornerback Christian Gonzalez returned to practice after missing 2 weeks. Mike Vrabel is still not committed to playing Drake May or the other starters in Thursday's preseason finale in Cleveland. The Portland Sea Dogs begin a six-game road series against Richmond tonight at 7:05. And the University of Maine men's football team kicks off the season Thursday night at Towson. Kickoff is at 6. And with sports, I'm Paul Wolf.
2: If you had a chance to look at these headlines.
12: Oh,
2: okay.
12: Boy.
2: What a way to, we thought about having a different feature to say, how'd they spin it?
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22: Today, expect fog to limit visibility in the morning, followed by mostly cloudy skies and a chance of a thundershower in the afternoon. The high will reach 78. Tonight, there may be a thundershower in some areas early on, with skies clearing to partly cloudy later. The low will dip to 57. Tomorrow will bring partly sunny conditions with the possibility of a passing shower, and temperatures reaching a high of 82. For Blueberry Broadcasting, I'm AccuWeather meteorologist Jason Caterina.
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23: The Newsmakers Hour on Maine's Morning News is brought to you by Russell Johnson Beaupain. Attorneys, 942-7110, rjb.law.
2: Inform or influence? We told you this morning of the Supreme Court clearing the way for the president's executive order. The president wants a federal list of eligible voters and for the Postal Service to then deliver ballots only to the people that are on that list. Some states, blue states, kicking back saying, you don't run elections, we run elections. And the president saying, yeah, but I run the Postal Service. Putting guardrails on mail-in balloting so only eligible voters can vote. Think for a moment how you would write the headline. Paul, let's take a look at the way that Maine media outlets played the headline. Do you want to lead us off, sir?
10: We'll start with WGME.
2: What did they say?
10: Supreme Court backs Trump order restricting mail-in voting ahead of midterm elections.
2: Restricting?
10: Ah!
2: Are you restricting or are you just putting guardrails on so eligible voters get... News Center Maine.
10: Oh, you want me to do that one? Okay. Supreme Court sides with Trump administration on mail-in voting restrictions.
2: Restrictions?
10: Ahead of midterms.
2: WMTW. U.S. Postal Service issues a new rule for mail ballots, but its impact on the midterm is uncertain. I'm going to say that's informing.
10: I was going to say that.
2: But I don't see an influence. Okay.
10: No.
2: Maine Public, go ahead.
10: Supreme Court gives Trump an interim win on his mail-in voting order. order, but hurdles loom. Sounds like he's on a quest.
2: Okay. The Associated Press. Supreme Court clears the way for Trump mail voting order in advance of midterms. I think that's legit.
10: Yeah.
2: Just for kicks, and they are not, they are not a news outlet. Although, if you're scrolling your social media feed and you see this come up, you very well may think that this is a news headline, mm-hmm. but it comes from the Maine Democrats. This is the way the Maine Democrats, and again, someone scrolling, maybe this is on Blue Sky, and they think this is a news headline, mm-hmm. but this is the way the Maine Democrats spun this Supreme Court action. Paul, take a deep breath and read it slow.
10: Buckle up. Trump attacks absentee voting. Maine Republicans push the same dangerous playbook.
2: All right, set that one aside for a second. But we told you what was word for word from our news agency what it is. The Supreme Court clearing the way for the president's executive order calling for a federal list of eligible voters and for the Postal Service to deliver ballots only to the people on that list. WGME and News Center Maine both referred to the president's executive order as seeking restrictions or restricting. WMTW, I think a bit... Is it fairer or more fair?
0: Fair.
1: More fair?
2: No. It's fairer. Because mirror, mirror on the wall, who is the fairest? So it would be fairer.
1: Yep.
2: Okay. WMTW, U.S. Postal Service issues new rule for mail ballots, but its impact on the midterms is uncertain. So I'm giving MTW, even Maine Public and the Associated Press, I'm giving them inform.
1: Mm-hmm.
2: I'm giving GME and News Center Maine a healthy dose of influence.
1: Yeah.
2: And I'm giving the Maine Democrats Pinocchios. We are on guard next in Spacious Studio 7A for this edition of Maine's Morning News.
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35: Operation Economic Outcast, Gianna Gelosi, Fox News. That is what the Trump administration is calling its new plan to impose punishing sanctions on countries and entities that do business with Iran.
36: Treasury Secretary Scott Bessent launched Operation Economic Outcast, warning of strong sanctions against nations doing business with Iran.
0: It is now a time for world leaders to make a decision between prosperity and isolation.
36: Bessent says a process of level setting is

0: underway to let countries know what is expected of them.
1: It is no longer acceptable to operate in the gray spaces of this conflict.
0: Iran's currency hit a record low Monday, and the United Arab Emirates announced last week it is suspending all trade and financial transactions with Iran. At the White House, Jared Halpern, Fox News.
2: Meantime, Canada will reportedly unveil new retaliatory tariffs against the U.S. today. It's the latest escalation between the two nations and Canada's response after President Trump told Canadian leaders to fall in line.
3: President Trump posting on Truth Social in part, on January 1st, 2027, tariffs on all cars, trucks, both large and small, automotive parts and steel will be increased to 50%. Built in the U.S. and there are zero tariffs, Canada will be treated like a state no longer. The goods represent about 5% of Canadian exports to the U.S. and are worth roughly $20 billion. Canada is responding. Dollar-for-dollar retaliatory tariffs take effect September 8th, targeting U.S. sectors including steel and dairy.
2: And that's Fox Business's Lydia Hu. Meantime, President Trump posting on Truth Social today, the United States is giving serious consideration to changing the name of Lake Ontario to Lake America, in that we don't expect to be doing much business with Ontario any longer. 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
5: 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I'm Paul Wolf. Vice President J.D. Vance touted American manufacturing and Republican candidates Paula Page, Senator Susan Collins, and Bobby Charles during a visit to CompoTech in Brewer Monday. Vance highlighted the company's growth and said the U.S. economy is adding manufacturing and construction jobs. He also criticized Maine's handling of healthcare fraud and pledged increased federal enforcement against fraudsters. A 14-year-old Sanford girl has been charged in connection with Saturday's shooting on Route 202 in Lebanon. She faces reckless conduct with a dangerous weapon and was taken to Long Creek. Zachary Shaw, 19, was previously arrested after police say multiple shots were fired at another vehicle. A probation search of an RV in Herman led deputies to fentanyl, cocaine, meth, a handgun, and about $3,500 in suspected drug proceeds. Christina Andrews, 37, faces trafficking, possession, and firearm charges. And an RSU 63 school board member charged with child endangerment has returned to the board, preserving her seat. Brittany Wood is free on $50,000 bail. Prosecutors allege her 9-month-old daughter had cocaine and fentanyl in her system. Your exclusive VOM AccuWeather forecast is next.
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12: Today, expect fog to limit visibility in the morning, followed by mostly cloudy skies and a chance of a thundershower in the afternoon. The high will reach 78. Tonight, there may be a thundershower in some areas early on, with skies clearing to partly cloudy later. The low will dip to 57. Tomorrow will bring partly sunny conditions with the possibility of a passing shower, and temperatures reaching a high of 82. For Blueberry Broadcasting, I'm AccuWeather meteorologist Jason Caterina.
13: 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I'm Paul Wolf. 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
14: Let it never be lost on us that there's a military unit based in Bangor, Maine, that helps extend American air defense thousands of miles away from the Pine Tree State. We are on guard this morning on Maine's Morning News.
15: Confrontation through conversation and all the information you need. 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
14: And we welcome back to Spacious Studio 7A, Senior Master Sergeant Andrew Sinclair, with a guest in our program. And should we be standing up and saluting this morning, Master Sergeant? I'm not sure.
16: You can if you want. I mean, I'll follow whatever you guys do.
14: Well, we'll ask you to introduce the person that is now leading the 132nd Air Refueling Squadron here in our state.
16: Roger that. Well, thanks again, guys, for having us on. So sitting here with us today is Lieutenant Colonel Paul Harriman. He is, like you said, our new 132nd Air Refueling Squadron commander at the 101st Air Refueling Wing. Recently took that job. And he's been in the Guard for 24 years, going on 25, and a little tidbit of information. He's also a third generation maniac. So both his father and his grandfather were both in our unit, which is pretty cool think about.
14: Wow.
16: So anyway.
14: You're in charge of a lot of people. You're in charge of a lot of planes.
17: That's correct. Yeah, about 100 pilots and boom operators all combined together under my command right now. And we have 10 KC-135 aircraft on the installation.
14: Those are the Stratotanker. I think Master Sergeant told they're called Stratotankers.
17: That's correct. The KC-135R Stratotanker. Mm.
14: And for those that don't know, those are the, I want to say the word wet wing. Maybe I am punching way above my weight right now.
17: I believe it, Rick.
14: Yeah, and those are the big things that fly in the sky that when, say, Air Force 2 or Air Force 1 or a jet needs to be refueled, you are the team that are up in the air with the big boom that is going to literally refuel in the middle of the sky.
17: That's 100% accurate. We support a wide variety of military aircraft. Not just those aircraft that you mentioned, but any type of fighter, bomber, heavy transport, intelligence aircraft that might be flying around out there doing their mission. We can support almost all of them.
14: Have you been up in the plane?
17: A couple times.
14: And have you been doing more than just supervising when you're up in the plane?
17: I've been, like I said, been in the military for 24 years. I've been actually actively flying on the tanker for about 20 of those 24 years. I originally started as a boom operator.
14: That's what I wonder.
17: Okay,
14: right,
17: I was wondering if you were going that direction.
14: Yeah. Yes.
17: That's right. You know, back in 2005, I was enlisted still at that point, and I was had the opportunity to be a boom operator. So that's the guy, anyone not familiar with the KC-135, we have a boom pod in the back of the tanker where the boom operator actually lays down on a pallet in the very back of the plane, and they drop this giant hydraulically controlled boom down the back of the plane, and we have a best view in the aircraft, by the way, because there's a beautiful window in the back where you can put eyes directly on the receiver aircraft as it comes up behind the tanker. and they actually make the connection, the physical connection with the other aircraft, and does the refueling.
18: That's got to be precision.
17: Yeah, it is. Yeah, you have to be really good at video games to get a job like that.
14: We've joked about that, but is it GPS now? Is it a

0: electronically or with a computer guided to help you do that? Or is it literally like Star Wars, use the Force, try to shoot and get into the little garbage funnel and blow up the Death Star?
1: Tell you what, there's a little bit of both of that going on right now. So the KC-135 is a we'll call it a legacy aircraft, right? These aircraft are actually legit antiques. Mm-hmm. Our youngest KC-135 on base was made in 1963, the oldest being 1958. So I mean really? They're old aircraft. Now that being said, so those are controlled like you're saying, use the Force, Luke. the newer model refueling tankers that they have out in the inventory now, the KC-46, is more along the lines of what you're thinking, where it's all, you know, controlled through a screen and electronic inputs.
0: Okay, this is the obvious question. For a mission as big as that of the 132nd, don't you think we could go down to something other than the used KC-135 lot, kick some tires, and get some brand new Strata tankers?
1: Well, there is that is something that we're actively pursuing right now. So the problem is that they just knew how to build them back in the 50s.
0: So they're
1: right?
0: Workhorses.
1: They're workhorses. They're, I mean, almost irreplaceable just in terms of how well they operate and how valuable they are. You know, we haven't been able to replace them yet. We are actively pursuing the new KC-46. That's something that the wing has been pursuing as an initiative for many years now. But we just haven't had our opportunity yet. But we're working on it.
0: Mm. The KC-46 is the new KC-135.
1: Essentially, it's a bigger, more modernized tanker that actually they have it right down the road at the Pease Air National Guard Base in New Hampshire.
0: Can we just take theirs when they're not looking?
1: We should.
0: At the invitation of Senior Master Sergeant Andrew Sinclair, we're talking with Lieutenant Colonel Paul Harriman, the new commander of the 132nd Air Refueling Squadron. What's the difference between being in the air, doing a mission, and then commanding everyone who might be on all of the missions, sir?
1: Oh, geez, there's a big separation there. In the airplane, I have one job, and that job is to safely, you know, conduct the mission, and you know, finish the job. Essentially, a lot less to worry about up there. It's very singularly focused. When we're on the ground talking about commanding a squadron, that's a whole nother, you know, pile of problems that we're talking about there. You know, the care feeding, the, you know, the job is to organize, train, and equip, like I said earlier, 100 air crew members between pilots and boom operators, making sure that they are all trained and ready to execute whatever mission that the Air Force has us tasked for at that time. So a lot of different factors that go into that versus going up flying and having fun refueling some airplanes.
0: Brave question. Has the 132nd ever not been able to answer the call?
1: Never. And we've been actively involved in just about every world conflict that's occurred in the last 50 years, which is a big reason I wanted to come here and talk to you guys as well, is that, this year marks the 50th anniversary of the Maine Air National Guard having the tanker mission here in Bangor. We first got tankers back in 1976, and we've been flying the tanker ever since. It's been our longest lasting aircraft, and we've had several on the installation over the last 70 plus years, but the tanker's definitely been our longest lasting mission that we've had. Like I said, been involved in everything from the Cold War back in the 70s and 80s to the Gulf War in the early 90s. 9/11 we were actively involved in. In fact, we were the first tankers on scene overhead the Twin Towers on 9/11. And then obviously actively involved in the 20 years of the global war on terror afterwards. We've been there participating in history, which has been one of the coolest, most satisfying things about being a pilot for the Maniacs.
0: There is a measure of righteous, rightful pride right there.
1: Absolutely.
0: And I can imagine that many people under your command are proud to carry that every day. But I don't think everybody knows that.
1: I don't think so either.
0: Those of us, you know, driving with a thermos, you know, by our side, headed to work or something, they may see the plane in the sky. Sure. Yeah, those guys were up there doing it again.
1: Yep.
0: But to realize that level of history, do you have enough of the people to keep the planes flying? The mechs, the pilots, the boom operators. Yes, we've got the workhorses, and they're serving us well. What about the people who make those things fly and do their job?
1: Yes. So I have the distinct honor of having previously been the aircraft maintenance squadron commander. So right before I took this new role on about 3 weeks ago, I was previously the commander of the 101st Aircraft Maintenance Squadron, which is the flight line mechanics, the guys who launch and generate the daily sorties for the tankers that are taking off and doing the mission. They launch, recover, fix the airplanes.
0: They literally keep them flying.
1: Absolutely just outstanding group of individuals. Take a lot of pride in their work. They are dedicated to the mission, and they are selfless right down to the core. And we have plenty of those to go around between the aircraft maintenance squadron and the maintenance squadron, which is, you know, they sound very similar, but two separate entities. The maintenance squadron are the guys in the hangar who actually do the more heavy maintenance on the aircraft. So it's definitely a team effort at the Maine Air National Guard. It takes a village, as they say, not just between ops and maintenance, but also all the other support agencies.
0: I can see some of the maintenance guys and the pilots land the plane and they bring it back into the hangar. What have you done to my baby? Look at this. There's a dent in the side. Can't you be more careful out there with her?
1: Yeah, absolutely. And I had to walk on eggshells when I was down there, for sure.
0: At the same time, if I'm wrong, it'll either be you or Master Sergeant Andrew Sinclair to correct me, and I don't mind this at all. At the same time, many of the people that are serving under you also have civilian jobs.
1: That's correct. That's one of the benefits of being in the Air National Guard, just in general, is that you're citizen soldiers, and you can certainly come out on drill weekends and you know, support the mission of the Guard and work on airplanes and do all that fun stuff. But then at the end of the day, you go home, and on Monday you go back to your civilian employer. And we rely on their support very heavily, just in terms of making our operation happen, because without the support of the civilian employers, then none of this would be possible.
0: I wonder, is there a culture in case of an emergency? If something is going on, quick, we need more than just one or two or three KC-135s in the air. There's a call tree. I'm going to call you in. Quick, get over here because we need to get up in the air. Or is it we are staffed 24/7, 365 to make sure that we're ready to do whatever's needed?
1: I would say yes to both questions there, Rick. Yeah. So we are certainly a full-time operation. So even though, you know, I just talked about how the vast majority of our airmen are all, you know, citizen soldiers and that they have jobs on the outside, there's still a core of airmen who need to run the base on a full-time basis, mm-hmm. right? So there are always people there staffed 24/7, 100%. But if anything crazy happens, like there was ever a 9/11 example or anything like that, then there's certainly a recall roster to get as many people in as fast as possible, for sure.
0: I'm going to risk getting beat about the head and shoulders by Monty Moose at Bangor International Airport for asking this question, and I'll leave it to either of you to answer. But where would our Bangor International Airport be if not for the 101st Air Refueling Wing?
2: I think that they would still be an operational and successful airport. Our partnership with them is invaluable, especially when it comes to just basic airfield operations. And sometimes we'll park some of our aircraft, or the DOW will park their aircraft down on the city side, and vice versa. But we have an awesome relationship with those guys.
0: See, I ask that because I know there was a level of cooperation between the 101st and BGR. It's not BIA, people. It's BGR. That's the actual code. Monty Moose beat that into me, too. But there's a cooperation there that I think benefits both, sir.
1: Absolutely. We have a great and long-lasting working relationship with BGR, for sure. Definitely been a mutually beneficial relationship with them. Of course, BGR came into existence after the old Dow Air Force Base closed down back in the 60s. So we definitely have that tie-in with history with that organization over there.
0: Every time we have a conversation like this, and I'll turn back to you, Senior Master Sergeant Andrew Sinclair, people are thinking, you know what? A career with the Guard, Army, or in this case, the Air National Guard, you know, it might be worth exploring.
2: Yeah, you know, I think kind of going back to what you were talking about earlier with our some of our civilian dual status guardsmen that have jobs on the outside. I've said this before a bunch of times. You know, they bring a different level of expertise. Like say you have a photographer on the outside running a photography agency, and they come out and do public affairs. You know, my job on drill weekends, or if they're on orders, they bring that outside level of experience, because you know there's a few different ways to do the same thing and accomplish the same mission. So bringing in that extra supplementary experience is awesome to have that. And I'm sure, and the line of work that Colonel Harriman's

0: aviation fuel for what we deliver. Not really sure what more specifics on that.
1: And do you have nicknames like Goose and Maverick?
0: Oh yeah, everyone's got a nickname up there. Not all of them are appropriate.
1: At the invitation of Senior Master Sergeant Andrew Sinclair, Lieutenant Colonel Paul Harriman, the new commander of the 132nd Air Refueling Squadron. Keep them flying, sir.
0: All right, thanks for having me, gents.
1: We're back in a moment. This is Maine's Morning News. We are on guard here on VOM.
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10: Gianna Gelosi, a showdown in South Carolina. Republicans voting in a runoff between Darlene Graham and Congressman Ralph Norman to replace the late Senator Lindsey Graham elsewhere.
11: Another high-stakes U.S. Senate race, which is attracting enormous amounts of outside spending, is in Maine, where incumbent Republican Senator Susan Collins seeks a sixth term, and she will face Democratic challenger Troy Jackson.
10: It's Fox's Alex Hogan. The Trump administration announcing specifics of so-called economic D-Day against Iran.
12: Treasury Secretary Scott Bessent launched Operation Economic Outcast, warning of strong sanctions against nations doing business with Iran.
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12: Bessent says a process of level setting is underway to let countries know what is expected of them.
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14: 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I'm Paul Wolf. Police are searching for potentially armed suspects in

0: Springvale after someone fired at a Sanford police officer during a traffic stop early this morning. The officer was not hurt, and the vehicle was later found abandoned. Police are warning residents in the area to remain alert and avoid the ongoing search. The dispute is growing again today. Canada is preparing retaliatory tariffs after new 50% U.S. tariffs on roughly $20 billion in Canadian goods took effect. Senator Susan Collins calls the new tariffs a mistake, warning about effects on Maine lobster, lumber, and other products crossing the border. Prosecutors say Daniel Marquis, 59, shot and killed his girlfriend's 38-year-old son, Christopher Nickerson, in Norridgewock March 1st of last year. The girlfriend told police Nickerson raised his hands before Marquis shot him. The defense argues Marquis acted in self-defense. Testimony continues today. And major cleanup of mercury contamination in the Penobscot River begins this week after more than two decades of litigation. Crews will spread about 9,400 tons of sand over more than 6 acres of tidal flats in Orrington, testing whether a clean cap can isolate mercury dumped decades ago by the former Holtra Chem plant. If successful, the technique could eventually cover another 124 acres. Your exclusive VOM AccuWeather forecast is next.
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4: Today, expect fog to limit visibility in the morning, followed by mostly cloudy skies and a chance of a thundershower in the afternoon. The high will reach 78. Tonight, there may be a thundershower in some areas early on, with skies clearing to partly cloudy later. The low will dip to 57. Tomorrow will bring partly sunny conditions with the possibility of a passing shower, and temperatures reaching a high of 82. For Blueberry Broadcasting, I'm AccuWeather meteorologist Jason Caterina.
0: Currently 64 in Augusta and Bar Harbor, 62 in Bangor, 63 in Camden. I'm Paul Wolf. 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
7: Call me devious, but I saved this for this moment. If you are not teed off about anything today, I would like to share with you the details of a text message I received from our friend Steve Robinson of The Maine Wire and The Robinson Report. Came in this morning at 5:50 a.m. This is the post from Steve on X. Maine raised taxes this year to pay for all non-citizen Medicaid fraud. And Democrats threw in $300 checks to buy more votes. Now, you can say that that comment is slanted, okay? But we've learned this week that you really might want to... Is the duct tape available?
0: I saw this earlier from right. Steve.
7: Oh. Okay, listen. We've learned this week... This is from Steve Robinson of the Maine Wire and the Robinson Report. You got to Substack that, baby. We've learned this week that any non-citizen with an ITIN, I can't immediately tell you. I know what an ITIN is. It's like the necessary permission to like be here, work here, whatever. Any non-citizen with an ITIN and inmates at the Maine State Prison have gotten their stymies.
0: Hmm.
7: And Steve ends it, keep working and paying taxes.
0: Amen. Yeah.
7: Non-citizens with an ITIN and inmates at the Maine State Prison are getting $300 checks, according to the research of the Maine Wire and the Robinson Report.
0: Yeah.
7: So if you weren't teed off about anything,
0: there you go.
7: In a moment, College of Political Knowledge. In a moment, we'll tell you what the prize is. You're going to want a piece of this action. Caller, hi. It's Maine's Morning News. We're coming to you online too. Caller, what tees you off?
8: Good morning, boys. This is your president, Donald J. Trump.
7: Good morning.

0: Morning, Mr. President. What? By the way, are you concerned that the Premier of Ontario wants you to kiss his rump?
1: Well, I am here to announce some retaliatory tariffs on Canada. Yes, this is very true.
0: more than hockey sticks, sir.
1: Well, with the hockey thing, we are actually outlawing all Canadian teams from the NHL. Yes, this is true. They are deported from the NHL now. They're gone.
0: Bye-bye, Senators.
1: We have actually decided that all Tim Hortons, we will be demolishing them in the United States immediately. They are gone.
0: Uh-oh.
1: Dunkin' Donuts is now the preferred.
0: Please tell us you're not doing anything to the band Rush, you know?
1: We will allow Rush to continue to play because Hallelujah. We do like to headbang a little bit to their music.
0: Thank you.
1: We won't do it very much anymore. And lastly, any maple syrup caught coming across the St. John, yes, this is very true, any maple syrup, there will be a 5.2% tariff on that maple syrup. Maine maple syrup is the greatest. Canadian maple syrup is garbage. That is all, boys.
0: That is all. 1-800-966-1039.
2: Running it across the St. John.
0: So if you were teed off of what we shared with you from Steve and the crew at the Maine Wire, we're going to try to mitigate the circumstance here. It's actually because of the way scheduling is, and two, this is three tickets to get aboard the Friendship 5 on the Bar Harbor Whale Watch Company's Midcoast and Monhegan Island 19 Lighthouse Cruise. An all-day adventure for Saturday, September 5th. You're sailing out of Bar Harbor. It starts at 9 a.m. You get back around 6 o'clock or so. You got to get there by 8. There's a lot of deets to share with you on this. It's three tickets. The value of these three tickets to this event, between $700 and $800.
2: Wow!
0: $700 to $800 for these three tickets here for you to get aboard the Friendship 5 and the 19 Lighthouse Cruise on September 5th. You need to, I'll just go Friendship 5 again today, and hopefully you learned your lesson yesterday. Text Friendship 5 to us, 601-207-4478. 601-207-4478. And we're going to reach back to one of you randomly to be our contestant today for the College of Political Knowledge.
2: Good morning, caller. What tees you off?
3: The growing number of bad impersonations that really aren't that funny on this segment.
0: Which one are you?
3: Yeah.
0: Which one are you?
3: Oh, God. Yeah.
0: 1-800-966-1039. Hey, the phone rings. You can dial it just like that guy did. Caller, hi. What tees you off?
4: Hey, is this Grandpa Platter? Is this the Dr. Phil show?
0: Yes, he's right over there with a big mustache. What tees you off, Grandpa Platner?
4: Well, I just want to say Tracy Jackson got really jealous of Graham and Ashley's band, so he decided to start his own. He's making a band called Men Who Don't Work, and he's going to do the famous song, It Burns When I Pee Now.
0: 1-800-966-1039. Men Who Don't Work. 1-800-966-1039.
2: Good morning, caller. What tees you off?
5: It's Troy Jackson. They call me the working man. That's what I am.
0: 1-800-966-1039. Thanks, Lincoln Log. 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What tees you off?
6: Well, I'm responding to your earlier inquiry on those $300 checks. I'm still waiting for mine. Oh, wait, that's right. I'm a productive member of society, so I'll never see one.
0: If you were only locked up getting three hots in a cot, maybe you'd get in your three large. That's a million, right?
2: Three hundo.
0: With three hundo. Hundo, is that what the kids say?
2: I don't know.
0: Caller, hi. What tees you off?
7: Yes, this is the doctor, Dr. Detroit. Hey, can you please say that text number again? I keep getting it wrong.
0: Cheryl's mom told me to slow it down, so I have been. One. What's the rest of it? 601 207-447-8. There's line two.
2: Good morning, caller. What tees you off?
8: Oi, this is Susan Collins, and I agree with these terrible impersonations. They're not funny.
0: Doesn't sound at all like Senator Collins. By the way, listeners told us that we should have done for Informer Influence today the Sawyer Loftus item about police needing to do extra checks on Senator Collins' Bangor home. And then there's an image of a home. And they said, are they doxing her? But you've got to take a look. That's her former home.
2: Gotcha.
0: God bless Sawyer Loftus for doing it right, that they didn't show her current home.
2: Right.
0: Jeepers. Lordy. Line one.
2: Good morning, caller. What tees you off?
9: What tees me off today? Garden weeds.
0: Oh. Mrs. got you out there pulling up, too? Caller, hi. It's Maine's Morning News. He's Paul. I'm Rick. What tees you off?
10: Hi, this is Troy Jackson. I'm excited to go to Washington, D.C. Not so much for the people, but the mileage from D.C. to Allegash every day is going to be amazing. And I have a little advice for single men. Family reunions, great place to pick up women.
0: 1-800-966-1039. He's going to score some serious mileage, Allegash to Washington.
2: Yeah. Wow.
0: That beater of a pickup's going to get a kind of a workout, more than just that Route 11 cruise.
2: Yeah.
0: Oh. 5 days, 6 days a week.
2: They repaved it recently. It's quite nice.
0: It is nice, but it's deceiving because you can go really, really fast. But you take that sharp turn, you got to worry that the moose is right there with a cardboard sign that says Fort Kent or bust. Caller, hi, what tees you off?
11: One of the most destructive things that's been done to the Republic is the concept of getting money from the government instead of them cutting taxes. It's made us dependent, and it's put us in a socialist mindset in this country.
0: 1-800-966-1039. We got to finish the syllabus, by the way, in the College of Political Knowledge.
2: Oh, dear.
0: Right now, we got two out of the four questions scribbled up, and we got to get one or two more. Caller, hi, what tees you off?
12: Well, I thought I was a productive member of society, and then I went to my mailbox and found the $300 check in there.
0: Now, apparently, you're a leech on the system. No, I kid. You're not. Thank you for being a productive member of society. Getting fewer and fewer of us here. Line one, Mr. Wolf.
2: Good morning, caller. What tees you off?
13: Morning. After this morning, I won't have to order home heating oil. I'm hot as you can be with what you reported on with Steve Robinson. But John really pissed me off, too. Canada has been ripping us off for decades. Finally, President Trump has taken action. Thank you. Canada has never played nice, John. And as far as the sanctions, every news media I saw, Rick, said that these are crushing and this will be the done deal for Iran. Of course, John is always wrong. Have a great day, fellas.
0: 1-800-966-1039. And the irony is that John Wadsworth's biggest critic is a woman whose last name is Wadsworth. Truth is stranger than fiction. Line two, Mr. Wolf.
2: Good morning, caller. What tees you off?
14: Number one, I've got my antlers on. But number two, if you're a prisoner, you got to have to file state income tax in order to get the $300. How do we figure that out?
0: By the way, $300 in prison. How many packs of Luckies is that going to get you?
2: A couple of candy bars.
0: Maybe.
2: Ramen. Living good.
0: Caller, hi, what tees you off?
15: Not so much teeing you off yet. But we're just about 9 weeks out before a really, really important election. I do believe, for instance, Bobby Charles. I hear nothing from Bobby Charles. I'm not a Facebooker or Tweeter or whatever you all are. But the only ad I hear from Bobby Charles is on your station, very outdated, thanking people from last winter helping with the primary. Other than that, I hear from Susan Collins and, yes, Roostick Boy, Mr. Locker. We need to get our act together or we're going to be losing this again. But anyway, great day.
0: 1-800-966-1039. If Troy Jackson gets elected, he's going to make that trip from Allegash to ZC every day, sometimes twice a day, in a pickup truck? It's a DeLorean, apparently.
2: Be flying out of Presque Isle, probably, right?
0: Well, where would he go?
2: Well,
0: if he's Allagash, you can play. Isn't there a strip up in Fort Kent?
2: Oh,
0: must be.
2: Well, there's always Augusta, you know. You can fly out of Portland.
0: Oh, true.
16: You're gonna let me get on?
0: Yeah, we are now.
2: Go for it.
16: Oh, excellent. Hey, you interviewed Senior Master Sergeant this morning, and he let it slide, but I'm not gonna let it slide. You kept calling him Master Sergeant. That's you're busting him down the stripe if you call him Master Sergeant.
0: I said Senior Master Sergeant, didn't I?
16: You said Master Sergeant a few times. Like I said, he let it slide, but I'm not letting it slide.
0: Oh. Now I'm going to have to do push-ups. Now I'm going to be peeling potatoes at KP. Great! You're all going to regret it when you come through the chow line. Who cooked these? Tyler! Ugh. I'd rather have lettuce from Taco Bell. There's line one, Mr. Wolf.
2: Good morning, caller. What tees you off?
17: Hey, Rick, next time Johnny One Note Wadsworth is on, can you ask him why the RNC has $130 million in their coffers and the DNC has negative $2 million?
0: Johnny One Note. Final caller on the line, what tees you off?
18: Yeah, this year's Cletus. Troy Jackson made a second dating website. It's called www.timber.com. The slogan's swipe right if you're ready to get mini Lincoln logged.
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26: With your 60-second sports update, I'm Paul Wolf. The Red Sox are once again gaining steam. The team rallied to beat the Marlins 4-2 in their series opener for their fourth straight victory. Anthony Siegler drove in the winning run with a go-ahead triple at the top of the ninth inning to help Boston secure the victory. The Red Sox improved to 72-59 on the season as they continue their series with the Marlins tonight. The Patriots have ended the months-long debate over the future of wide receiver Kayshon Booty, trading him to the Houston Texans yesterday for safety Jalen Reed and a seventh-round draft pick in 2028. Booty became expendable when the Patriots acquired A.J. Brown from the Philadelphia Eagles, but now gets to contribute to a Houston squad that lost Jaden Higgins for the season. The 24-year-old caught 33 passes for 551 yards and 6 touchdowns with New England last season. And San Francisco 49ers owner Jed York was arrested in Ohio on Sunday on suspicion of engaging in prostitution. The charge was later reduced to disorderly conduct, with York pleading no contest Monday. He was sentenced to 2 days in jail and fined, and was also convicted of possessing criminal tools. And with sports, I'm Paul Wolf.
2: I think it was a cell phone, by the way.
0: A cell phone is a criminal tool?
2: Yeah, because he was using it to order...
0: DoorDash? Grubhub? Uber Eats?
2: No.
0: Some pornographic variation thereof?
2: Yeah.
0: Sure, it just wasn't a set of leopard skin cuffs. Not that I know what those are. Not that I know... College Football Knowledge is coming up at VOM.
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0: I'm not sure which hurts more, the joint pain you live with every day or being told you need surgery. It can feel like there's only one option, but do your homework. Once a joint is replaced, there's no going back. Hey, it's Rick Tyler. Before you schedule a surgery, please consider getting a second opinion from QC Kinetics. Whether you're dealing with pain from bone-on-bone arthritis, a torn meniscus, or maybe years of wear and tear, it happens. Surgery isn't the only conversation you should have. Let's talk to QC Kinetics about how they use regenerative treatments to deliver relief to patients like you here in the heart of Maine. 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
7: Today, expect fog to limit visibility in the morning, followed by mostly cloudy skies and a chance of a thundershower in the afternoon. The high will reach 78. Tonight, there may be a thundershower in some areas early on, with skies clearing to partly cloudy later. The low will dip to 57. Tomorrow will bring partly sunny conditions with the possibility of a passing shower, and temperatures reaching a high of 82. For Blueberry Broadcasting, I'm AccuWeather meteorologist Jason Caterina.
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0: Hot diggity dog, it's listener Kathy on line 3 to be our contestant today on our College of Political Knowledge, Professor Wolf.
2: Fantastic. Kathy, where do you call home?
8: Lee.
0: Lee?
8: Lee.
0: Lee, yeah. Which is beautiful, especially this time of year. Kathy, we have not one, not two, but three tickets to get you two friends aboard the Friendship 5 for its 19 Main Lighthouse Tour coming up Saturday, September 5th. It's going to sail out of Bar Harbor. It's going to be a wingding of a time. And now you've got to be our student in our College of Political Knowledge. Our daily quiz of things you'd know if you were paying attention to our show will help you through. Get all four. You get your doctoral degree. We'll call you Dr. Kathy.
2: Ooh.
0: Dr. Katie.
2: Yeah.
0: Dr. Katie.
2: Yeah.
0: Right?
15: Kathy.
2: Kathy.
0: Katie.
2: Oh, okay.
0: Katie. Dr. Katie. Did I say Kathy?
2: Yeah.
15: It is Kathy, but you can say Katie.
0: All right. Is it Senior Master Sergeant or just Master Sergeant? Somebody should tell me these things. Oh, here we go. Here you go. Katie. Which is it again?
15: Either one is fine. I answer to either.
0: All right, doctor. Here we go. For your associate's degree. Which Maine politician did join Vice President J.D. Vance at Compotech in Brewer yesterday? Paul?
2: A. Republican for Governor Bobby Charles. B. Republican for U.S. Senate Susan Collins. Or C. Republican for Congress Paula Page.
0: Which one, Doc?
15: Paula Page.
0: Correct. For your bachelor's degree, Bangor City Council recall petitioner Richard Sanders disagreed with Councillor Susan Falloon's claim that needles strewn about the city are not from illicit drug users, but rather they are from what, Paul?
2: A, tetanus shots, B, COVID shots, or C, the weight loss drug GLP-1.
0: Doc?
15: Oh, I think it's C.
0: You are correct, yeah. Or that's what Susan said.
2: Yeah.
0: But if that were true, all of Bangor, for the number of the needles, all of Bangor would be all skinny minis.
2: Right?
0: Really? For your master's degree, Doc, we asked citizen digital journalist Ryan Tinsman what would happen if legacy media showed people what he is showing people in his coverage of Portland. And he said what?
2: A. Portland would not change. B. Portland would elect a Republican mayor. Or C. Portland would sell and move to Greenville.
0: Doc?
15: B, the Republican mayor.
0: Mm-hmm. We'll believe it when we see it.
2: Yeah.
0: Finally, for your doctoral degree, which we're giving you already because I'm calling you Doc, because I'm just going to say K. Right?
15: Okay.
0: K. K is good, right? Potassium. K. Special K. For your doctoral degree, the commander of the 132nd Air Refueling Squadron, Lieutenant Colonel Paul Harriman, at the invitation of Senior Master Sergeant Andrew Sinclair in our studio, said that the base would hope to soon upgrade from KC-135s to what, Paul?
2: A. KC-42s. B. KC-46s. Or C. KC and the Sunshine Band.
15: Oh, my. They all sound the same. I heard him. I'll say A.
0: One more time. She's all the way in Lee. Or
2: yeah.
0: I thought it was Leeds, but it's Lee because it's yeah. So we'll try one more time on that.
2: Okay. A, KC-42s. B, KC-46s. Thank you. C, KC and the Sunshine Band.
15: Okay, it's B. Thank
0: it
15: you.
0: Is. Well, you say that all three sound the same, but I don't know. Casey and the Sunshine Band, they got a good beat,
15: no.
0: And you can dance to them. As I recall. Keep it coming, love. All right, Dr. K, I'm going to send you a note, and you're going to send back to us the necessary deets so we can pop into the mail your 1, 2, 3, incredible, 3 tickets aboard the Friendship 5 for people you're going to want to get on this all-day adventure, which is September 5th. The Bar Harbor Whale Watch Company's Midcoast and Monhegan Island 19 Lighthouse Cruise. Doc, you have a swell time. Come back safe, and thanks for being a part of our show today.
15: Thank you so much, and thank you for what you do.
0: Why, that's that kind words. Most of the time, all we're doing is just catching grief about saying things like catch deer and leaving senior out of someone's name. Hey, programming notes. Just for crazy reasons outside of technically our control, we are going to be best of Wednesday, Thursday, and Friday of this week. Jim Labreck will not be live tomorrow on our program. Jim Labreck will not be live. We're going to bring you summer's hottest talk over the next 3 days here on Maine's Morning News.
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30: Down the hammer, CJ Pop of Fox News. Treasury Secretary Scott Bessent laying down the law on Iran. Fox's Trey Yanks in Tel Aviv.
31: Among the new sanctions includes an expanded list of secondary sanctions targeting digital assets, technology, gold, aviation, and shipping. In addition, the Treasury Department sanctioned nearly 60 entities, individuals, and vessels in multiple jurisdictions. The actions go after what the department describes as a network of shadow fleet vessels operating across many different countries. Iranian officials threatened retaliation to the economic measures. Another tanker was struck in the Strait of Hormuz with an unknown projectile while transiting the U.S.-approved southern route. The vessel had damage caused to its engine room and was disabled.
30: President Trump pokes the bear, floating the idea of changing the name of Lake Ontario to Lake America, posting on Truth Social, since he does not expect to do much business with Ontario any longer. It's part of the trade dispute with Canada, which is expected to reveal its retaliatory tariffs today. Second Lady Usha Vance responding to Michigan Democratic Senate candidate Abdul El Sayed, who suggested Vance's grandfather would have rejected her.
32: I have to admit, I kind of laughed because, yes, I had never met JD's mama and papa, but I do know and love the children that they raised, you know, his mom, his aunt and uncle. And they have never been anything but incredibly loving. I mean, his aunt is like a second mother to me.
30: This from a Fox's Friends exclusive that airs Wednesday.

0: morning. The U.S. Supreme Court hands President Trump a major victory.
1: It lifts a lower court block that prevented the administration from implementing key parts of Trump's March executive order, which called for the federal government to create lists of voters eligible to receive federal ballots. It requires states to provide information so the Postal Service can verify that voters on those lists are eligible.
0: That is Fox's Alex Hogan reporting. 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
3: 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And while Maine education collapsed under Jackson, electricity rates skyrocketed and housing costs more than doubled during his time in office, the highest rate in New England. 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
11: Today, expect fog to limit visibility in the morning, followed by mostly cloudy skies and a chance of a thundershower in the afternoon. The high will reach 78. Tonight, there may be a thundershower in some areas early on, with skies clearing to partly cloudy later. The low will dip to 57. Tomorrow will bring partly sunny conditions with the possibility of a passing shower, and temperatures reaching a high of 82. For Blueberry Broadcasting, I'm AccuWeather meteorologist Jason Caterina.
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1: Glenn Beck is on.
2: Hello, America. Welcome to the Glenn Beck Program. Well, the Ontario premier has threatened massive pain against the U.S. I want you to hear cut one.
3: As for the electricity, everything's on the table. 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But I can't do this alone, folks. I need every premier playing on Team Canada. And I'm confident that every single premier will be part of Team Canada. If he wants to put pain on Canadians, we'll leverage every bit of pain we possibly can on Americans. We could put massive, massive pain on the U.S. President Trump underestimates us, and that's the biggest mistake, underestimating your opponent.
2: Well, how much truth is there? What is this really all about? Why are we suddenly at war with Canada? Literally, we are at war with Canada, economic war. That's Mark Carney. That's not me. That's not Donald Trump. That's Mark Carney saying, they struck us. We are now at war. Okay, so what's really going on here? Because Canada going to war with us doesn't make economic sense at all. And I'm going to explain. So what's really happening? 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
2: Okay. So the talks have collapsed as of Friday, about midnight. 50% tariffs landed on about $20 billion of Canadian goods. We had a deal all week. We were working towards it. And at midnight Friday, Carney says no deal. Saturday morning, Mark Carney calls Donald Trump a miscalculation. By the afternoon, he had workshopped and he had a better word, war. You're at war when you got when you get attacked. We got attacked. We are at war. This is Canada. Okay. Mark Carney is not a stupid guy. He's not. He ran the Bank of Canada. He ran the Bank of England, mainly into the ground, but he ran the Bank of England. He's the first foreigner to hold that job in over 300 years. He can do the arithmetic in his sleep. 72% of everything Canada sells abroad, it sells to us. 72%. 85% of their crude oil comes down here because the refineries on our Gulf Coast are built to crack the heavy sour crude that Alberta scrapes out of the sand, and there's nobody else on earth who wants that much of it. Their aluminum smelters, they've got aluminum, they've got steel out the wazoo, but they can't make it into anything. Their smelters run on Quebec Hydro, and they ship it south.

You can't win a trade war with the United States. He knows he cannot win a trade war with the United States. So why start one? Why? The answer is he's not fighting the tariffs. Just as I have told you, with everyone on Earth right now, they are fighting the calendar. A currency strategist at Corpay, not a political guy, he's a market guy, he said on Monday, Carney appears to be betting that the November midterms will blunt the tariff drive and open the door to a better deal. That's the whole strategy here. Make sure Congress doesn't go to the Republicans. Absorb the hit for 10 weeks. Let American grocery bills and American layoffs do all the negotiation for you. Deal with the next Congress instead of the President of the United States. That's not a trade war. That's a campaign. And let me tell you, he staffed it like a campaign. You know that he hired in February a woman named Maya Johnson? He hired her right into the Prime Minister's office. Her title in the Canadian government directory was Senior Advisor to the United States Stakeholder Strategy. Where have I heard stakeholder before? Whose philosophy is, oh, I remember. That's the World Economic Forum. That's the global reset. That is the globalists all over the world wanting to make sure that you don't have freedom anymore, that you are a slave to the globalist corporation's slave state. Okay? Stakeholder strategy? Wow, that's not trade. That's not commerce. That's stakeholder. That is the Great Reset. Now, who is this woman? She's an American. She's a Democratic operative with campaign work behind her for Hillary Clinton, Joe Biden, and for Kamala Harris. So wait, he's hiring somebody who worked on the campaign of all the people that Donald Trump has run against? In July, he promoted her to Chief Operating Officer of the Prime Minister's Office. That position has never even existed in Canadian history. And it's now being run by an American? The person now running the daily machinery of the Canadian government, advising the Prime Minister on how to handle Donald Trump, spent her career trying to beat Donald Trump. That's not somebody you hire to negotiate with the president. You hire that person to destroy the president and find a way to get around him. Now, he's already told us what he's going to do. I know, Jason is going to be doing a lot on this with the insiders today because he's fed up with Mark Carney and he's got all the stats and all the fact and figures. I'm not going to have time to get into it, all of it, but behind the scenes today, if you're a Torch insider, you're going to get all of that information. Okay. In January at Davos, Carney gave a speech arguing what has happened with the world and the world order is not a transition, but a rupture. And I have to tell you, it is. Donald Trump is resetting the entire world. And the globalist powers do not like that. The great powers, he said, are using trade as a weapon and finance as a leash. And that the middle-sized nations of the world have to combine against it. His line was, if we're not at the table, we're on the menu. He got a standing ovation, and in Davos, that doesn't happen, okay? So the tariff fight is not about lumber or gasoline or oil or aluminum or anything else. It is the opening engagement in a much older project to hold the global economic system together the way they have made it since 1945 and the way that it benefits all the elites in the world until the Americans elect somebody who wants that back. Now, let me tell you, this has been tried before on us, and it has a name, and the name is almost as old as our country. And you'll never guess who's done it to us before. Canada this time. Last time, France. Let me tell you that story in 60 seconds. First,
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And I want you want to do the things that you love for as long as possible. But there's somebody else in your house that you probably would do anything to take care of. And I know when Uno was getting old, I wanted to make sure that he was out of pain. 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VOM. Okay. So it's 1793, and France sends us a young minister named Edmond Genet. France is at war with Britain, and Genet's job is to pull America in. But Washington has just said, we're neutral in this, okay? We don't want to be a part of that because we know that that revolution in France is not like the American Revolution. We know it's godless, it's hedonistic, it's going to end poorly. So we don't get involved. So Genet does something no ambassador had ever done before. He didn't go to Philadelphia and make his case to the president. He landed in Charleston and he started working the crowd and he started recruiting American sailors and arming a captured British ship right there in an American harbor. He's giving speeches, letting himself be cheered. Well, Pennsylvania sends a man down to the docks and orders the ship held until Washington got back from Mount Vernon. Well, Genet loses his temper and out comes the sentence. He said, if you try to stop me, I will appeal not to the president, but to the people. And he starts to talk a little revolutionary about Washington. Well, Washington hears that, and it's one of the very few times I have ever seen in history where you can almost feel Washington's blood pressure go up. He keeps his cool all the time. Not this time. Is a foreign minister going to defy our government and threaten the executive with an appeal to the people? Well, who was the guy who told George Washington about this? A patriot. A guy who actually loved France and wanted us to get involved in France. It was Thomas Jefferson. Jefferson was Genet's natural ally, the leader of the pro-French party in America. Jefferson cut him loose. He wrote Madison, he said, Genet is going to sink all of us if we don't stop him fast. So Jefferson sat down, drafted a letter demanding that France take him home. And in the draft, he wrote the sentence that had settled it for 200 years. The executive is the organ of the nation for corresponding with foreign powers, and it is the only one to whom it is lawful for a foreign minister to apply. You don't go around our president. That's Thomas Jefferson. Foreign agent does not get to divide American citizens against each other and then arrange them under the banners of this nation or that nation. Now, the point here is it didn't work in the past, but it might this time. So what happened to Genet? Well, they recalled him. The Jacobins took over Paris. They put out a warrant. The ship carrying his replacement was rumored to be carrying a portable guillotine with his name on it. Genet went to Washington, who he had just been trashing, and said, I need your help. I need asylum. Washington, the man he tried to go around, said, I don't hold any ill will. You are dangerous, but I do not have any wish to see you sacrificed.
So he gives him asylum. So what happens?

Our Gulf refineries need the heavy sour crude, and Canada is where it lives. 76% of Canadians say walking away from the table was a right call. So he's not leading his country someplace where they don't want to go. He's following it. They don't like Donald Trump. They don't like America right now. But a prime minister facing a president who keeps calling his country the 51st state might reasonably conclude he has no deal available that is worth signing. But all of that is misdirection, okay? Because this isn't the argument he's making. The argument he's actually making is the argument he made at Davos in a room full of people who want the old system back. He is the leader of the old system. And by the way, it's not Canada I'd have you watch. Last week, the foreign minister posted something about sanctions coming at his country. And he said, oh, this is the day. This is the day the economic devastation is coming. He said the economic D-Day is just a diversion from America's own crisis. What is that crisis? Unprecedented debt, surging interest costs, could happen in September. And he attached pictures of the headlines. He attached a New York Times story. $40 trillion. Set aside who said it. Look at what he's reading. Because our adversaries are no longer studying our carrier groups. I told you this yesterday. They are now studying our interest expense. They have concluded the fastest way to beat the United States is wait for the bond market to do it. And that's the war that nobody is covering. And I'm going to cover it in hour number three today. And it's so important because here's how it actually works. And it's not really complicated. Remember, I talked to you yesterday about Japan. And I said, Japan's currency fell to 40-year lows. To prop it up, Japan needs dollars. So we sent them dollars. The traditional way Japan gets dollars is to sell U.S. Treasury bonds. We can't have Japan selling our Treasury bonds. They're the largest foreign holder of our debt on Earth. If they sell them, then we have to get other people to buy them. So what do we have to do? We have to raise the interest rates. We have to give them more to buy those bonds. When they dump bonds, prices fall, yields rise, and every dollar our government borrows costs us more. So our interest rates go through the roof on $40 trillion. So the currency problem becomes our interest problem. So at the end of July, our Treasury bought yen for the first time since 2011. And thank God for Scott Bessent, because he started pushing something called the FEMA repo facility. That is an obscure Fed window thing that I'm not going to bore you with. But it allows foreign central banks to take its treasuries and sell them, instead of selling them, pawn the treasuries for dollars from our U.S. Treasury and our Fed. Okay, Japan gets the cash, but the bonds never hit the markets. Our rates stay put. Bessent said he wants the ceiling raised, yada, yada. That's the tourniquet on this whole thing. This thing is so fragile. And I think it makes sense now why Bessent was hired. Because Bessent spent years at the Soros Fund management. And when he was hired, and I love Bessent, but I didn't when I first heard him. I'm like, wait a minute. He was working with Soros. Yes. He knows. He's been in this system. He knows how the system has been built where the arteries can be cut. And he's the guy making sure those arteries aren't cut. Okay? So now you have a 50% tariff on the front page, a $50 billion a day pawn shop on page 19. They're counting on you to watch the tariff, to not understand what's actually at stake. And Carney is doing what Iran is doing and everybody else. They're watching the calendar. Tehran is betting on our balance sheet. They're the same bet, placed by very different people, on the theory that America can no longer hold a position long enough to pay it off. Jefferson answered this call in 1793, and he wasn't even on this side of the argument. The appeal from the president to the people only fails when the people decline to take it, or the people are so misguided or so underinformed, they don't understand what the president is

0: doing. President Washington was making sure that America did not get into that foreign entanglement. President Trump is making sure we stay out of this globalist cabal. That's what you need to understand. That's what Carney is fighting for, the cabal. It's a game, and it's all about the election. He will inflict the pain on you and his own people, so he deals with a different Congress. All right, let me tell you about leaf filter. 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
11: All right. I want to talk to you about Lindsay Clancy. This is the woman up in Massachusetts. And let me give you the story before I get into the what people are saying right now. First of all, let's start with the important thing. Cora was 5. Dawson was 3. Callan was 8 months old. And they died in a house in Massachusetts, January 24th, 2023. Their mother has never disputed that she was the one who did it. The trial ends this week in Plymouth, Mass. Superior Court is hearing this case, but it's not about what happened. It's about one question. Is she responsible for doing it, even though she claims she did it? Is she responsible? Now, I want to make this really clear. I am not in that jury box. I have not heard testimony for 4 weeks. I have not been following every word that's happening. I haven't watched the witnesses. I am not going to sit here and tell you what I think the verdict should be. I've watched all of what's happening from the outside of the courtroom, and that's what I want to talk to you about, because I don't hear anybody saying these things. So let's start with something almost nobody in America knows, because it changes how you read every headline that you see on this case. Massachusetts does not use the word insanity. The doctrine is called lack of criminal responsibility, and the test has two doors to it. Door one, because of a mental disease, she couldn't appreciate what she was doing wrong. That's the first one. Door two. She could appreciate it perfectly well, but she lacked the substantial capacity to stop herself. Either one of those doors is enough. Okay? And here's the crazy part. Might surprise you. She doesn't have to prove any of it. Once the defense raises it with credible evidence, the burden flips entirely to the state. Okay? So the Commonwealth now has to prove that those two doors don't work for her. The prosecution does not have to prove that she was criminally responsible beyond a reasonable doubt. What they have to prove is a negative about the inside of a woman's mind to the highest standard our law knows. That's a really high bar. And not just the one that people assume, not pointed in the direction that people assume. So how did this happen? Let me go back. 1843, Scottish woodturner named Daniel McNaughton. He walks up behind a man in a street in London. He assumes that he is the prime minister and he shoots him in the back. But he didn't shoot the prime minister. He shoots the prime minister's secretary, a man named Edward Drummond, dies 5 days later. At the trial, the medical witnesses testified that McNaughton was living inside of delusion that the government was hunting him. And so the jury acquitted him. Now, see if this doesn't sound familiar. England lost its mind, and so did the Queen, because Queen Victoria had been shot 3 times in the last 3 years at that time. One of those men had been acquitted on insanity as well. And so she writes to Robert Peel to say, every time this law gets tested, it seems to be of no use to anybody. So the House of Lords, they reach back, they dusted off a medieval power, the right to summon the judges of England and make them answer questions. So on June 19th, 1843, the judges came, they gave their answers, and those answers, the McNaughton rules, became the test for insanity across the entire English-speaking world for the next 150 years. Did he know the nature of the act? And if he did he know it was wrong? Two things you should know about how that turned out. First, McNaughton didn't go home. He went to Bedlam for 20 years. He died in Broadmoor in 1865. Not guilty by reason of insanity has never meant not guilty and out the door. Okay? Second, the rules written to punish him would have convicted him. He knew exactly what he was doing. He was just wrong about who deserved it. Okay? America, we have run this same game in our own lifetime. John Hinckley shoots the president in 1981, gets acquitted in 1982. The country erupts. Congress narrows the federal test in 1984, strips out that second door, the one whether or not you could control yourself, and leaves the question of, did you know? Massachusetts never followed. Okay? Both doors are still open in Plymouth this week. So here's the hard part. If Lindsay Clancy was so ill that she could not know what she was doing, then somebody has to explain the file. Because this was not a woman that nobody was watching. In the 3 months before she killed the children, she was seeing a psychiatrist. She was also seeing a psychiatric nurse practitioner. She was seeing therapists. She was in an outpatient program. She had been to an emergency room. She spent 5 days at an inpatient at McLean. This is one of the finest psychiatric hospitals in the world. And she was discharged with a diagnosis, major depressive disorder, severe without psychotic features. Prosecutors wheeled prescription bottles into the courtroom as evidence. She was taking everything. And her treating psychiatrist testified at their last appointment on January 23rd, the day before she kills her children, she had no thoughts of hurting herself, no thoughts of hurting anyone else, and that she never in any session ever expressed any plan to harm her children or anybody. So which is it? If the experts are right that she couldn't know, why didn't the experts know? I think there's two answers to this, and neither one lets us off. The first one is it's invisible. She hid it. Or that it came to her in hours that no clinician on earth could have ever seen. And that helps her defense enormously. And frankly, it's the most terrifying version because it means there's no warning to miss, okay? The second is that it was visible, but only in pieces, and nobody ever held all the pieces. Her psychiatrist has testified she never went and got the records from the other practices. The nurse practitioner at the other practice testified she never spoke to the Rhode Island hospital. She didn't even have the records from McLean. A rebuttal witness this month noted that there were no records that anyone ever ran on her blood to see how she was metabolizing all of the medications she was on. She was adjusting her own doses over a patient portal. The McLean psychiatrist, who said she saw no psychosis, acknowledged on cross-examination she had never in her career treated a case of postpartum psychosis. So it only happens in one or two in a thousand births. So most physicians never see one. So she had six providers, 8 or 10 medications, and nobody had the whole file. Now, the law is going to disappoint anyone who wants a villain in a white coat. Massachusetts, like most states, only imposes a duty to warn when a patient names a threat against an identifiable person, or has a violent history. She told every one of them the opposite every time. So legally, that's the end of it. Legally, morally, they're different rooms. If a woman that sick and that medicated and that fragmented across so many different providers, and the system's answer is, well, I didn't have a duty to wonder. It's not a defense of medicine. That's an indictment of it that nobody's ever going to be sued over. Okay. So nothing happens there. So where do we stand on this? What does all of this mean? Forget all that, because you and I can't decide this. Okay. We're not in the room. We might have opinions on it, but we can't decide it. So what do we talk about? We talk about what's happening on the sidewalk and on your phone. Hundreds of women have shown up outside that courthouse in pink. There's a trend online where moms post a video of themselves with the kids in the background and the caption saying, same, Lindsay. Same what? Same what? Say that whole sentence out loud, will you? Because if the answer is that you've been so overwhelmed that you've had thoughts about killing your own children, then put the phone down and call some help. Because that's a medical emergency. That is insanity. There are lawyers already saying they'll pull those videos into custody fights. And whatever you meant by it, that's where it goes. And then there's the other thing. Because a certain part of the internet can't tolerate a tragedy without a villain. So let me give you a couple of these highlights from what we're seeing now online. Here's one defender, Cut 15, TikToker, says she'll never hate Lindsay Clancy. Listen to this.
12: You are never going to make me hate Lindsay Clancy. We're just not. I know better than anyone that the government would rather prosecute mothers than ensure they're adequately supported.
11: What? Where does that come from? Where does that come from? What kind of mental illness is that? Where is your evidence of that? First of all, you shouldn't hate Lindsay Clancy. I'm not asking you to hate her. You shouldn't hate her. You should have empathy. Even if she knowingly did it and is going to prison for murder, you should still have empathy for her. What good is hate on her? But she's saying you're never going to make me, because she won't even go there because she's convinced that the government wants to put women in jail and would much rather jail them than help them. That's mental illness. Okay, here's the next one, Cut 14.
13: But what does happen every single day is women are failed by the system over and over and over again. And I'm not just talking about the medical system. I'm talking about the systems that exist and fail women.
11: Oh,
13: so I'm talking about her family system. Obviously, her family system failed her. Her husband failed her. Her in-laws failed her. Her parents failed her. I'm also talking about the medical system. It is very, very...
11: Stop! Insanity again! The medical system failed her. Her husband failed her. Her whole case is no one knew this. No one knew this. There was no way to spot this. That's her case. How did her husband fail her? See, this is where, you know, when you can't find a villain, you just go look for the nearest person, okay? And that's her husband, Patrick. There's security footage showing exactly where he was. He was the one who came home. He's the one who made the call. He's the one who publicly has forgiven her. This is the man who lost all three of his children and his wife, his whole world, in one moment. And then strangers, looking for a victim, looking for a villain, decide on the internet that he arranged it. That's mental illness. But this is what happens to a society when we get uncomfortable with the idea that a person can be responsible for something. Blame doesn't evaporate. It just has to relocate. It goes to the system. When the system won't hold it, it goes to whoever is standing closest. So here's where I land. And I say this as somebody whose own family has walked through mental illness, through suicide, through multiple attempts of suicide, through that long, dark hallway. I have real sympathy. I am not a guy who thinks postpartum psychosis is a story women make up. It's real, and it is savage, and it is missed constantly, as is most mental illness. But the standard has to stay high anyway. It has to stay high precisely because it is real. Because a defense that can be reached from ordinary depression and exhaustion is a defense that will eventually be used by people who have neither. High standards are how we keep mercy meaningful. 12 juries have to decide whether the Commonwealth cleared that bar. And I certainly trust them more than I trust the people on the sidewalk. And somebody has to say the last part. Do you notice nobody is wearing pink for Cora? There is no trend or no one wearing blue for Dawson. There's no hashtag for Callan, who is 8 months old. Notice nobody's wearing pink for them. Our priorities are wrong. Our compassion is misplaced. Everyone in this story, we should have empathy for and compassion. But we are just lather, rinse, repeat on victimhood and who to blame. This is sickness. Our entire society is sick. More in a minute. 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
11: So there are people breaking up over this. Their relationships are being destroyed over this, and it's probably maybe for the best. There's a text that's going viral. I can't vouch that it's real or not, but it seems believable. The woman writes, so you're breaking up with me over an effing opinion? He writes back, no, I'm breaking up with you, not over an opinion. I'm breaking up with you because that opinion showed me a fundamental difference in our values. I can have compassion for somebody struggling mentally without excusing what happened to those children. If I'm choosing someone to potentially be the mother of my children, I need to trust their judgment completely, especially when it comes to protecting them. What you said has created a doubt in me that I can't ignore or gamble my future children on. 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And it is not wrong to break up with somebody who has a very wild,
10: it's Glenn Beck
11: different
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10: 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VOM is Maine's news, talk, and information station.
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30: Lake America, I'm Therese Crowley, Fox News. Canada preparing to unveil new retaliatory tariffs against the U.S. after failing to take the U.S. deal. It's Canada's response after President Trump told Canadian leaders to fall in line or face far worse consequences than the tariffs already imposed, and now posting he's considering renaming Lake Ontario as Lake America, in that we don't expect to be doing much business with Ontario any longer.
31: President Trump posting on Truth Social in part on January 1st, 2027. Tariffs on all cars, trucks, both large and small, automotive parts and steel will be increased to 50%. Built in the U.S. and there are zero tariffs, Canada will be treated like a state no longer. The goods represent about 5% of Canadian exports to the U.S. and are worth roughly $20 billion. Canada is responding. Dollar-for-dollar retaliatory tariffs take effect September 8th, targeting U.S. sectors, including steel and dairy.
30: Fox Business Lydia Hu. President Trump also posting the failing Islamic Republic is not paying large segments of their military while killing protesters, a humanitarian crisis of epic proportions and must be stopped now. As the U.S. Treasury applies the final economic squeeze.
32: Treasury Secretary Scott Bessent launched Operation Economic Outcast, warning of strong sanctions against nations doing business with Iran.
33: It is now a time for world leaders to make a decision between prosperity and isolation.
32: Bessent says a process of level setting is underway to let countries know what is expected of them.
33: It is no longer acceptable to operate in the gray spaces of this conflict.
32: Iran's currency hit a record low Monday, and the United Arab Emirates announced last week it is suspending all trade.
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9: Today, expect fog to limit visibility in the morning, followed by mostly cloudy skies and a chance of a thundershower in the afternoon. The high will reach 78. Tonight, there may be a thundershower in some areas early on, with skies clearing to partly cloudy later. The low will dip to 57. Tomorrow will bring partly sunny conditions with the possibility of a passing shower, and temperatures reaching a high of 82. For Blueberry Broadcasting, I'm AccuWeather meteorologist Jason Caterina.
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2: We were just talking.

Talking about Lindsay Clancy, that case in Massachusetts, the woman who killed three of her children, blew up the whole family. Now we're deciding whether she's responsible or not. The guy who murdered the healthcare executive, you know, because he had some issues, some complaints. Is he really responsible? The people who, in the name of BLM, burned down, you know, a good portion of a major city in the U.S., were they responsible? In almost every case in our progressive world now, no one is really responsible. The people who came here illegally, are they responsible or is it ICE? You see, when no one is responsible, somebody else has to be. Or some past transgression of 150 years ago is responsible. Or the system is responsible. And that leads to insanity. But there is a very, very simple phrase that everyone knows, everyone agrees with. It comes from Spider-Man, or so you think it does. It comes from Spider-Man, and everybody thinks, oh yeah, that's absolutely true. But nobody's ever run that backwards. And let me teach the doctrine of the Spider-Man and show you how this insanity can be stopped that fast when you realize the truth that Stan Lee gets the credit for, but he really isn't the one responsible. I'll explain that here in just a second, because somebody's responsible. Who is it? Rapid Radios, if you own a business, you probably have an entire category of things you buy for work that becomes completely useless the second you leave work. But communication doesn't have to be one of them, because the same basic problem you have Monday through Friday, how do we keep people, you know, connected when they're spread out all over, doesn't magically disappear when the weekend starts. The people just change. 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So who's responsible? Everybody knows, especially with Spider-Man. I'm going to go see the movie this week. I hear it's really, really great. But I was watching Spider-Man Noir on a plane, and the line came out, with great power comes great responsibility. And everybody knows, or they think they know, who said that. It was Uncle Ben dying in the street, teaching a kid in Queens the lesson that made him Spider-Man. Except he never said that. I mean, I did some research on that. Look it up. Go find Amazing Fantasy number 15, August 1962. That line is not in the dialogue. It's a caption in the last panel over, you know, it's the narrator's voice over the boy walking away in the dark. But Uncle Ben has two lines in that entire comic, and that is not one of them. It got put into his mouth decades later, and now it's carved on every tombstone in every version of the story we've told ever since. But Stan Lee didn't invent it, okay? The oldest match anyone has found, listen to this, comes from the French Revolution. It's from a decree of the French National Convention, May 8, 1793, written for men who are being sent out into the countryside with what the document itself calls unlimited power. And they were reminded that great responsibility follows, and it's inseparable from great power. These were representatives on a mission. Within a year, those people became what we now know as the Terror. They were the guys with the guillotine. So the line is older than the comic, and it was aimed at government, not a teenager in a mask. But it's true either way. Now, here's what I want you to do. I want you to take that and run it backward. If great power brings great responsibility, this is so eye-opening, then what does no power bring?
No power brings

means no responsibility. No responsibility. Nothing is your fault. Nothing is your job. You can't be blamed for the border, the debt, the schools, the rot in your own town, the killing of, you know, your own children, because what could you do? What could you have possibly done? Now, that's not a curse. It sounds like a vacation, and it is the oldest sales pitch on earth, and we've been here before. Now, please stick with me because it's all going to make sense in the end, but let me tell you some history. In an Athenian courtroom, a free man gave testimony under oath, and his word stood on his own. You're never going to forget this lesson once you learn it. But a slave's word was worth nothing. Under the law, a slave's testimony could only be entered into evidence if it was extracted under torture. What? Rome kept the same rule, okay? The man standing right there, he saw the whole thing, but the court could not take his word until they tortured him. Now, we hear this and we think savagery, but it's because we don't understand the logic beneath it. And it's the logic that I want you to see. Because I spent some time on my vacation, I learned this, and I'm like, wait a minute, what? The oath is only worth something from a man who can be held to it. You break your word as a free citizen, what happens to you? You lose your name, you lose your standing, you might lose your business, you might lose your place in society, you might lose your freedom and go to jail. But a slave has none of that to lose. He couldn't own anything. He couldn't sign anything. He couldn't be sued. What? You're gonna run my name into the mud? I'm a slave. He had nothing. Nothing was his. He had no power, so he had no responsibility. Having no responsibility, there was nothing binding his word, so they had to burn it out of him instead. So read the latter from the bottom. No power, no responsibility. No responsibility, no honor. No honor, no word. A man whose word means nothing is not a man in the room. He's furniture that talks. And that's the whole problem with slavery. That's the whole architecture. That's the slave's job inside. Slave's job is simple. Obey. Study the faces of the powerful so you know which way the wind is blowing before it starts to turn. That's not a life. That's weather forecasting. All to just stay alive. Okay. So why am I telling you this history and talking about Spider-Man with everything that's going on? Because this is truly everything we're facing. It's everything we're facing in the Lindsey Clancy case. Everything we're facing. Let me take you one more step. Let me tell you about a slave and his freedom. When a Roman freed a slave, the ceremony was very short. A judge took a stick, a rod, and laid it on the man's head. They shaved his head and they put a cap on him. Okay. It was a plain felt cap. It was undyed. It was brimless. It was a cheap hat. Okay. It was a working man's hat. You could buy one in every market in any empire. But the meaning was this: this man is free. So what did the cap actually get him? Really nothing. You get the cap. All you get is responsibility. You could now own property. You could now sign a contract. You could now be sued. You could be ruined by your own bad decisions. And in court, nobody laid a hand on you. You raised your hand and you swore, and the clerk wrote it down like anybody else's. It didn't have to be burned out of you anymore. That was the gift. It wasn't comfort, not safety. It was liability. You now had responsibility. The freedman's first fruit of liberty was now everything's your fault. You can be sued for it. You can be jailed for it. All of it. Congratulations, you're free. 17 centuries later, revolutionaries stuck it on a pole and called it the Cap of Liberty. It is a colonial icon. It sat on Liberty's head. On our earliest copper cent, she didn't have the crown. She didn't have the rays of light. It was a cap.
It's on the seal of the United States Senate. It's on the emblem of the Army. It's on six seals of our states. You have carried a free slave's hat around in your pocket your entire life. You didn't know it, and you called it liberty. So now listen to what you're being told every single day. The problem's too big. The system's rigged. You're only one person. Your vote doesn't matter. You're not an expert. Who are you? You don't have a degree. What college did you graduate from? The credentials that you have no credentials. The money, the platform, the training, all of it. Life is complicated. This is complicated. Leave it to the people who understand it. What do all of those sentences end? They all end with the same four words. Whether they're spoken or not, they all end with the same four words, and it's the key to everything. I'll tell you about that in 60 seconds. First, our sponsor is LifeLock. You know, having your identity stolen probably sounds like lots of fun. After all, the cool kids are doing it these days. Millions of people have their personal information exposed, stolen, or passed around by criminals. So at this point, you almost feel left out if somebody isn't, you know, pretending to be you. But here's the problem. The person pretending to be you wants your money, your credit, your accounts, everything that your freedom has given you, all the responsibility of your name without any of the real responsibility because you keep that. 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VOM. You're being told every single day the problem's too big, the system's rigged. You're only one person. Your vote doesn't really matter. Okay. Every one of those sentences ends with the same four words, whether they're spoken or not. Let us handle it. Let us handle it. We'll handle it. We got it. Don't worry about it. Notice the craft here? Nobody ever asks you to admit you're a slave. They just ask you to admit you're overwhelmed. And that's much easier to get somebody to say out loud, I'm overwhelmed. We say it. We say it unprompted with a little laugh. I'm just a dad. I'm just a mom. I'm just a guy with a truck and a route. I'm just overwhelmed with everything. We finish the sentence for them now. We do the master's paperwork for free. And then there's the modern comfort that our great-grandparents never had. You can be furious about all of it for 4 hours a night, but never move a muscle. Being informed feels like you're being responsible. Sharing it feels like you're doing something. Outrage is the cheapest counterfeit of responsibility ever invented. And it's sold to you day and night in an infinite role. And every hour we spend on it, we get two things at once. Angry and innocent. I did something. That's the real payment here. Powerlessness buys you innocence. None of it's your fault. It's the billionaires. It's Washington. It's the algorithm. It's your childhood. It's the century you were born into. It's them over there. And some of it might be partially true, but it is still the most expensive thing you will ever buy because you pay for it with your cap. Here's what's true instead. Nobody declared you to be free. No magistrate or judge laid a rod on your head and then gave you a cap. You were born with it on. And the men who founded this country didn't grant you that. They recognized it, which is why they use the word inalienable, meaning nobody can take it. Listen carefully. Nobody can take it, and you cannot sell it either. You can only forget you have it.
And the more power than you have, so much power, you have more power than

You can get out of debt because a man who owes nobody can say anything he wants. You can learn one hard skill. You can be kind to somebody who doesn't deserve it, which is the one thing no policy will ever accomplish. You can get on your knees, which is where I'd start. And none of that is grand. None of that's Moses. Nobody's Moses. If you're waiting for Moses, the one guy who's going to show up and fix it, you'll wait until they bury you, and you'll have spent your whole life studying the faces of the powerful, just trying to guess which way the wind is turning. You're not weak. You're not incapable. It's not too big. You were never asked to carry all of it. You were just asked to carry yours. So pick up your power. Stop listening to people who's blaming it on somebody else or then always playing a victim. You're not a victim. Live your responsibility. It is a gift given to you by God, not a government. The cap was already on your head. You were born with it. Maybe we should start making liberty caps again. Maybe it'll be a good reminder. I'm not a slave. I have choices. With my freedom, the first thing that came with that cap was responsibility. I have a responsibility. I have a mouth. I have a mind. I have a brain. I can read. I can write. I can stand. I can build and not tear down. Wear it. Wear your liberty cap, because I am sick and tired of every story I look at. Everybody saying, well, it wasn't me. It wasn't me. It's not my fault. It's their fault. It was, you know whose fault it was? In 1641, my great. I'm so sick of it. It's nobody's fault. Life doesn't happen to you. It doesn't just happen to you. Nobody's trying to get you. I mean, unless they are trying to get you. And there are some people that are, you know, Donald Trump, they're out to get him. In fact, I'm going to introduce you to somebody they are absolutely out to get. But this person's not going to play the victim. Not going to play the victim. Donald Trump doesn't play the victim. He pulls his pants up and he's like, oh, yeah, yeah, watch this. Don't you want to be, even if you don't agree with Donald Trump, don't you want to be a little more like that, that no one in the world is going to stop you? They're just not going to stop you. You know who the successful people are? The people who look at life no matter what has happened to them. I mean, look at Elon Musk. Do you know what his life was like? His life was a nightmare. Didn't stop him, did it? He could play victim. He could be a really good victim. Do you know what happened with my father? Do you know how bad my father was? Do you know what my childhood was like? I got beaten all the time. I was put in a hospital by kids who used to beat me up. I mean, I had a horrible life. He didn't do that. Why are we doing it? I'd rather be the second half of Elon Musk's life. And not all of it. I mean, I don't want to name my kids with numbers, but the guy has taken responsibility. He's like, yeah, you know what? I don't care if you say no. I will figure out a way to do it. That's what America was. That's what America is. And if we forget that, we are done. We're done. I told you yesterday, I had somebody that you know and most likely respect, and I'm not going to because it was in a private conversation, say to me, I don't have a lot of hope for America because Americans aren't determined anymore. They're not determined to be free. They don't even know what it means. And they're just willing to go along. Stop it. Stop it. Don't teach that to your children. You're not a victim. They're not victims. No matter what happened to them, they're not victims. They're survivors. They're thrivers. They're Americans. There's a reason Christians can't look at what's happening to the Jewish people and simply say, well, that's their problem. Because their story is our story. Christianity didn't appear out of nowhere 2,000 years ago. We are a branch grafted onto a tree whose roots run through Abraham.

0: Isaac, and Jacob. The prophets we read, the psalms we pray, the commandments we teach our children, the things that the Lord himself based all of his ideology, all of his theology on, come through the Jewish people. Jesus was a Jew. I hate to break it to you. The disciples were Jewish. You can't separate the Christian faith from the people and the history that gave birth to it. So I don't care what the current trends appear. I don't care. I know every time I read this commercial, it costs me. It costs me much more than I could ever make from reading a commercial. It costs me. But we have a personal responsibility to do the right thing. 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

0: All righty. I want to talk to you about some. I want to talk to you about a survivor. I want to look at the SOTS here. I think I have somebody. Yeah, here's the original comment from John Ossoff about somebody that works with the president who I know, Natalie Hart. I want you to listen to this. Cut four.
1: And while the sailors on the Lincoln fight his war, while he fruitlessly drains our munitions and oil reserves, the president sleeps through his meetings. He golfs and trades stocks. See, he doesn't want to do the job. He wants to build his ballroom and travel with Natalie on their apparently defenseless flying palace gifted by the Emir of Qatar.
0: Notice how the crowd goes wild when he mentions Natalie Harp. Okay? Why? Why is that? This is the whole sentence. He didn't say affair. He didn't say mistress. He didn't say anything a fact checker could grade. He just said her first name and said it, you know, the way you'd say something about a man's girlfriend. And then he stood there while the crowd did the rest. 72 hours later, Slate was running a headline asking whether the president of the United States is sleeping with his executive assistant. The Daily Beast published her private letters. CNN counted her tweets from 5 years ago. The Guardian ran two separate pieces. The New Republic, a writer there who once ran Obama's social media accounts, explained that she's a danger to the Republic. Oh, my gosh. Everything is a danger to the Republic. Except them, of course. The Washington Post flew a reporter to Nicaragua to interview her estranged brother, who is, and I am not making this up, an actual Sandinista. Che Guevara books on the bookshelf, an FSLN flag on the wall, and that's who they use as a character witness against her. What the hell? Let me tell you why they're doing this. Natalie Harp is 35 years old. She graduated from Point Loma Nazarene. She got her MBA from Liberty.

30 at 24. In her mid-20s, she was told she had stage 2 bone cancer. She failed all the chemotherapies. No clinical trial would take her. She said publicly that doctors have offered her opioids and disability, do not resuscitate paperwork, a conversation about dying with dignity. And she didn't want any of it. She's like, no, I'm going to live. And that's when she found, instead, a doctor willing to prescribe an approved drug for an unapproved use. Now, she credits the right to try law that came from Trump. She said it on Fox. President heard her, put her on stage at the 2020 convention. Okay? Now, watch what that coverage did. This month, grown adults with press credentials began asking whether she actually ever really had cancer. Snopes actually had to publish a piece, an actual fact check on whether this woman's cancer was real. They're finding her account is largely believable, though her description of the drug suggests she might have gotten it through a pathway that existed for decades before the right to try. Okay. Fine. Argue the law. You're actually making a case she was lying about her cancer? Look, this policy dispute, that's fine. She may have gotten the mechanism wrong. I don't know. But that's not what you're doing. Okay? They went after whether she was sick or not. And the letters come from Michael Wolff, the same Michael Wolff whose own defenders describe him as prone to embellishment. And he got them while writing a book. In them, she tells the president that he's all that matters to her. She never wants to let him down. And quoting Jane Austen, that she's unworthy of him. Read them. Read them. You know who that is? That's written by somebody who believes she was left for dead and one man stopped on the road. And it happens to be the president of the United States. And the president of the United States, a guy who, no matter what the press says, is not the monster, I've checked for the horns, is not the monster that everybody says. Her own brother, the Sandinista, went on CNN to attack her and said, I don't even think this is physical. It's just gratitude. That's the prosecution's star witness giving you the defense. I don't want you to be blackpilled on this because we have been here before. We've got the t-shirt. We've been here before. Washington, D.C., 1829. The new Secretary of War had married a woman named Peggy. She was a tavern keeper's daughter, widowed young, her first husband dead at sea. The rumor went around that she had been with Eaton before the funeral. There was no evidence. There was a rumor. And it was delicious. And the wives of the cabinet decided they're not even going to be in the same room with her. They won't sit at the table with her. The vice president's wife led it. Well, Andrew Jackson, because he's seen this movie before, he lost his mind. He watched what the newspapers in 1828 did to his own wife, Rachel, an adulteress and a bigamist. Rachel died a few weeks before he took the oath, and until the day he died, Jackson believed the gossip from the newspapers and everybody in Washington is what killed her. He buried her in the dress she was going to wear to the inaugural ball. So when this started happening to somebody else, he went nuts. In September of 1829, he called his cabinet into the room. He brought affidavits. He brought witnesses. He brought clergymen who spread it. And he said, produce a source. They couldn't. Andrew Jackson sat there and rendered a verdict on a woman's chastity. He said, she's as chaste as a virgin. None of you have any evidence. You only have rumors. Well, it didn't work because it never works. The government seized up for 2 years over the gossip about one woman, and by the spring of 1831, the entire cabinet had to resign to break it. But here's what I want to teach you. There was one man in Washington who had simply been decent to her, helped her out of her carriage, came to her house, didn't play the game. That guy was Martin Van Buren. He was a widower, no wife to enforce the boycott. Jackson never forgot it. Van Buren went from Secretary of State to Vice President to President of the United States. And the man he passed on was Calhoun, whose wife was the one who started the rumor. When Daniel Webster saw what was happening in real time, he said out loud,
this ridiculous social turmoil.

0: turmoil might decide who succeeds the chief magistrate, and he was right. Nobody remembers the rumor, but everybody lives in the country that rumor built. Now, loyalty. They keep calling it a cult. So let's look at the receipts, because they're older than politics. Rona Graff answered an ad in 1987 and sat outside of Donald Trump's door on the 26th floor of the Trump Tower until April of 2021. 34 years. She rose to senior vice president. When prosecutors finally put her on a witness stand to hurt him, she described the work as stimulating. Matthew Calamari, a linebacker out of New York, working a temporary security gig at 1981 U.S. Open. During the Everett Martina Navratilova semifinal, he threw out some hecklers near Trump's seat. Trump hired him. He's the chief operating officer of the Trump organization today, 45 years from bouncer to the C-suite. Dan Scavino, assistant manager at the golf club in Westchester in 2004, ended up in the West Wing. In 1980, Trump handed the construction of the Trump Tower, the entire tower in New York City, with all the unions in that decade, to a 31-year-old woman named Barbara Rez. First woman to ever run a major New York construction site. First! She said he told her he thought men were generally better at work, but the one thing women were good for, they are good for being better and worth more than 10 good men. Now, no HR department on earth would let him finish that sentence, but he gave her the building. Barbara Rez campaigned against him, wrote a book against him, hostile witness, and the promotion still happened, which is exactly why it counts. Look who's around him now. Susie Wiles, first woman in American history, first woman in American history to be White House chief of staff. Kellyanne Conway, first woman to run a winning presidential campaign. His daughters went to Wharton and Georgetown Law, and they adore him. Not one of these women have ever asked you to see her as a victim. So the press does what they always do. That's the trick. It's the oldest one in the book. You can't touch him, so you go after whoever's standing next to him, and you call it a concern. Now, I'm passionate about this because I know Natalie. I've watched that woman in her 20s. When I first met her in her 20s, when I saw her, I don't know, four times ago when I was at the White House, she was so tired she could barely hold her eyes open, still on duty, still working. She was awake because he was awake. They gave her a nickname for it. You know, they call her the human printer because she carries around a portable printer and hands him things on paper. They mean it as an insult, but it's not. I've spent my life around people who chase power. Nobody carries a printer. Nobody stays up. The ones who do are usually the ones who owe somebody something real. She's not a security threat. She's not a scandal. She's a young woman who thinks she should be dead and isn't, working for the man she credits it with. And she's being taken apart on national television for the crime of standing too close because they can't get him. I got to tell you, nobody will remember what the rumor was, but she'll remember the year that they said it. And here's what the left forgets. A lot of people give up. A lot of people just quit or they comply. I got news for you. Natalie's not one of those. Trump isn't either. You'd think at some point you'd learn your lesson. I'm not a quitter. Hopefully you're not a quitter. But I got to tell you, never mess with people who never give up. Never screw with them. And she's a proven survivor. She's been with something that is actually trying to kill her, cancer. The cancer you now want to deny. Let me tell you something about people like Natalie. Your attacks are only going to make her stronger and more determined. You did it to Donald Trump. Do you think Donald Trump would be the same guy he is today if you hadn't hauled his ass in front of court, if you hadn't lied about him, accused him of everything under the sun, and then tried to kill him over and over and over again? Do you think he'd be the same guy? No. But he's a guy, Natalie's a woman, that will get back up. When somebody punches them in the face, they'll stand back up. They're not afraid of you. She's going to only get stronger. You are building a stronger foe. Do you even understand that? And at the same time, you're teaching all of the rest of us who you are. Because of your actions, we're not only learning who you are, but we're learning who we are. Because if you wouldn't do stuff like this, I wouldn't be saying things like this. I wouldn't have to be reaching inside of me going, what is it I really believe? Am I willing to stand up for that woman? You damn right I am, because I know who you are. I know who you are in the press. I've seen this movie before. Back off. Or better yet, don't, because you're just going to make her into a juggernaut. I'm praying for you, men, Natalie. Everybody on the staff is praying for you. They are weak. They're pathetic. You're not. Back in a minute. Okay. 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

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And it's really based on the Bill of Rights, the Ten Amendments. 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
10: A trade war heats up. Gianna Gelosi, Fox News. Canada expected to announce retaliatory tariffs against the United States after President Trump told Canadian leaders to fall in line, taunting our neighbor to the north further today by threatening to rename Lake Ontario Lake America.
11: President Trump announcing on social media the U.S. is giving serious consideration to renaming Lake Ontario Lake America as the trade war with Canada intensifies. In a post on Truth Social, he suggested it was under consideration because the U.S. did not expect to be doing, quote, much business, unquote, any longer with Ontario, which is Canada's most populous province and home to its auto industry. Lake Ontario, which straddles the U.S.-Canada border between New York State and the province of Ontario, gets its name from the Iroquoian word meaning Great Lake or Lake of Shining Waters. Lillian Wu, Fox News.
10: The U.S. announcing Operation Economic Outcast, the goal to isolate Iran by economically choking it off from the rest of the world. Fox's Trey Yinks in Tel Aviv.
12: Among the new sanctions includes an expanded list of secondary sanctions targeting digital assets, technology, gold, aviation, and shipping. In addition, the Treasury Department sanctioned nearly 60 entities, individuals, and vessels in multiple jurisdictions. The actions go after what the department describes as a network of shadow fleet vessels operating across many different countries. Iranian officials threatened retaliation to the economic measures. Another tanker was struck in the Strait of Hormuz with an unknown projectile while transiting the U.S.-approved southern route. The vessel had damage caused to its engine room and was disabled.
10: Meantime, a federal judge rejected Jeffrey Epstein associate Ghislaine Maxwell's request to overturn her conviction, ruling Maxwell's petition was meritless, and the Epstein file she highlighted as evidence in her defense actually only incriminated her further. She was convicted on sex trafficking charges, sentenced to 20 years in prison. America's listening to Fox News.
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9: Today, expect fog to limit visibility in the morning, followed by mostly cloudy skies and a chance of a thundershower in the afternoon. The high will reach 78. Tonight, there may be a thundershower in some areas early on, with skies clearing to partly cloudy later. The low will dip to 57. Tomorrow will bring partly sunny conditions with the possibility of a passing shower, and temperatures reaching a high of 82. For Blueberry Broadcasting, I'm AccuWeather meteorologist Jason Katarina.
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0: enlightenment and empowerment. 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Glenn Beck
1: is on. So I want to talk to you a little bit about tariffs and what is really going on in Canada with a couple of really great experts this hour so you can fully understand it. But let me quickly tell you what the United States put on the table for Canada. 10% tariff on Canadian softwood lumber imposed last year under Section 232, eliminated, not reduced, but gone. 25% tariff on cars, cut. Because Canada earns further reduction for any American content in the vehicle, the number could have landed as low as 7%. Steel, 50%, down to 25% for the majority of what Canada ships us under a quota system. Aluminum, down 50% to 25%, no quota at all. Products made from steel and aluminum, golf clubs, beer cans, cut by 10 to 25 points with a floor to 15%. And 50% tariffs that took effect Saturday morning on dairy, wine, hockey sticks, and about 5% of everything Canada sells us, suspended. Now, there are a couple of things, and I could get into what's called transshipment, and maybe if we have time, we will. That is something real, and that is something that we are demanding, and that is really important, especially with Canada, who is now cozy with China. But I don't think this is what really is going on. This is all about the election, and this is about the old world order that Donald Trump is disrupting. And this is the pushback. They think that if they can get the American people to vote for Democrats and put Congress and the Senate into the hand of Democrats, they don't have to worry about Donald Trump, and they'll get everything that they need, and we'll go back to the old system that was screwing you. And they're hoping that you won't figure this out in time. So he's screwing the Canadian people and the people of the United States because of a globalist dream. You don't believe me? I know somebody who has the receipts. Ezra Levant is joining us from Canada in 60 seconds. First, on a normal day, it's a bowl of oatmeal and it's just breakfast. You barely think about it. But if the power's been out for a few days, the stores are closed and the roads are suddenly a mess, suddenly that bowl of oatmeal looks like something you trade a lot for. That's why preparedness isn't about predicting which disaster is coming. You don't know. You don't have to know. You just need to make sure that your family has the basics if normal life stops being normal for a while. 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Yes, I am. And Ezra Levant is joining me now, the founder of Rebel News, the host of the Ezra Levant Show, and a good friend of the program, a good friend of America, and a good friend of mine. Ezra, what is this actually all about?
2: Glenn, great to see you, and it's great to talk to so many Americans about what goes on between our two countries. You know, we're the best friends, Canada and the United States. It's even hard to tell us apart sometimes. World's longest undefended border. You can't even tell sometimes which side you're on. But we've got a new prime minister. I call him Justin Trudeau 2.0, but it's like the next Terminator in the series. He's smarter and harder working than Trudeau, but he's a globalist deep in his bones. He has three citizenships, not just Canadian. He's also an Irish citizen and a British citizen. In fact, he lived in London until 2 years ago. He has repeatedly said he thinks that Canada is the most European country other than those actually in Europe. He talks about pivoting away from the United States.
1: But he also trashes the United States, but he's moved a major business to America. So yeah. I don't whole even know who he there. Is.
2: His wife and kids are down there. He was the chairman of something called Brookfield Asset Management, which is a slightly smaller BlackRock. His last move as chairman was to move the headquarters from Toronto to New York. But let me tell you what he's always believed in, and I'll give you some proof. He has always believed in replacing America as the hyperpower. He believed in a multipolar world where power shifts away. Let me give you an example. In 2019, Mark Carney was the head of the Bank of England. He gave a speech, which you can find on their website to this day, where he talked about how do we get the world to stop using U.S. dollars as the currency of choice? How do we get to, well, his suggestion, the Chinese renminbi? And he had this 20-page speech where he talked about how it was critical to move the world off of U.S. dollars to reduce U.S. domineering, that was the word he used, for a new world order, that was the word he used. Mm. So he's been an anti-American for a long time. He was a trustee of the World Economic Forum, so he's a globalist in the mold of George Soros. And just last year, he went to Beijing, met with Xi Jinping, who he met with before in his job at Brookfield, and he declared in public on camera that he wants Canada to be part of the China-led New World Order. If I put all these things to you, that he's a man with three passports, he thinks of himself as not a citizen of the world, he has dreamed about displacing America as the powerful nation, and he chose to scupper a free trade agreement with America in favor of a China-centric world order. Now what he's doing makes a lot more sense. And I fear that he is driving Canada away from America. And you know who noticed that? There's a Chinese propaganda outlet called Global Times. It's one of their English language propaganda forums. They were so thrilled with the fact that Carney walked away from the free trade deal. They called it a China-style response. And they noted that China and Canada stand alone against America. Glenn, we can talk for as long as you like about the details, but the headline is globalist Prime Minister of Canada tries to realign the country towards China away from America. I got 100 proof points for you, but that's the real story.
1: I'm going to get into transshipment tomorrow because I think it's really, really important. But let me just quickly just say transshipment is one of our sticking points. And what it means is Canada can't import something from China, then replace the made in China, put a made in Canada label on it, and sell it to us. It's extraordinarily dangerous and really bad for Canada to do that as well.
2: Well, and you see the point here. Yeah, that's exact. Transshipment is a huge thing, Glenn. I'm happy to talk about it today because China now sees Canada as an entry point, not just into the U.S. market, but in that Global Times propaganda piece yesterday, they noted that Canada is part of the Five Eyes security group. You know what I mean? It's sort of like the super friends of NATO. It's like the best buddies. Canada, the United States, UK, Australia, New Zealand. France is not in it. Germany is not in it. This is for true allies. And in that Global Times Chinese propaganda piece, they said that Canada is a former close ally. And they say it's quite noteworthy that Canada is rebuffing America, even though it still has this deep access. So China can't believe their luck. They couldn't keep it to themselves. They boasted about this. Not only is Carney allowing Chinese steel to sneak in, be relabeled, and then shipped at dumping prices into America, but I don't know if you know this, Glenn. Last year, I mentioned when Carney went to China and announced that he was joining the Chinese New World Order, he threw them a bone that had never been given to them before. He said, China, you can sell into Canada 49,000 electric vehicles a year, and that's going to go up. You know what an electric vehicle is, though. It's like an iPhone with wheels. It's got so many sensors. It is a data collector. Those are 49,000 spyware vehicles being dumped into Canada. First of all, it's 49,000 cars that won't be made in Canadian factories. But those are spy mobiles, like sort of the Google Street View. Like they will scoop up everything in their sight. The U.S. ambassador has already said, don't expect to drive those across the border into the States. Why would Carney let that in? Why would Carney do that to our own auto industry? Why would he do that provocation to the Americans? Well, he wants to join the Chinese-led New World Order. He actually used those words, Glenn.
1: So the Canadian people, though, are for it. I mean, the Canadian, he's not leading the Canadians where they don't want to go. The popularity of this move is very high.
2: What are we going to do? You know, Canada and the United States, like I say, we really are best friends. But 250 years ago, America broke free, and a lot of what they called the United Empire Loyalists moved up to Canada. So let's say you were on the wrong side, the losing side of the American Revolution. You could stick around or you could go north. And so an enormous number of passionate monarchists went north to Canada, mm-hmm. and there was always a bit of an anti-American vibe. It was always under the surface because that's the history. Then you had the War of 1812, et cetera. So there is a bit of an anti-Americanism that's always been there. It flared up under Pierre Trudeau because he would always go to Cuba and he would taunt America. Flared up again under Justin Trudeau. So it's beneath the surface. And Mark Carney has gone to work on that wound with salt and sandpaper. And he has rubbed it raw. And for all of Donald Trump's flourishes, you know, he gives people nicknames and he uses taunts. Like it's part of his personality. And that prickles Canadians because we're sensitive. But holy smokes, has the invective coming back been off the hook? I don't know if you've seen any of the clips of the Premier of Ontario, the largest province. I don't want to swear on your show, but the things that he was saying are shocking. And there's the Premier of the province of Manitoba who has actually, I don't even want to say his accusation. He accused Trump of being a pedophile. This is the equivalent of a governor of a state. Like the insane invective. And it's whipping things up into a fury. And you know what happened? Mark Carney tattled first. He ran to the teacher in the schoolyard with his version first, and Canadians bought it. So Mark Carney said, the reason we didn't get the trade deal is because Donald Trump wants to destroy our sovereignty. The reason we didn't get the trade deal is because Donald Trump attacked French Canadians in Quebec. So Canadians heard this from our prime minister and said, oh my God, that's exactly what we thought Trump would do. We're angry at America. We're angry at Trump, and we're happy we didn't sign this trade deal. Go Carney, boo America. But the thing is, he ran and tattled with his side of the story first, but it turns out it wasn't true. Let me give you two quick points on that. It is true that the United States has said to Canada, we don't want you to be able to sign a trade deal with non-market economies like China if you're in this USMCA. Because what would happen is just what you talked about with the transshipment of steel. Mm-hmm. If Canada were to do a trade deal with China, that would again give them an entry into the US market.
1: It does.
2: So our USMCA trade deal since 2018 has had a provision in it saying that any country can veto any other country. Canada, Mexico, US can each veto each other if they want to do a deal with China or other non-market economies. So that has been in the deal for 8 years. Last week, Mark Carney says it's an outrage. Trump wants to take away our sovereignty and our right to do free trade with people around the world. Who does he think he is? Well, I don't know. All three countries signed the treaty because they all understood that China was a threat. Do you see what I mean? It was a mischaracterization of an old provision. Mark Carney was making it seem like Donald Trump was trying to boss Canada around, but it was something all three countries, Canada, Mexico, U.S. agreed to. Last point, and I'll stop. I know I'm ranting, but I want to show you the deceptiveness with which Mark Carney has tried to turn the Canadian people against America. You know that a quarter of Canada are French-speaking Quebecers, and they're a little bit sensitive to the fact that they're a minority, small minority in a huge continent of North America. The French language and French culture, they're worried it's going to be in decline, and you can understand that. They want to keep their roots.
1: Mm-hmm.
2: So Mark Carney says, I defended Quebec. Donald Trump wanted to attack the French culture, the French-Canadian culture, and I won't accept that. Oh, really? Trump said that? And again, in your mind, if you've been fed anti-Trump propaganda your whole life, it's easy to imagine Trump is disparaging the Quebec people. Well, it turns out that Carney was again misrepresenting what happened. Canada was demanding that Netflix and other U.S. streaming companies pay a 5% tax, and that that money would be given to Canadian competitors of Netflix, including in the French language. And your U.S. trade representative, Jameson Greer, said, well, that's just a tax. That's an unfair tax. We have no problem with Quebec culture. You just can't tax American companies in a discriminating way for that. So it wasn't an attack on anyone or any culture or any language. It was the United States saying, sorry, you can't put a Netflix tax in your country for any reason. And you see what Mark Carney did? It was a tax dispute. Carney said, no, no, no. He hates Quebecers. He wants to attack our French people, and I'll defend them. It's that deceptiveness. But the Canadian media has, it's a Trump derangement pandemic up here, Glenn. And so I'm worried. Go ahead. I've been ranting. You go jump in.
1: No. I want to just take a quick break. I've got 1 minute. I got to take a break and come back. And I just want to hit, because I think we're

0: remember, one of the things that Mark Carney wants to do is get rid of our reserve currency status. We're going to talk to Carol Roth about what that actually means to you, because this one affects you. We'll do that in 60 seconds. First, our sponsor is Chapter. 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Nobody else does this. They have found people in this audience an average of $1,100 a year in healthcare savings. And the call is absolutely free. It'll take about 20 minutes. 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You're on Maine's news, talk, and information station, 101.3 Augusta, 103.9 Bangor, VOM. So, Ezra, I've only got 2 minutes left. How does this play out? How does this play out with the Canadian people?
1: Yeah, well, he's going to get a huge win in the next election because anti-Americanism is fashionable again. He's going to win politically. The economy will be devastated, but he'll win. He'll be... The prince of a declining country.
0: Wow. That is sad. And how much of this is all about elections that are happening here in America?
1: Well, that's the thing is Mark Carney and Canadian liberals are very closely tied with the U.S. Democrats. There's a lot of cross-pollination.
0: Oh, I
1: saw Canadian members of parliament campaigning in a Florida primary the other day. What's going on there? And there's American staff working in the prime minister's office. It's they really are close cousins.
0: Yeah. I'm sad that our countries have come to this. And I look forward to the day when we're not hating each other. I can tell you, I don't know of a single American that dislikes Canadians. They don't like Carney. And maybe some do like Carney. But for the most part, nobody hates Canadians, and we want to have a good open relationship, but we cannot have a relationship with somebody who is trying to collapse us, give the power to China, and get rid of our reserve currency status. That's suicide for the United States, and I appreciate all the work that you have done on this, Ezra.
1: Well, you're very kind. You know, I think that Mark Carney knows that he can appeal to the worst instincts of Canadians. I mean, Canadians love America. Everything about our whole country and our culture is focused on you. And we've had a sort of a favored nation status. And I hate the fact he's tearing us apart. Trump, you know, sometimes makes it easy for Carney to do that. You
0: know, I know.
1: By taunting.
0: I know.
1: Canadians are having thin skin. I don't know. It makes me sad, too.
0: I'm gonna. You know what? If I have time, tomorrow Trump is going to be on with me. I'm going to ask him, hey, can you say something nice about Canada? Not Carney, but just the Canadians, to let them know that you've been joking about the 51st state or whatever. Trump will join me tomorrow. Ezra, thank you. God bless. 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

0: There are some people that are making the case right now that losing the global reserve currency status, the United States, which is an amazing privilege, will be good for us. And you can make the case if you look at, we've got to start building things. If you want to start making things in America, it helps to not be the reserve currency, because when you're the reserve currency, it is, you know, it's hard. Your dollar is the best in the world. Your money is the best in the world. And so it costs more for the rest of the world to buy things from here. But if we're more like, hey, say it, Mexico, we have bigger interest rates on our house immediately. We have huge interest rate on our debt immediately, which means the government will have to do more because we can't just keep printing money because we don't hold the world reserve currency anymore. So our lives dramatically change. It's not Armageddon overnight, but it's the end of the America that we know. That's the way I look at it. But I want to get Carol Roth on because she's much better at this. She is a former investment banker, and she really cares more about the Main Street than Wall Street, and she can explain this. And I want to talk about what's happening with Canada and Carney. But first, you know, he is pushing for the end of America to have reserve currency. What does that do, and what does that mean, Carol, to the average person?
1: Yes, well, obviously, you have somebody like Carney, who was on the foundation board of the WEF, somebody who was the envoy yep. for the UN's climate finance. Why would he not want the U.S. to be the center of the global universe? Because he doesn't want the U.S. to be the center of the global universe. And that's when you hear being the world's reserve currency, that is sort of the shorthand. You know, we have had the pole position in terms of being in the center of global finance. Now, on a technical basis, what does that mean? It shows up in a few different ways, Glenn. One, the literal reserve asset. So when central banks hold money in reserve, they do it so in a basket of currencies. And historically, predominantly, that has been in the US dollar, less so in other currencies throughout the world. So that's the reserve piece. But there's another piece to this of being sort of the center of the financial world. One is, how are goods priced, traded, and settled throughout the world? Well, right now, primarily, whether it is energy, whether it is food, whether it is copper, you know, whatever the commodity is, those are priced and settled primarily right now in U.S. dollars. So that's a big piece of being the center of the financial universe. And then, of course, when countries borrow, what currency are they borrowing in? And because all these other countries don't have the same perceived stability, they're often borrowing in U.S. dollars. So obviously, that gives us a lot of strength, not only in that sort of historical privilege of access to cheap financing, access to cheap goods and whatnot, but, you know, in terms of our strength of being able to use economics, to use finance, to use the dollar to get countries to acquiesce and do what they want, which makes it clear as to why somebody like Carney would not want the U.S. to have that, what is historically known as exorbitant privilege.
0: How do we pay for things like our military alone? If people are dumping the dollar, our dollar is worth less and less. We can't get the financing with a 50 or 40 trillion, soon to be 50 trillion, $40 trillion debt. Nobody's going to loan us money without extraordinarily high interest rates. So how does that not just collapse everything?
1: Yeah, I mean, that is the $40 trillion and growing question. Yeah. It used to be, for, you know, having this privilege, like I said, that you would have central banks and they would be what we consider to be non-price sensitive buyers. They would go out and they would buy our treasuries no matter what on the regular so that they would have them in reserve and for, you know, whatever else they needed. Right. And we're seeing on net that central banks have abandoned that, and that's heavily been led by China. But if you look at things since 2014, over the last 12 years, you add up all the times that they have bought central banks and all the times that they have sold, on net, there actually have been net sellers. So who's buying when we have $2 trillion deficits? We have price-sensitive buyers. You have hedge funds and individuals. And yeah. So they're not buying at any cost. They're saying, okay, what is an interest rate where we're going to actually loan to the United States that has this debt, that has these deficits, that doesn't seem to be getting serious about anything, that has their debt has been downgraded. And so that price that they require to buy the debt continues to go up. And that is the struggle that is running through everything, because as we know, we have to pay interest on the debt based on what that market, that these price sensitive buyers are saying that, that they're going to loan to us at. And that means now that our interest expense is higher. We're spending more on that than we are on the defense of this country and on the trajectory we're on, that is going to be the number one expense item for the United States if we don't get our act together here soon.
0: We're not going to get our act together. So, Carol, let me switch to Canada, because I think, you know, what this election is going to be all about and what Americans really care about is price of food, price of my life. Everything is, you know, seem to be spiraling here. And it's the, you know, the affordability crisis. I'm going to have you back on Thursday. We're just going to talk about this. But how does this deal with Canada play out between? I mean, this is going to hurt Canada and the Canadians maybe more than it will hurt us, but it's going to hurt us as well. How bad is this thing going to get?
1: Well, obviously, you know, one hopes that there's a lot of posturing. We've seen in many of these trade discussions that there have been these big blowups and things have normalized. So the hope will be that we'll get back to that position. But obviously, Canada is a major trading partner here in the U.S. And certainly, I think that's part of the reason that, that Trump is trying to do this. He's trying to protect that position in sort of a weird way. Things like import, if they start importing cars from China, you know, that could impact trade. And so, you know, that's the kind of thing that he's focusing on. But I do feel like it's not going to help, certainly in the short term, any affordability. And that's been the frustration point all along, because there's a lot of low hanging fruit, whether it's in education, whether it's in housing, you know, perhaps some programs in food that could start to address affordability. And these side quests, which may have long term implications, aren't helping what's happening today. And I think that's the disconnect that the Americans are feeling right now. Americans don't have that, you know, let's think about this in 3, 5, 10 years. Right now we're hurting, and we want to make sure that that's fixed first before we address that.
0: I have to tell you, I was just in, I was in the Middle East. I was in France. I was in Belgium, and I

0: when I was walking down one of the boulevards in France, you know, have you been to Paris before?
1: I have. Oui, oui.
0: Okay. So, yeah, okay. Pipe down. But you walk down and it is truly, I think, one of the most beautiful cities in the world. And it is that way for a reason. It was master planned over 19 years. And it led to another, you know, revolution in the end. And I see this thing kind of playing out, you know, when Napoleon II or III, he started building these cities, like building Paris. It was good for the people, but in 20 years, it was good. Yeah. It was very bad for the people during those 20 years. He was right in the end, but it didn't matter. And I feel like we're in this. Trump is making these extraordinary moves. Nobody's really explaining them. You have some things really not helping. You know, some self-inflicted, some not, but you don't have 20 years. You don't have 10 years. You know, you've got a few months here. Is there anything that can be done? Cause this, if this holds, cause I think Carney is playing the elections. I think he's willing to hurt himself in Canada just to play this hardball line until the elections are over.
1: Sure.
0: Because he wants to flip to the Democrats. What does this do to us in the next 3 months? What does it mean to the average person when you're going to try to buy something?
1: It's a good question. Certainly, we have seen the side quests, whether they're tariffs and trade or Iran, has not done anything to make things less expensive. In fact, in many cases, Right. It has made them more expensive. And I think that that is, you know, the trajectory is going to continue in that direction. One of the other things that's not helping is that you have the Treasury that's trying to keep the bond market together. And so Right. They're coming into the market with interventions. But as we know, anytime you have these non-market interventions, there has to be a release valve. You don't get to do that for free. There's a cost to that.
0: Yep.
1: And the cost on the other side of that, Glenn, is more inflation. So I think this is a very risky strategy all around that could continue to stoke inflation right in front of the midterms, which is not what the American people voted for.
0: Do you believe that it is Trump's miscalculation or it is Carney's calculation for the midterms?
1: Yes.
0: I think there's a little bit,
1: you know, the Trump's tactics this time around, and it's interesting to me because he's such a good negotiator and he has so much in his back pocket and he's so charming one on one that he has gone in a different direction. Instead of the carrot, instead of the charm, he has gone with the big stick approach. And, you know, I do wonder if that has been a mistake. Now, obviously, to get Canada to the table because they had been ignoring us, it did help from that standpoint temporarily. But in terms Right. of actually getting something done, now it seems to not be helping. And Carney, who is, you know, we may not like his background, but we cannot put aside the fact that he is a very intelligent and calculating and connected individual, is, of course, playing this to his advantage, which I think is somewhat funny because my guess is that Trump probably liked the fact Carney was in there because he thought he would be more rational and easy to deal with, not necessarily projecting this kind of calculation, which, by the way, I think is because of strategic missteps. If the choreography, if the order of operations had been different in the Trump administration, then we wouldn't be giving this position to Canada to be able to play. So, of course, they are exploiting something, but that is because of unforced errors in the administration, which I personally, I'm not going to name names, but I personally blame on the advice of certain people in the administration.
0: Okay. Carol, I'll have you back on Thursday because I want to talk to you about the affordability and the thing that the Republicans, I think, are missing. Everybody's saying, it's not so bad. It's not so bad. No, perception is reality. It doesn't matter. Perception Correct. Is reality. And the Correct. People that are making inroads are the socialists that are promising you all of these beautiful things, and none of them will come true. If you think burritos are expensive now, wait until it's a socialist burrito. It will cost a fortune, an arm and a leg. But people are people. So I want to talk to you about affordability and the things that we should be doing right now to affect easy things. Are there any easy things that we can be doing to affect that, that we should be pushing for and looking for our leaders to be championing right now? Carol, thank you very much. By the way, if you don't know who Carol is, she is the best. She's the author of You Will Own Nothing, a must-read book. You can find her at the website carolroth.com/news. Or on X, she's Carol J. S. Roth. She understands your economy just as much as she does the global economy. All right, more in just a second. 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
0: 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VOM is Maine's news, talk, and information station.
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5: Live tomorrow, President Donald Trump joins me. And doing a interview with President Trump is the hardest interview anyone can do. You've got to cut everybody slack when they do an interview with Donald Trump, because no matter how long you have, you never get to all of your questions. And he just tends to go on, and, you know, especially doing it over the phone is really super difficult, because he can't be like, wrap it up, I got more questions. And I've got a lot tomorrow. I want to talk to him about Canada. I want to talk to him about Iran. I want to talk to him about affordability. Does he see people who are struggling? Because he always has. I want to talk to him. I don't know if you heard the latest, but now Iran has targeted Barron Trump. I want to talk to him about the SAVE Act. Is there, you know, what have you put pressure on? Real pressure. When you put real pressure on people, when Donald Trump puts real pressure on people, it's like a bag of bricks coming down on your head. But I also, if we have time, I want to talk about some of the good stuff. I may have to do that after, because there's been a lot of good things. And Jason with the insiders today has been going over some of the things that have just happened over the last, 24, 36 hours that are really, really good, but we haven't had time. But tomorrow, join us. It's right at the beginning of the show. Donald Trump will be joining me live. We don't need any more questions. We asked the insiders yesterday, give us questions, things you want to know, and we've got a bazillion of them. So we're going to try to pick the best. I'll pick the best 10, but I'll probably only get to about 3 of them tomorrow. Donald Trump, don't miss it live.
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6: I think about Providence often these days, the idea that we're stewards of our families, our communities, our own safety. 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And I want to share something with you. 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Here's the thing. 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No permit, no background check. 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The range on this is 60 feet. 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That's real distance. It gives you time to think, to move, to get your family safe. It's simple enough that anyone can use it, anyone. 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

0: America, in American hands, American craftsmanship, and that matters to me, and I think it matters to you. 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I'm here to tell you being prepared isn't paranoia. It's love. It's what we do for the people that you do anything for. So go to Byrna, BYRNA.com/Glenn.
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6: Strikes back. I'm Lisa Brady, Fox News. Retaliatory tariffs just announced on about $20 billion worth of U.S. goods, the same amount of Canadian goods targeted by higher Trump tariffs after trade talks broke down.
7: We're under unprovoked attack by President Trump.
6: Ontario Premier Doug Ford telling Fox Business.
7: I always say Canadians, myself, we love the American people. We love the U.S. And it's unfortunate that President Trump has taken this avenue.
6: The president accuses Canada of treating U.S. products unfairly, each side blaming the other for the stalemate. President Trump says Iran has been notified that any boat placing new mines within international waters in the Strait of Hormuz will be destroyed. The new warning a day after new U.S. sanctions were announced as part of an economic D-Day to isolate Iran.
8: Among the new sanctions includes an expanded list of secondary sanctions targeting digital assets, technology, gold, aviation, and shipping. In addition, the Treasury Department sanctioned nearly 60 entities, individuals, and vessels in multiple jurisdictions. The actions go after what the department describes as a network of shadow fleet vessels operating across many different countries.
6: Fox's Trey Yingst in Tel Aviv. An apparent threat from Iran against President Trump's youngest son.
9: A Secret Service spokesman says the agency is aware of a video aired on Iranian state media that reportedly threatens President Trump's son Barron and shows locations where the first son is known to spend time. Fox has not independently viewed that video. The Secret Service says it investigates anything that can be perceived as a threat toward protectees and out of concern for operational security, does not discuss matters of protective intelligence.
6: Fox's Jared Halpern at the White House. It's runoff day to settle primaries in several states, including South Carolina, where Senator Darlene Graham is finishing her late brother's term and running to keep the seat, facing Congressman Ralph Norman for a spot on the November ballot. America is listening to Fox News.
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7: VOM weather from the Hammond Lumber Company Weather Desk.
8: This afternoon, expect mostly cloudy skies with a thunder shower and a high of 78. Tonight will be partly cloudy with a low of 56. Tomorrow is forecast to be partly sunny with a high of 82. Thursday will be partly sunny with breezy conditions in the afternoon and a high of 79. Friday is expected to be mostly cloudy and humid with a couple of showers and a thunderstorm possible and a high of 76. For Blueberry Broadcasting, I'm AccuWeather meteorologist Jason Caterina.
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Welcome in. Appreciate all of you as we jump into the Tuesday edition of the program. Bunch of stories that we are going to be following with all of you. Today is the South Carolina primary. We have Darlene Graham going up against Ralph Norman. It is a Republican primary, and whomever wins this race today is likely to be the senator from South Carolina for the next 6 years. So it is a big decision, certainly for everyone in South Carolina that is listening to us, if you have not already done so. As we approach a little bit after noon on the East Coast, we would encourage you to get out and make your voices heard. This will be, I think, an important test, Buck, of exactly what the impact, if any, of Darlene Graham's, I think it's fair to say, not elite performance in the debate. Right now, she is about a 64% favorite on Polymarket and Kalshi to win this race. Ralph Norman, about 37%. Kalshi and Polymarket have been very wrong on many primaries. I saw Trafalgar put out a poll, and the Trafalgar poll was basically 48 to 48. So it could not be any closer. It is likely to be a very close race, not a big difference on the outcome. So your vote matters. Get out and vote in that primary. We also have continued fallout of Abdul El-Sayed, who, to his credit, Buck, went on last night with Jesse Waters. And we have put in an official

0: invite to Abdul El-Sayed to come on this program. We had Mike Rogers. If he's willing to talk to right-leaning or conservative media, then we are certainly willing to have him on. I do think, Buck, this is illustrative of both the power of Fox News and also the fact that there is now a calculus out there that being attacked on Fox News is actually maybe good for the candidacy of many of these individuals. And so even if they get roughed up, they're not afraid to be involved in that situation. I want to play a couple of these cuts, though, because I do think it's important for everybody out there, particularly our Michigan listeners, to understand just how radical many of these answers were. And here is Abdul El-Sayed. This is the one that jumped out the most to me, Buck. He is asked, do you support sex surgeries, sort of gender surgeries on minors? And he ends up saying, this is basically the same thing as circumcision. Here is cut six.
1: Abdul, you're a doctor, right?
2: Selectively. I am.
1: So you think it's okay for a parent to slash his kid's thing off? You think that's okay?
2: I mean, do you really want to have this conversation? Are you circumcised?
1: Yeah, but I mean, that's a personal question.
2: Okay.
1: Doctor.
2: So you probably should want to move on.
1: Is circumcision's different than castration?
2: I think it's a problem that you think that you get to decide what happens between a parent, a doctor, and a patient. And I'm just saying that, yes, circumcision is surgery on a kid's ding-a-ling. So if you really want to bring that up, you can. I just think you guys are really selective about how you want to talk about these things.
1: Abdul, Michigan's not going for that. That is sick stuff.
0: That is super weird, Buck. First of all, props to Waters for using the phrase ding-a-ling, which I haven't heard since I was probably like 6 years old. But to try to turn a question about whether gender surgeries that are designed to change the gender of a child, chopping off breasts, removing penises, that's the equivalent of circumcision is a crazy town response, Buck.
3: A few things. First of all, Jesse, credit to him. He's just sort of like, yeah, you know what? I am actually snipped. So, credit to Jesse for
0: that.
3: Just
0: was a very funny
3: on
0: response, Doctor. I mean, on the fly. First of all,
3: can I say it was way better he did that than to be like, "That's none of your business, sir," because then he would have gotten all huffy. So look, the doctor asked him a question on TV. Jesse decided to tell him what he is dealing with there. So that was one part of it. I would note something else too. Now people might get mad at this, but there is a strain of, particularly among the Islamic community, I might add, and which Abdul El-Sayed is a part of, they like to play this game about saying, well, you know, the circumcision that is practiced in this country, there's a lot of circumcision around the world. Sorry to get kind of deep into this, but this is a real thing. And so there's FGM, which is female genital mutilation, which is practiced in primarily Africa and some parts of particularly sub-Saharan Africa. And what the Islamists will say about this is, oh, but that's just a cultural tradition similar to circumcision, which is a little bit like saying, you know, there's, you know, people make mistakes in a vehicle. Like some people go a little fast in the car and some people wrap their tree around at 90 miles an hour. Like there's a huge difference between the practice of circumcision in the West in hospitals for boys and what is done in sub-Saharan Africa. But jihadists and Islamists actually, Clay, will often say like, oh, it's all sort of the same thing. It's not all sort of the same thing. So I'm actually not surprised that somebody like Abdul El-Sayed would say, oh, and I know, oh, he's a doctor, but this ideological point about anything that is done down there, so to speak, it's just a question of, you know, where you are, and some do it some way and some do it the others. And well, actually, that's not true. And to compare, to your point, the removal of sex organs with a minor incision for either religious or cleanliness, you know, kind of both arguments in favor of male. Sorry, we're talking a lot about male circumcision today.
0: But I do think that the fact that that's his go-to, I thought Jesse handled it well. But I think this kind of just goes, Buck, to the radical nature of his candidacy. And we've got a couple of other cuts here.

0: That I also
1: just real
0: think.
1: Quick on this, yeah. Clay. I mean, it's like, if you know, you could say, well, Clay, do you ever take a Tylenol? Well, you know, that's the same as a heart surgery. It's like, well, no, these are vastly different. They're both medical care in some capacity. Like, you could say that taking a Tylenol is medical. It is, right? You're trying to deal with a headache. But to compare gender reassignment surgery, which used to be called sex change surgery, with circumcision is crazy.
0: Yes.
1: I mean, that's just crazy. The bottom line is this is just a crazy, crazy town point. So I'm actually glad that it was aired out for everybody to see.
0: That, and then a couple of questions that I also think go to the radical nature of Abdul El-Sayed. He was asked, can men play in women's sports? Should that be able to occur? This is obviously a cultural flashpoint right now that we see in the WNBA. This was cut 9.
2: Should men play women's sports? You have daughters, right?
3: I think that, look, I played sports my whole life. Sports were an important part of my life. I'm grateful for the opportunity to play sports. And at the end of the day, the decision of who gets to play what sports ought to be decided by the people who govern sports. I'm running for U.S. Senate. Jesse, it's insane. I'm out here trying to take on like the healthcare crisis and big pharma, and you're asking me about who gets to play what sports. It's silly.
2: I'm getting
3: for
2: at
3: US Senate.
2: Whether you
3: and
2: think
3: Michigan,
2: men should play
3: as the
2: in
3: next
2: women's
3: U.S.
2: sports,
3: senator in Michigan,
2: it's a big
3: I'm
2: issue.
3: I'm interested in getting money out of politics, putting money in your pocket, and passing right. Medicare for all.
0: I think this matters. Jesse could have followed up, Buck, with Michigan is one of 23 states, I believe, team, correct me if I'm wrong on this, that allows boys to compete in girls' sports in the state. So if you're running to represent a state that is allowing this to occur, then I think you should have to answer the question. There are 27 states that do not allow boys to compete in girls' sports. There are 23 that still do. And again, this is a litmus test in many ways for whether I can trust you on other things. He also asked, we played the audio of him not wanting to talk about the Ayatollah being dead because too many people were unhappy about that. This, Buck, is cut 10. Is Abdul Sayed glad that the Ayatollah is dead? Cut 10.
2: You brought up the war. Are you glad the Ayatollah is dead?
3: Yeah, I mean, look, he was a terrible person, but that's beyond the point. The bigger question is, should we have gone to war in the first place?
2: So,
3: look, I just want to be clear with you, right? I mean, I'm never going to defend the Iranian regime, but I am going to defend the idea that we probably shouldn't be fighting wars we don't know how to get out of.
0: I told you, I would have guessed that this was going to be his reaction. Quickly pivot off of that and say we shouldn't be in the war that we're in right now in Iran. And that was one that I think he was ready for. But the women's sports and the gender transition surgery, so-called, I think are just evidence that Michigander should understand. You know it, but this guy is a radical person who does not represent the average Michigan voter.
1: Those were certainly the circumcision exchange was the most bizarre thing that he says or claims. But in some ways, Clay, the most radical thing he said was Medicare for all.
0: Yeah.
1: Which I know we're used to hearing because of Bernie Sanders and others running around. We're $40 trillion in debt. Last year, according to the CBO, about 60% of the deficit, 60%, was Medicare. This is the problem we have. This is the issue. And people say, I've paid into Medicare. I want my Medicare. Okay. People take out twice what they pay on average into Medicare. It is unsustainable, everybody. Stan Druckenmiller, one of the greatest investors up there with Buffett of all time. You know Stan Druckenmiller, right, Clay? He's like
0: yeah,
1: a big
0: I saw he had
1: guy.
0: A Wall Street Journal editorial about this to a certain extent.
1: He's trying to raise the alarm bell. He says, basically, what cannot continue will not. We cannot continue with the entitlements that we have. It is a function of math. Nobody wants to hear that this is the time to deal with it, but it will be dealt with, whether now or later. It looks like it's going to be later, which just means it's going to be more painful. But that people are advocating, Clay, openly to make the biggest fiscal problem we have infinitely worse is just, this is economic suicide. Medicare for all is economic suicide. How do people not understand this? Well, because they just don't understand the math and the policy, I guess.
0: Yeah, they don't understand the basic math. By the way, I can't believe that I'm saying this. Kelsey Grammer actually addressed the fact that Social Security is not a good deal. And I believe we have that cut former star of Frasier and the the show in Boston when he was the
1: Cheers.
0: The bar. Cheers, yes. That was a long
1: the show
0: time
1: in
0: ago.
1: Boston. The Look show at this in Nashville Boston. Guy. That show in Boston about well, a bar.
0: The show in Boston about tongue. A bar is pretty specific. Here is Frasier. Here is Kelsey Grammer letting all of us know that Social Security is actually an awful thing. The government takes 12% of your money, gives you back that money if you happen to still be alive at inflation adjusted dollars, which is an awful deal. Listen.
4: So where is socialism working? You know, where does an open border work?
5: It doesn't work.
4: That doesn't work.
5: Doesn't work. We've had Social Security forever. It's always out of money. And that's the greatest like socialist program we have in our country. Nobody wants to lose it, but it doesn't work right. We have 62,000 Social Security Administration employees. Why? Why would we just allow people to invest 12% of their income
4: exactly.
5: themselves and yeah. And retire on it? They'd all be millionaires.
0: It's true, Buck. Nobody understands how Social Security actually works because we have a financially illiterate country. The government takes 12% of your money out of your paycheck. And then if you live long enough, the government gives you back your money, but they give it back to you at an inflation adjusted dollar figure. It's right. an awful, awful deal. And people are just used to it and they're financially illiterate and they don't understand it. And so they fight so hard. I think it ties in with the Medicare thing. The entitlement programs are broken. They aren't good deals. The average American is not benefiting.
1: But Social Security is fixable and not existential destruction for the economy over the long term, I think. It's a different level. It's
0: I don't
1: not.
0: Know.
1: It's nowhere. I mean, you look at the hole that is being blown in not just, well, the deficit is annual, right? That's how much we take in versus how much we spend. And then you look at $40 trillion of amassed debt from all those deficits. It's mostly Medicare. This is the problem. It's mostly Medicare.
0: Well, healthcare is completely broken in this country. Well, the problem
1: and healthcare should be getting more. This is, by the way, one of the reasons why I get so PO'd about the airlines, which some of you know is a particular that triggers me a bit. I find the airlines because they're protected. There's a lot of policy stuff, a lot of regulation. They're poorly run because they're allowed to be poorly run by the government because the government's incredibly involved in all this different stuff. Healthcare is now, in many aspects, more run by the government than ever before. I mean, you add in all the different regulations, you add in the ways that healthcare consolidation, whether it's in hospital systems and all the money they get from Medicaid, by the way, massive government funding going to the hospital system. But Clay, there's no mechanism to bring about efficiency, really. And that's why it just keeps getting worse and more expensive all the time. And the government just makes it worse all the time.
0: Well, and by the way, the math on this that is really unfortunate is all of these entitlement programs rely on there being way more young people than old people. And soon there's going to be way more old people than young people, which turns them on their head that much faster because the pool to draw from is diminishing substantially. Happy Tuesday, everybody.
1: We've got great happy things to talk about. That's coming up, too. You know what is a really happy thing? The birth of a baby. And one of the most beautiful things, really the ultimate miracle for humanity, is the birth of a healthy baby boy or girl. And preborn certainly views it that way. And that's why they're trying to bring about as many healthy births as possible. Many babies being brought into this world and saved from abortion. Because you know this is happening far too much all across the country day in and day out. You, so many of you, are ardently pro-life and you see the glory of God in your own children and you want others to experience that and you want to defend life. 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
0: Welcome back in to Clay and Buck. We'll take your thoughts on the exchange on Fox News with a Senate candidate, Abdul El-Sayed, and Mr. Jesse Waters last night, as well as our talk about Medicare, Medicaid. Look, the thing about it is any changes in these policies, and Clay, our team did a little research, and it seems that Abdul El-Sayed's wife, who is also a physician, she's a psychiatrist, which technically is an MD, so a physician, she's a psychiatrist in Ann Arbor, Michigan, and she does not take any insurance and does not take Medicare.
1: And I just think good customer base she has, because that means she's getting paid in cash, is what I would anticipate, which is not bad.
0: And that's because a lot of doctors will tell you, if you're in private practice, and this stuff is all so complicated, but if you're in private practice, you would spend so much time trying to chase down Medicare for the dollars that you basically can't stay in business. That's actually the reality of it for a lot of people. So more to talk about with that coming up here in just a bit.
1: If you want to try to avoid the doctor, one of the best ways for men to avoid the doctor is to have high testosterone levels, because that means that you are

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4: I'm Jerry Willis, and this is the Fox Business Report.
5: Stocks are holding up. Investors appear to be taking in stride the economic sanctions revealed by Treasury Secretary Scott Bessent against Iran. Consumer sentiment fell this month. The Conference Board's index slipped to 89.4 from 90.2 in July. Those surveyed are feeling better about business and labor market conditions. Bitcoin briefly topped $80,000 for the first time since May. The turmoil in the Treasury market has made Bitcoin more attractive. Sales of new single-family homes slipped in July. New home sales were down 10.5%. Economists say higher mortgage rates are impacting sales. And Apple is releasing new computers. They'll ship in mid-September. The devices are a Mac Mini and Mac Studio with faster chips for AI. That's your Fox Business Report. I'm Ginny Cosolda. Invested in you.
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0: Welcome back in, Clay and Buck. We are rolling through the Tuesday edition of the program. South Carolina primary taking place. But Buck, I know we've been talking about Abdul El-Sayed, what's going on in Michigan. And I know we talked about Lindsey Clancy yesterday. I don't know if it is you. By the way, we're going to have Enos Cantor Freedom on the program at the bottom of the next hour to talk about him getting kicked out of the WNBA game. And I will mention this. They're talking about it right now on Fox News, and people are obsessed about this. You know the woman who confronted him, Natasha Cloud? We mentioned this yesterday. I had forgotten this. She has gone on social media and called America trash before.
12: Are you surprised, though, Clay?
0: No.
12: Are you surprised?
0: But I did. People did say, why were they having contention? And I do think this will be interesting with Enos Cantor Freedom. His family is Turkish, and there is there has been a threat against him, such that he can't return to Turkey because of speaking out in favor of freedom. And he responded to Natasha Cloud back when that happened and said, you have no idea what the rest of the world is like or how much freedom we actually have in the United States. And he basically said, America is not perfect, but it is a pretty incredible place. And I was reading this morning, I read the New York Times, so you don't have to. The headline in the New York Times sports section, Buck, is that basically, I want to make sure that I get it right because I shared it a bit ago, and I do want to make sure that it is accurate. The headline from the New York Times is, Enos Cantor Freedom isn't protecting women. He's out to instigate, divide, marginalize. And so he's now being attacked, and freedom came to taunt. He came to be ejected. He came to read hollow, and it attacks far right wing people who believe that men shouldn't be in women's sports. All of this, Buck, I do think it's going to be a difficult position for left wingers to find themselves in. I'm not sure how they're going to be able to handle this going forward, because I do think it's going to continue to resonate. They are now saying, the WNBA leaked that Enos Cantor Freedom and Royce White are not eligible for the WNBA draft, but they still have not said why they are not eligible, because they still refuse to define woman. And we played Abdul El-Sayed answering this question. He wouldn't do it. Michigan, by the way, is one of the states that allows boys to compete in girls' sports, so he wants to represent a state that allows this when he claims it's not an issue. And I do think this is going to continue to resonate during the fall, much like the cancel Thanksgiving thing did, because it cuts through all the noise.
13: You think that people are going to vote based on the gender thing? I think they just care about cost of living. I think
0: it is going to resonate. If they just care about cost of living, then Republicans have no hope. because Republican. Well, I mean, honestly,
13: since you brought it up, Clay, no, yeah. I think they have hope.
0: No, but I mean, look, if cost of living is going to be the number one issue, then cost of living is still expensive because Joe Biden did such a bad job that inflation went to 9%.

0: 9.1%. And people are angry about what things cost. And I don't think there's anything that Trump could have done in the first 2 years that was going to make inflation 1%. And even if inflation were 1%, I still think people would be angry because we went from 1.9% when Joe Biden came into office to 9.1% in the space of about 18 months. And the fallout of how awful that is continuing. And so I think culturally issues like in Michigan, in places that are battleground, Texas, I think it's going to be cultural issues versus affordability. If affordability is the number one issue, then people are angry with the party in power like they were in 2024. Yeah. And the 4% of people that are willing to swing their vote are still going to be angry.
1: Well, you're a data guy. I think every data set you can find about public opinion polling in every single one of these states will tell you that affordability is overwhelmingly the number one issue. Then it just becomes a question as to whether the culture war issue, if you will, of gender stuff, is that a 15%? Is it a 20%? You know, what is it? I'd have to see. I don't know. But affordability is the primary issue in every one of these states right now. When you add or when you ask the general electorate, when you ask independents, when you ask swing voters, all of the above, it's all about and affordability. You know, sometimes they'll say the economy slash subset thereof, inflation, affordability, cost of living. Right. I mean, there's different variations on that theme, but it is all versions of people who are ticked off about their ability to pay their bills. That's really what it is. People's ability to pay their bills. They are very annoyed. People are very upset about this right now. And I hope that we are able to convince them, or that the Republicans are able to convince them, that putting open borders communists in charge will only make it worse. So that's the reality. It will just make it worse. But now you're getting into a perception battle, and that's a more challenging thing.
0: Things are better. The challenge is when you say things are better, people respond emotionally and they say, well, I don't feel better. And then you say, well, the logic under which you are arguing you don't feel better is not supported by the trajectory of economic indicators. Yeah. And then you're you don't feel the pain era. And a lot of people want their politician to tell them not that they're wrong, but that they're right to feel the way that they do about the economy. I mean, I think this data center thing is a perfect example of this. Did you see the numbers on the data centers?
1: Yeah.
0: I mean, it is affordability is one thing. 12% of people, according in 18 to 29-year-old, believe that data centers are a good thing.
1: Yeah, I know.
0: Like, that's pretty troubling. I mean, these are the same people that sit around on TikTok all day using up much of the data that the data centers are building out. And they're upset that the data centers are necessary.
1: But this just goes to my point of Trump is avowedly, openly, as pro-data center as any person you will find on the scene today. And yet a lot of the Trump voting base is just doesn't agree with him, which is fine. Yeah. They're, of course, entitled. But I think it's interesting. They don't agree with him on that. But on the Iran stuff, there's still a willingness to say, you know, he's going to figure this out and get it done. Okay. I certainly hope so. The data center issue has become very big because, as you have discussed also, there is already evidence that has been found of China trying to convince
0: 100%.
1: Us that this is a bad thing for us. And the more we try to tie all these things together, you have autonomous vehicles. You have not just autonomous vehicles, but drones used on the battlefield now in Russia, Ukraine, and human beings taken out of the kill chain for the first time that it has been proven, where you just have a drone go out, pick its target, and kill people. And you have China still saber-rattling, of course, always, over Taiwan. You have the U.S. with depleted munitions right now because of our war in the Middle East, and you have a China under Xi Jinping that's promised the one China policy will see fruition through, you know, unification with Taiwan, and the future of military capability is going to be tech and manufacturing. We've gone through an era, Clay, and I mean, people can disagree with this because I'm kind of extrapolating into the future, but where we've seen the elite infantry soldier has been the pinnacle because of the wars we've been fighting, the absolute tip of the spear in many ways. Now, there have been drones and drone strikes in Afghanistan, Pakistan, and we've been using this technology, of course, but the American super soldier, if you will, has been, you know, tier one operators. It's been Delta, it's been SEALs, U.S. Special Forces, Marine, MARSOC, all this stuff. And what we're going to see increasingly, I think, is that technology is going to be this a deciding factor instead of an enabling factor on the battlefield, which is all a long way of saying China wants to be able to beat us with tech and manufacturing in a way that they would never be able to beat us in an old school martial contest of, you know, training, courage, bravery, and, you know, who shoots more accurately with a human eye. The warfare is changing very rapidly right now. For anyone who thinks that this AI data center thing is just about a bunch of tech guys becoming gazillionaires, which they will and they are, there's also the future of American hegemony very much tied into this. And this is what the president is saying, too, just to be clear. This isn't just on the data centers, this isn't just my theory. And so people are saying, I don't want a data. Okay. Land use, water use, where should these be? You know, I don't want an industrial park across the street from my house either. That's one thing. But Clay, there are states that are saying we need to put a pause on data centers.
0: Yes.
1: All states are saying, I mean, and not just crazy states like New York, which did this. Other places are saying, in my entire state, I don't want there to be data centers built. Every state's got some land. Like, there's places you could put a data center where it's not going to be. And people say, oh, but the electricity, well, first of all, a lot of them are building their own power plants, essentially. But also, we need to meet that electricity need, and a part of that should be building civilian nuclear plants takes a long time. I'm aware of that and everything else. But we need to build a grid to sustain this.
0: Yes.
1: Like, we have to leap into this future. I don't know what else is. There is no alternative. The alternative is China has armies of AI drones that are better than ours, faster than ours. They make them more efficiently than we do. And they say, we're taking Taiwan. What are you going to do about it? And by the way, there's a whole bunch of other things that follow after that, too. How do you think Japan feels after that goes down? The whole Asia-Pacific alliance changes if that goes down. Anyway, sorry.
0: 16% approval. I grabbed a bunch of AI data. This is this morning from Axios. 16% approval, Buck. I think I said 13, but 16% approval of AI data centers among 18 to 29-year-olds. The water
1: can
0: use
1: I also tell everybody... I'm sorry. Sorry. Go ahead. I thought
0: no,
1: you...
0: the data point. The water use of every data center in America in 2023 was less than 1% of the water used to irrigate the nation's agriculture that year. The water, you are being, so I'm just going to be honest. You guys are being propagandized by China on things that are just not true. Listen to this. Electricity use bigger, right? Data centers used, what percentage of the forecast is for electricity to be used by data centers in 2030? Now, many of these are building their own grids and everything else. 12%. By 2030, that is years into the future, data centers all built out will be using 12% of the electricity grid. That doesn't seem like very much. Again, less than 1% of the water that is used for nation's agriculture. And again, these are getting more efficient. There's a great story about Loudoun County and the fact that they have some of the most, it's one of the wealthiest counties in Northern Virginia in the country. They have some of the highest percentage of data centers of anywhere. Buck, they have cut property taxes 30% in Loudoun County because of the revenue that data centers are bringing into a business perspective revenue. Everybody's paying way less than they thought.
1: So this is also where we talk about the $40 trillion in debt. There's no political will to handle this. As I have said, the debt has become so big, and politically it has become so clear we will do nothing about it, that now a lot of people just treat it like it's not a problem because the scale of the problem is, it's almost like sitting around and just worrying every day about how we're all going to die. Like, yeah, we're all going to die, but you know, you shouldn't sit around worrying about it all the time. The only real way that this has a happy ending, and I will say this, I believe in this, and I'm not alone in this, some of the smartest, richest people on the planet, and rich because they are smart, which is not always, those two things are not always correlated, everybody, as we know. But, you know, people like Elon Musk and others, they see it this way too. Clay, the massive growth of human productivity, or productivity for humanity, I should say, that will come from all of this is essentially going to save us. Everything will become so much more efficient and abundant and productive. And I know this sounds a little bit crazy, but this is what we're heading toward, that the debt, all these things will become more manageable because essentially human wealth will have increased so much over time. The alternative is, at some point, the music stops, we can't sell our treasuries, and we got a really big problem. We're no longer the global reserve currency.
0: Well, that's the really world would then collapse. If we can't sell our treasuries, the entire world would collapse. And I think it would make the Great Depression look small.
1: But I don't think that's going to happen.
0: We've got to grow. The only way to keep that from happening is to grow our economy. And again, the people that use the most data, 18 to 29 year olds, are the most opposed to the creation of more data. Somebody needs to get them and, you know, make them understand that when you're sitting around on TikTok all day, you are the person that is necessitating largely the building of more and more data centers.
1: There's something else that's about American primacy, vitality, and even national security, certainly economic security, that we should keep in mind here. And it's our beef and our American beef producers. As you've seen, there's a whole bunch of policy stuff going on in this realm right now because our herd isn't big enough right now, and we need to grow it out. And to do that, you need to support American ranchers, American farmers who are producing beef, chicken, pork here at home. 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
1: 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Oh, we have a quick turnaround here, but Mark in North Carolina, weigh in. You got about a minute.
12: Hey, guys, appreciate you taking my call. I'm 34, former United States Marine. I've been pretty much opposed to data centers. You know, I hear you guys talking about, like, fall force using more water. You know, I kind of roll my eyes on it. But when you were talking about how war is changing to where we're using more drones and a lot of that stuff's driven by data centers, I mean, that's the first time that really opened my eyes. And that's definitely something I would keep hammering.
1: Thank you so much, sir. 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Clay, see? Another satisfied customer. 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
0: Let's talk about this, because after you mentioned this yesterday, I went and read all about these drones autonomously killing people. It's a big, big deal.
2: 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Clay Travis and Buck Sexton.
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17: An unprovoked attack on Lisa Brady, Fox News. That's how Ontario's premier describes higher tariffs on some Canadian goods as Canada retaliates.
18: U.S. exports of steel, milk, farm equipment, and household appliances will face anywhere from a 15 to a 50% tariff in Canada starting next month. Canadian officials announced retaliatory measures on about $20 billion of American goods following new tariffs imposed on Canadian products by President Trump over the weekend.
17: Fox's Jared Halpern at the White House. Canadian officials say their goal is to protect their companies, also offering a support package for impacted workers. President Trump accuses Canada of taking advantage of U.S. industries for years, threatening more tariff increases in January after trade talks broke down. Iran's foreign ministry accuses the U.S. of bullying over new sanctions aimed at isolating Iran economically. Meantime, the foreign ministers of Iran and Oman just out with a joint statement saying they discussed using a phased framework to restore safe navigation through the Strait of Hormuz.
19: Early this morning, another tanker was struck in the Strait of Hormuz with an unknown projectile while transiting the U.S.-approved southern route. The vessel had damage caused to its engine room and was disabled.
17: Fox's Trey Yingst in Tel Aviv. President Trump posting a warning earlier that any boat laying new mines in the Strait's international waters will be destroyed. Voters have primaries to settle in several states today, including South Carolina, where Senator Darlene Graham is finishing her late brother Lindsey's term, is facing Congressman Ralph Norman in a runoff for the Republican spot on the November ballot.
20: I've been working really hard going around the entire state because it's important to me to hear from the people of South Carolina and what's important to them.
17: Graham has the president's endorsement. Norman argues he's more experienced for the job. Oklahoma voters have ballot measures to consider, and Republicans are choosing a nominee for governor. In Georgia, Democrats have a runoff to finish the term of the late Congressman David Scott. 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
5: This afternoon, expect mostly cloudy skies with a thunder shower and a high of 78. Tonight will be partly cloudy with a low of 56. Tomorrow is forecast to be partly sunny with a high of 82. Thursday will be partly sunny with breezy conditions in the afternoon and a high of 79. Friday is expected to be mostly cloudy and humid with a couple of showers and a thunderstorm possible and a high of 76. For Blueberry Broadcasting, I'm AccuWeather meteorologist Jason Caterina.
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0: Second hour of Clay and Buck kicks off right now. Thanks for being here with us, everybody. As we have been telling you, we're going to return to that drone story in a second, but there's a Senate race underway today. The primary in South Carolina, Darlene Graham and Ralph Norman. And Darlene is not joining us, it seems. So I'm a little bummed. I thought we were going to have a nice chat, friendly chat, just to say hello and, you know, why would you like to be the senator and all that good stuff. We did invite her, just so you know. And we've invited Abdul Syed, too, but Abdul Syed, I think, would be a very different conversation, and he's unlikely to join us. Yes, Mr. Clay?
1: I do think that I would just say in general, if you want to argue that her inability to answer that Taiwan question in the debate that went so viral is an aberration and not reflective of her general ability to answer questions well as the representative for South Carolina in the Senate for the next 6 years, wouldn't you have her come on the program that is maybe the most listened to political program in the whole state of South Carolina?
0: I would think so.
1: So that we have made that offer. Her opponent came on. That, to me, says that her staff is not confident that she can actually answer questions, which is a big part of being a senator.
0: We didn't ask Congressman Norman any gotcha questions because there's no need for it. We're not trying to do that here. And we just asked him to talk about what he stands for, what he wants to do. We would do the same with Darlene Graham. Say, you know, Ms. Graham, of course, condolences about Lindsey. And, you know, he was a patriot who served his country in multiple capacities. But just want to ask you, you know, what's top of the agenda for you and what do you want to try to do? And that's it. I mean, there was really no, I can assure you, there was no agenda beyond that. So I just wish you had, that's all. I'm not going to sour grapes this whole thing. I just wish you had joined us. It would have been nice to have a chance to chat with her. And maybe she's going to win this primary and then she'll come on when she's a senator. Okay, fine. We'll take her then too. I was a little surprised because to your point, Clay, we have a particularly important audio footprint, shall we say, in South Carolina.
1: Yeah.
0: So, but I guess maybe the Trump endorsement is enough that they felt there's no need and she's going to win anyway. Okay. Look, fair play. This is a free country. She can come on or not come on. I just wanted you all to know we did invite her on and the offer was made with the promise of civility, gentility, and respect.

0: fact, and we truly mean that. So anyway, there's also Trump, by the way, on Truth Social. I want to point this out because people are asking me, you know, how do you think, and says some friends asking me, texting me about it this morning, how do you think we're looking for the midterms? You know, the answer is nobody really knows. You know how I always say no one's perfect? Well, no one can predict the future either, so nobody really knows. And Trump is out there telling everybody that the doomerism, and I take this on board, and I'm very aware, that the doomerism is unhelpful, and he doesn't like it, and it shouldn't be what the home team is pushing. This is what he said, Clay, what he wrote, rather, on Truth Social. The radical left Democrats are going crazy, all caps, with fake polls. They're putting them out at levels never seen before. They're called demoralization operations, where they try to demoralize Republicans so they don't go out and vote. But the actual polls are tremendous, and the spirit in our country has never been higher. We are winning against everyone, including Iran, whose country is in economic and military death spiral. Thank you for your attention in this matter, President Donald J. Trump. So he is merely making two central points. There's a few things in there, but Clay, one is all the polls are bogus that you're seeing about everything that looks negative for Republicans. And two, we are kicking Iran's ass. So that is where the president stands on these issues. And I just wanted to note, he seems to be completely confident in the positioning of the MAGA GOP going into these midterms. So there is that. He is unwavering. He is unbowed and certainly unbroken.
1: I would say in general, polling has been suspect for a long time, and I think it's actually largely connected to the fact that it's almost impossible to get anybody on a phone now. Buck, how often do you answer the phone when a number shows up that you do not know?
0: Like, I don't, basically. I actively try to avoid it. Yeah.
1: Correct. How many people out there are going to answer a call, which is going to look like spam, to tell you what they are going to do in an election, leaving aside the fact that you may not trust the people that you are answering the questions for? I think the absence of home phones has basically rendered polling largely worthless. And so I think in particular, every year that becomes more and more of a challenge to actually get a reasonable read on what people are going to do with the polls. So I always say, never look at the polls, go out and vote. All right, I want to come back to, you brought this up yesterday. I went and read about it, and then we were talking about it as it pertains to data centers again, but I don't think most people have realized this yet, okay? There are now, and this is what you talked about yesterday. I was reading about it this morning as I got ready for the show. Russia has now programmed drones to be autonomous in seeking out fuel tanks. That is, they just program the AI and they say, based on visual recognition, if you see these basic fuel tanks, you should blow them up. And three people are dead because the AI saw the fuel tank and blew it up and ended up killing three civilians associated with it. Buck, I read this and my jaw kind of dropped because we're basically at the Terminator level now, where AI is going to be able to be programmed to just go kill people. And you're going to be walking around in outside, and it may be the case that at some point in your life you see a drone kill someone that is autonomous. We were talking about off the air, Buck. You're going to be able to give the AI facial recognition software and say, go kill this person. And the drone, which is not going to cost very much money, is going to go just basically be searching everywhere for that person to execute them. If you are at all concerned by that, in some ways, tell me if you sign off on this or not, it's like telling the military, stop making bombs, when you were saying stop building these AI centers, which are providing the energy to allow this to happen. And you're basically saying we are trusting America's adversaries to not take advantage of their lead when it comes to AI for military equipment. I think it's a good argument you made. I have not heard hardly anybody making it, But it's like telling people, we're not going to have more missiles. We're not going to have more guns. Let's just hope the bad guys don't take advantage of their technological advantage over us. That is alarming. And so if you're out there right now and you're saying, I don't want data centers, what you're basically saying is, I'm okay with China having technological superiority, which could lead to massive, likely military advantages.
0: Yes, and look at the realities of what has gone on over the last, call it just 20 years to give some sense of timeline, with China building a coal power plant a week. While we in this country and in the West are sitting around talking about climate change, and not just talking about it, but even creating enormous constraints and regulatory hurdles to growth, industrial growth, particularly because of climate issues, China and India could care less. The more they can produce, the better, the more cheaply, the more that they can churn out. That's what they want to do. And then people turn around and say, wait, why is everything that I am buying these days, not quite everything, but so much stuff made in China? In fact, now China makes more, a lot of higher end stuff, not just the iPhone, but other things that make it onto the American market. That's, high end, complex item, and other stuff is being manufactured, like textiles and things are being manufactured in Vietnam and Bangladesh and these other, very much developing countries. So these decisions about industrial capacity have major implications, including here in the heartland, here in, Ohio, or in the so-called Rust Belt. And why is all of our manufacturing leading? Well, it's because of decisions made about things like this. Oh, we can't do we're going to make it too expensive to make things here, in part because of, not entirely, but in part because of environmental regulations and restraints. China's not going to have that. When it comes to technology that has dual use for military, or is purely or primarily military application, does anyone think China is going to say, well, we don't want to have an unfair advantage? They're trying to get this stuff as fast as humanly possible. And if you're wondering how we're doing with all of this, we talked with the Wall Street Journal just a few days ago, or about a week ago, Clay. There was a military exercise with Ukrainian drone operators in Germany facing off against American drone unit operators. Anyone want to guess how it went? The Ukrainian drone operators in this complex war game absolutely kicked our butts. Ukrainian drone operators. Now, we've done a lot of training of Ukraine. I get it. We've supported them and everything else. My point being, the iteration, Clay, the skill set of high-tech warfare is changing so rapidly, and this goes to the kill chain decision making with AI and drones. Now it's changing so rapidly that Ukraine has things to teach us that we don't already know.
1: Yeah.
0: And how many things can you say that about with the military? Go ahead.
1: No, I mean, I think it's just a sign of how quickly it is iterating, that basically you can't be above ground moving in anywhere in Ukraine and Russia right now without being targeted by a drone. And increasingly, those are going to be autonomous drones. You're going to have a fleet, thousands, tens of thousands, maybe even someday hundreds of thousands of drones that are circulating everywhere. And I just think it's a level of technological movement that a lot of people have not prepared for. And let me also hit you with, we come back. I've got a data point here. An electrician wrote a piece. We talk a lot about blue-collar jobs. What can you do without going to college? This electrician says that data centers are the best things that have happened to electricians in a long time, and they can't actually get enough people to be able to do the jobs necessary. And this kind of blew me away. Experienced electricians, Buck, earn nearly $100 an hour now. I think there's a lot of people out there that are like, wow, $62 an hour plus $30 an hour in benefits. And the data center jobs are incredible, and they can't fill them to be able to build the data centers. from an electrician perspective. So you got kids or grandkids out there. Maybe they're not going to go to college.

0: maybe they're not going for an advanced degree, get them apprenticing in the electrics field and become electricians. There's a demand that isn't able to be filled, and they can make $100 an hour when they get rolling. I mean, that's a phenomenal. I mean, I saw that and I was like, wow. You know, you're talking about being able with overtime to be making $5,000 a week, $250,000 a year, if I'm doing the math, basically right there to be an electrician in the United States. That's a whale of a job. And we can't fill them. Anyway, there's a positive for you. Right now, there's one state in the nation offering residents assistance in removing their private info from data broker databases. California. That law only started 25 days ago. California set up a system that allows residents to register online for the state's assistance demanding data brokers remove a person's data upon request. There are hundreds, if not thousands, of data brokers in California alone. Maryland is also trying to do it as well. Once your information is out there on the internet, it is incredibly frustrating. 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
2: Welcome back in. We're going to be joined by the bravest woman I know, Enos Cantor Freedom, at the bottom of the hour. But let's get to some of your calls right now. Let's see. Jody in Texas. Jody, what you got for us?
3: Yes, sir. Thank you for taking my call. I just want to say that you're wrong. You keep saying China is behind the push against these data centers. Why don't you come to Texas and talk to the local people and see what's going on?
2: Mm-hmm. So you don't think people in Texas could be influenced by China?
3: No. Hell no.
2: Okay. So where do you think that the opposition is coming from?
3: Have you ever been around one of these data centers out in the country?
2: Yeah,
3: the
2: look.
3: The ones in town are quiet. The ones they put out here in the country are extremely loud. I've got a friend that lives 4 miles from this one here in Hood County, and he can't even go outside at night and sit on his back porch. It's allowed 4 miles away from it.
2: Well, first of all, thank you for the call. I do think that the benefit, the advertising, people always say, I'm not influenced by advertising. And yet people spend probably hundreds of billions of dollars this year on advertising. People are influenced by advertising. Now, the noise thing, that is something that should be addressed. And that's where, yeah, if I were in rural Texas representing that area, if the data centers are so loud, much like if an airport is so loud, or if any other industrial action is so loud that it's impacting people's ability to go about their day-to-day existence, that should 100% be something that's addressable. Again, I would just ask, I think Buck made a good analogy. If you are someone who believes that having weapons to protect yourself makes sense, what would your reaction be if China started saying we should restrict Americans' ability to get guns? I think a lot of you would say, boy, that sounds like something that is not great for the country. China is building data centers at a crazy rate. They are simultaneously funding opposition to data centers in the United States. They are doing the opposite in this country of what they are doing in their own. Why? Because they want to control AI. They want to AI here.
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14: Welcome back in, Clay and Buck. We are joined now by the bravest woman I know, Enos Cantor Freedom, fresh off being kicked out of a Chicago Sky versus Indiana Fever game. Let's begin here. You went to the game, Enos, in a t-shirt defining what a woman is. Somewhere near the end of the third quarter, all the sparks suddenly ignited into a fire. What happened? How did this all start? What did Natasha Cloud say to you? What was the instigating factor for her? For people who haven't heard this story, tell us about it.
15: So not many people knows, actually. Me and Natasha Cloud got into a social media fight back in 2023 when she called America trash. And I was like, well, you can ask your friend Brittany Griner if America is trash or not, because she was held in Russia back then. You know, this is exactly what happened. You know, I was just, you know, I love the game. I'm a huge fan of it. So I was there to just support my friend Sophie Cunningham and the rest of the Indiana Fever's team. So I actually bought a ticket, you know, with my own money. And actually, not many people knows, but I actually texted the Chicago Sky's GM and said, hey, I will be coming to the game. We don't want to cause no trouble. We just want to peacefully sit down and watch the game. And he texted back to us and said, enjoy the game. So the first half went amazing. It was actually a good game. So there were just a lot of back and forth. I believe Indiana was like up by 1 point. And towards the end of third quarter, right, they put Sophie Cunningham in. And I believe around the 3 minute mark, she shot the ball. And I literally put my hands in the air to celebrate it. So Natasha Cloud saw that. Literally the next position, she came back. She started to yell at me and said, she's not going to sleep with you. At that point, I'm so confused. I'm like, I turned to my manager. I was like, did she really said that? Right? Anyway, and then the next position, she came back. I was like, I'm not trying to sleep with her. I'm just here to protect women and support my friend Sophie Cunningham. The next position she came back, she was just screaming and yelling, dropping a lot of F-bombs. And at that point, I'm very shocked because there are a lot of kids on the stands, a lot of teenagers, a lot of kids. Actually, Natasha Cloud is loved by the Chicago fans, and I'm sure there are many kids out there that are idolizing her. So it was not a sportsmanship-like, and at that point, I'm just confused. And then she started to walk towards me. I literally got up, put my hands in the air. I know the rules. I played 11 years in NBA, right? Is you're not allowed to touch any player, or you're not allowed to cross any baseline or sideline. So I know where the baseline was. I did not step over the baseline. So there is no way that WNBA can ban me from any of the future WNBA games. So I literally put my hand in the air. I'm like, listen, I'm here to protect women, and that's all. And for that reason, they kicked me out.
16: Well, we want to know what the follow-up is, by the way. I would assume they should at least refund your ticket. I'm wondering how that goes, but also Mr. Freedom, or should I say Miss Freedom, it is our understanding that you are willing to be, you have put yourself forward for the WNBA draft. Now I have to say, if I were a manager, perhaps of the Nashville Balls alongside Clay, I would want to draft you first round draft pick, if I could, for my WNBA team, but I'm hearing an ugly rumor, Miss Freedom, that you are being banned from the WNBA draft for reasons unspecified. Have you had any communication with them as to why you, given your recent gender transition, are not eligible?
15: So no, 100% fake news. Please do not believe those rumors. I have not heard anything from the WNBA officials. Till I hear from that, I'm not going to take any kind of rumor serious. So no, it's all fake news. I saw the news this morning and they said like ESPN, source ESPN, but I want to know who put that, you know, rumor out there. Obviously they're not going to say that, but please, I want public to not to believe any kind of rumors till we hear from the NBA, WNBA official itself. So it's all fake news. Please do not believe any of those rumors.
14: So people out there, you're

0: getting some criticism. People are saying, oh, he's just trying to make this all about himself. What does it say that the WNBA has put itself in a position where players formerly of the NBA, first-round draft picks like you and Royce White, are technically eligible, given the fact that the league can't define woman, even though you went to the game in a shirt that defines woman? What? Where are we here? How would you respond to critics who say that you are making things worse?
1: You know, back in May, I watched this WNBA game, right, on TV. And then after that, I was scrolling through X, Twitter. I saw this one comment from former WNBA player Gabby Williams, right? She said, "I will welcome a trans athlete on my team any day or against my team." And I'm like, I'm sitting there. I'm like, if a trans athlete, you know, starts playing in WNBA, they're going to take your job away. They're going to take your money away. They're going to take everything you have built. Are you actually, in my mind, I'm actually questioning her. Are you actually okay with that? So time goes on, right? The more and more players or coaches comes out and say, we welcome trans athlete in our team any day. So at one point I'm like, you know what? If they're okay with it, I just got kicked out of the NBA because I was, you know, talking about all the human rights violations in China. So they gave me an idea. I was like, well, if the coaches are okay with it, if the players are and the league itself are okay with it, I'm just going to go out there and do it. So immediately I looked at the collective bargaining. Article 13, Section 1 says only players who are women are eligible to play, but they don't really define what woman is, right? So, and then after literally the next day, I was like, okay, I'm declaring for the 2027 WNBA draft. And listen, I'm not a troublemaker. I'm a peacemaker. If they had any kind of rule like that says biological female or born female, right, I wouldn't be doing the things that I'm doing right now. But unfortunately, well, I don't want to say unfortunately, but they don't have any kind of rules like that. So many major organizations actually, you know, closed that loophole. But with WNBA, it just said woman. It doesn't really define what it is, you know? So with that, I declare myself, you know, for the 2027 WNBA job. But I'll tell you what, the WNBA actually loses around $50 million every year. So think about if I go out there, which I will probably, I don't want to say probably, I will be the best draft pick the WNBA has ever seen in their history, right? Think about the ticket sales. Think about the all the endorsement deals that they're going to get. Like I will, they will be the most watched sports organization out there. So I'm literally trying to help them. And people think that I'm mocking them, but I want to make myself very clear. I'm not here to mock or make fun of any kind of personal decision or any kind of, you know, anyone out there. So I'm just here to help them.
2: Enes, can I ask you, drawing upon your time as an NBA player, I assume, the issue was probably a little bit less prominent in the news cycle maybe, but about trans players in sports. Did you ever come across any active NBA player then or, you know, previous NBA player now who told you that he really would agree with letting a professional basketball player like yourself or a high-level men's basketball player play against women? Have you ever come across that before? Have you ever met somebody who's like, oh, you know, he had a long contract with the Houston Rockets or the Chicago Bulls, and he thinks that trans guys should definitely play against women?
1: So it's actually very interesting. I'm glad you asked me that question. So what with my time with the NBA, right, we actually had these conversations in our locker room, right? And I was part of those conversations, and I was like, I remember many of the players in a locker room said, like, think about many of these NBA players have daughters. So the conversation was in a locker room was, would I be okay with my daughter, right, playing any kind of sports with biological male? Would I be okay with my daughter being in the same locker room, using the same restrooms, or even worse, be in the same shower with biological male? I remember one of the players said, there is no use the F-bomb. There is no F-bomb way. if a bio

0: Biological male gets in the locker room with my daughter, I will punch him in the face. So I right now, because of the cancel culture, all the NBA players are scared to come out and say, Ennis is right, Ennis has started this movement, and I'm joining them, because they will lose, unfortunately, a lot of endorsement deals, and they will be getting hated on from many media outlets. But I remember deep down in their heart, that's all they think about. I know deep down they support me. Because this is not, also, I want to make this very clear, man. This is not a right or left issue. This is literally a common sense. People trying to, you know, put me out that I was like, oh, he's only doing this to just so he's going to be loved by the right wing, left wing. No, I'm not. This is literally not a right or left wing issue. This is literally a common sense. So one of the players said, I will punch him in the face if ever biological male comes in a locker room with my daughter. So I just hope that one of them will be brave enough to come and join the movement that we started.
1: There is a financial aspect to this that hasn't been that talked about, which is the average WNBA player under their new collective bargaining agreement makes around $500,000 a year. You probably know, but a lot of people out there don't. The average NBA G League male player, that's the minor league of the NBA, makes around $45,000 a year. Leaving aside the gender-related battles here, if the WNBA were to allow men, there's a big financial incentive for men to decide to play in the WNBA because they could 10 times their salary compared to the G League. Wouldn't the WNBA just become the G League if there were a situation where men are allowed to identify as women?
0: So far, I have spoken with three G League players, and this is literally what they said. They said, in G League, we are making $45,000 a year. Top WNBA player makes $1.4 million. So all they have to do, just go out there and say, hey, everyone, I identify as a woman. And they will be making $1.4 million in WNBA. Trust me, there are many players are ready to do it. They said, if the WNBA don't change the rules, we will be joining what you started, and we will be joining the WNBA draft in 2027. So it just makes, not only them, but I'm already spoken with three other European players, which they're not really making that much money. So, I mean, at that point, Clay, like, let's just merge the league. Why do we have NBA and WNBA? Let's just have one league. You know, if they're okay with that, I mean, they're okay with men playing in women's sports, right? So let's just merge the league and let's just see what happens. I mean, that's their ideology. And I'm just happy that I can play basketball again.
1: Okay, if you played, let's pretend that you are on a team. How many points do you think you could score in a WNBA game? Wilt Chamberlain famously scored 100 in an NBA game. Kobe scored 83. If your goal was, I'm just going to score as many points as possible in a full-length WNBA game, how many points do you think you could score?
0: Oh, my goal was to beat Will Chamberlain's record. I actually was having a conversation with one of my friends yesterday. I'm like, listen, my first game, I'm going to destroy that record. And I'm going to do it in the name of equality. You know, it's going to be fun. You know, it just trust me. Like, there's nothing more that I want. I'm just going to go out there, play basketball, doing something I love because there's no rule against it. And I will be the best WNBA player literally ever. So, but I just want more people to join. I know there are many players out there that's still in good shape, but they cannot really get any kind of contract with the NBA. Come on over. Like, for example, Dwight Howard, right? He's going to be in a Hall of Famer NBA player. He's done with the NBA. Why not just join us? Join the WNBA, and you'll be making
2: lots of money. Yeah, Enis, before you go, the rumors that Clay was talking a little smack, that he thinks that he could take you out in horse if you only were shooting left-handed.
0: Clay, so you never invited me to Tennessee, man. Come on.
2: I was going to say,
1: I don't know.
2: If you guys get to the same place at Tennessee, I want a full game of horse on video. But Enis, you can only shoot left-handed. Clay thinks he would smoke you.
0: Hey, I'm in. Clay,
1: I want you. Anywhere, I want you in a WNBA.
0: I'll show up.
1: I want you in a WNBA game. I want you scoring 140 points and just being the baddest bitch on the court of all time. Enos, we appreciate the time. Keep us updated. The website, by the way, WNBAfreedom.com, WNBAfreedom.com. Nashville Balls would be proud to have you, Enos.
0: I'm excited to join them.
1: Thank you. That is Enos Freedom. Might just have to make him a number one overall draft pick of the Nashville Balls, the most inclusive team that's ever existed in the history of the WNBA. I want to tell you that we have got a lot of issues going on right now with Tunnel to Towers as we come up on the 25th anniversary to what we have just seen happen on 9/11. 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
1: Welcome back in. Well, we have got loaded lines. We'll get to some of these at the top of the next hour with you guys wanting to weigh in on a wide variety of topics across the sun. Enos is good, Buck. And I do think that the challenge the WNBA is going to have is, if they're welcoming trans athletes, how do you determine who is, quote, a real woman when it's a man pretending to be a woman? And again, they could end all this by just doing what the WTA, the NCAA, and the IOC have all done, and that is define womanhood by allowing each of their athletes to take one cheek swab so that your DNA can be tested and they can determine that you are, in fact, XX female or XY male. And they won't do it. And a part of me, Buck, thinks it's because they might have men in the league now, at least from a DNA perspective.
2: What odds would we have to give against, in the Clay versus Enos horse shoot-around? Do you think you get 5-1?
1: It would be tough.
3: 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Clay Travis and Buck Sexton.
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0: This is a Fox News alert. Dolly Parton has died. I'm Lisa Brady. A family statement just posted on social media confirming the loss of an American icon.
1: Dolly Parton was a singer, songwriter, actor, businesswoman, and philanthropist. Born the fourth of 12 children in 1946 in Locust Ridge, Tennessee, Parton was a pioneer for women in country music. Her biggest hits include 9 to 5, Jolene, Here You Come Again, and I Will Always Love You. She was inducted into the Country Music and Rock and Roll Halls of Fame, won multiple Grammys, was awarded the National Medal of Arts, and received the Recording Academy's Lifetime Achievement Award. Her Imagination Library has distributed more than 280 million free books to kids worldwide, and her theme park, Dollywood, has entertained millions since it opened in 1986. Tanya J. Powers, Fox News.
0: Dolly Parton was 80 and had suffered health issues recently. Her family says she died peacefully. Again, Dolly Parton dead at 80. Retaliation and outreach. Canada slapping new tariffs on American goods in response to higher U.S. tariffs that kicked in after trade talks broke down. Ontario Premier Doug Ford telling Fox Business the dispute will lead to layoffs of auto workers. However, he's also saying that he feels the best path would be to reach a deal. Now, the new Canada tariffs on U.S. goods include steel, cheese, and seafood. Canada is acknowledging, though, this will cause pain there as well, offering a support package to impacted workers and businesses. President Trump argues Canada has been treating some U.S. products unfairly for years and has threatened another tariff increase in January. America is listening to Fox News.
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2: This afternoon, expect mostly cloudy skies with a thunder shower and a high of 78. Tonight will be partly cloudy with a low of 56. Tomorrow is forecast to be partly sunny with a high of 82. Thursday will be partly sunny with breezy conditions in the afternoon and a high of 79. Friday is expected to be mostly cloudy and humid with a couple of showers and a thunderstorm possible and a high of 76. For Blueberry Broadcasting, I'm AccuWeather meteorologist Jason Caterina.
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6: Welcome to the Howie Carr Show, 844-500-4242, 844-500-4242. Breaking news, just as we go on the air, Dolly Parton will not be down for breakfast. She is dead at the age of 80. Just yesterday, she was giving a health update. And now I guess there'll have to be another health update. If you ever hear me give a health update, you can go short on the odds. I think that's the way it works. But, she seemed like an okay person. I remember in 9 to 5, that was a good movie. That was a good movie. I always remember the elevator door opening. You know, it opens and they're going on their weekend, Friday, and then like 2 seconds later the door opens and it's Monday again. I know that's really good. That's a memorable scene. I know I've always remembered it. But anyway, her husband just died, and I don't know what her personal life was. But she was a star. You know, she had one of those museums like the really big Nashville country stars have her own place like Graceland. Not quite Graceland, obviously, but still, it was a big deal. And so she's now gone. 844-500-4242, 844-500-4242. All the techs are already coming in here. $4 gas, $6 diesel, no end in sight, and Trump is talking about Lake America. Voted three times for the guy. I can't take much more of this BS. Wake the F up. You know, I sort of understand what you're saying, but yesterday Caroline Kennedy put out a tweet or an X, and she had a picture of Kamala Harris. And she said, think, you know, this woman, this wonderful woman who happens to be black, capitalized black, could be our president. And think what a difference it would make. And Bill Ackman immediately tweeted back, you can't be serious. That sums up my reaction as well. You can't be serious. You have no choice. 844-500-4242, 919. I can't believe you didn't start with Chuck Berry's My Ding-a-Ling. You know what? We could start with My Ding-a-Ling, given what happened last night and at the appearance of Abdul Al-Sayed. They were talking about ding-a-lings, he and Jesse Waters. And it was a strange moment, and I'm not sure You know, El Sayed Abdul is desperately trying to get some

0: kind of traction in the black community. Detroit, obviously, a huge part of the vote in Michigan. And so he claims he's an African because he's from Egypt. He is an Egyptian. But, you know.
1: He's an Egyptian.
0: But, you know, they're Africans and they're Africans. You know, they're Elon Musk is an African. John Kerry's wife, Mama T, is an African. So I don't know that that's really really a big deal. So he had to up the ante again, and this isn't going to be the last time he ups the ante. So now he is for reparations. So I don't know, you know, if he expects he's going to pay the reparations. I mean, and again, these people are calling everybody colonizers. I don't get this thing. Their descriptions are they call themselves working class, even though none of them have ever had a job, let alone a blue collar job. And now these people, many of whom like the Egyptian, like Francesca Hong in Wisconsin, like Gustavo Gordillo in New York City, who's from Peru. You know, they just came into the country, or their parents came into the country, you know, 20, 30 years ago, and now they're calling us colonizers? I don't get it. 844-500-4242. 603, The Best Little Whorehouse in Texas was another movie Dolly was in with Burt Reynolds. Great movie. Yeah, she was good. I mean, she was more of a, I considered her more of like a, you know, a celebrity type than a, I mean, I guess she had great country songs, but I don't consider like a Loretta Lynn or a Tammy Wynette, you know, from really one of the classic, you know, or a Patsy Cline. You know, she's not, to me, I mean, but that's the way, that's just my taste in country music. 844-500-4242, 844-500-4242. I just don't understand about this whole thing about the sex change surgeries. They paint themselves into corners when they're talking about gender, just like Ketanji Brown Jackson, you know, saying that she couldn't define what a woman was because she wasn't a biologist. Now she's saying it's a Kafkaesque nightmare to require voter IDs. That she dissented from the Supreme Court kind of tepid ruling on allowing Trump's executive orders to go through, sort of. And, you know, does she know the meaning of the word Kafkaesque? I don't think so. I don't think she knows the meaning of a lot of words. And, but, you know, everybody knows what a boy is as compared to what a girl is, and vice versa. You know, you don't really have to twist yourselves into a pretzel to come up with the definition, unless you're trying to, patronize a tiny, tiny percent of the population, which is the people formerly known as transvestites. Now they've been rebranded as transgenders. And for this guy who went to medical school to say what he said is just crazy. It makes no sense. Any more than Ketanji Brown saying she's not a biologist, so she doesn't know what a woman is. 844-500-4242. So this is Abdul Al Saeed. I guess this is the most played cut of his interview last night with Jesse Waters. Some people were saying Jesse wasn't hard enough on him. He's not a good interviewer and all that. I thought he did a fine job. You know, he got the point across that this guy's a duplicitous socialist Islamist, or maybe I should say communist. Cut one.
2: So Abdul, you're a doctor, right?
3: Selectively. I am.
2: So you think it's okay for a parent to slash his kid's thing away off? You think that's okay?
3: I mean, do you, so
1: Do you really want to have this conversation? Are you circumcised?
2: Yeah, but I mean, that's a Jesse, personal question.
1: Okay.
2: Doctor.
1: So you probably should want to move on.
2: Is circumcision's different than castration?
1: I think it's a problem that you think that you get to decide what happens between a parent, a doctor, and a patient. And I'm just saying that, yes, circumcision is surgery on a kid's ding-a-ling. So if you really want to bring that up, you can. I just think you guys are really selective about how you want to talk about these things.
2: Abdul, Michigan's not going for that. That is sick stuff.
3: She told me it was my ding-a-ling-a-ling. Oh, my ding-a-ling, my ding-a-ling. I want to play with my ding-a-ling.
0: Is that Chuck? That doesn't sound like that version I know, the live version. That's the famous one, is the live version. But anyway, so in my experience, a circumcision is just is rather a minor procedure to probably enhance the health of the male infant or child, whereas castration is a catastrophic mutilation of the body that changes everything. And it makes you dependent on artificial synthetic drugs for the rest of your life. It's insanity. I mean, you don't, if you're not having a problem with part of your body, you don't mutilate it. I mean, it's one thing if it's a cosmetic surgery, you know, you don't like your nose. Okay. Do a little work on your nose. But I mean, your genitalia, you think that's like a cosmetic procedure? Is that what he's saying? Good Lord. 844-500-4242, 844-500-4242. What a strange place the Democrat Party finds themselves in now with this, get guys like this Egyptian and all the rest of them, actually. Angie Nixon in Florida, the Christian seminarian in Texas, Talafrico, who hates Christianity. I mean, what is it? Do they really think they're going to fool the real working classes? We'll play some cuts from about the working classes too, about where they're going. 844-500-4242. I'm Howie Carr.
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10: 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Jared, what's the poll question? What are the results thus far?
11: Today's poll question, which you can vote in at HowieCarshow.com, is do you agree with Abdul El-Sayed that circumcision and castration are pretty much the same thing? Yes, no, or I'm not a biologist.
10: No.
11: 87% of the audience says no.
10: Only 87%?
11: Well, 11% of the audience are not biologists, Sally. Okay. And 2% say yes.
10: All right. Okay. 603 says, strange how convicted rapists, when given the choice, choose chemical castration, not the knife. I'm sure forced surgical castration by the state would be deemed cruel and unusual punishment. Good point. Good point. The Eighth Amendment to the United States Constitution prohibits cruel and unusual punishment. And they're making it sound like these kids are just going in there that are 8 years old and they're just like saying, well, you know, I want to get a pirate hat instead of a sword at the museum, you know, or at the toy store. They're not capable of making the decisions. I don't think I never ran into a kid when I was a kid or any time since then who wanted to have to make that decision. It's crazy. 844-500-4242. Circumcision, says 603, protects against infection and cancer. It is remarkable that a physician would equate the two. He is a graduate of a medical school. I do not believe he has a medical license, and I don't think he ever has had one.
12: This is the house of learned doctors.
10: 207, it's not just castration, which is just the testicles. That's enough. This is emasculation, removal of all male parts. A circumcision

0: bad word to say about Dolly Parton. I don't think. Maybe they do, but I don't know of anybody. Dave, you're next with Howie Carr. Go ahead, Dave.
1: Howie, cut out the circumcision talk. Really, cut it out. Anyway, no, I can't help but think.
0: Do you think I've ever brought up circumcision on my show unless someone else would bring it up?
1: Yeah, we'll drop it. Anyway, no, and I can't help but think, hearing the news about the Iranian threat on the little boy there. Well, he's not such a little boy anymore, but I can't help but think that Melania has got to be in his face saying, all right, Daddy, what are you going to do about it? So hopefully he says the hell of it and gets this job done and everything get back to normal again, you know?
0: Yeah, I know. It seems like, though, if this thing's really going to work, they're going to, it really would be better if they didn't have to, destroy everything, just the economy. It'd be better not to have to kill a lot of people. But, you know, now the Wall Street Journal, which hates Donald Trump with a passion, they less and less even pretend to be a Republican newspaper, at least in the news columns. They're saying, oh, the Trump administration says all the oil is getting through, but the experts say there's very little oil still getting through the Strait of Hormuz. And I'm just tired of this. 844-500-4242. 781, throw in vasectomy just for the hell of it. Yeah, well, I mean, vasectomy is a whole, that's a whole different thing. That's a, that's not to be confused with castration or emasculation or any of that stuff. 844-500-4242. Yeah, I think that, you know, all of these physicians that are performing this gender affirming surgery, they're going to be in for a lot of trouble down the road because they're going to get sued. They're already getting sued. You talk about people being in prison for a crime they didn't commit for 10, 15, 30 years. I mean, when someone chops off your body parts, your life is never the same. I mean, you're damaged. You are never going to be a whole person again. And especially, they're going to do it when you're not even of majority. You're a minor, and they're going to do this and let you do it. And you don't think people are going to sue down the road for doing this to them? And I don't think that's a frivolous lawsuit. If someone did that to somebody I loved, then I would be all in favor of them suing. I'd try to stop it, though, first of all, even if it meant kidnapping the kid. 844-500-4242. I'm Howie Carr.
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9: The texters are telling me more about all these rebuilt below the belt procedures that I want to know about. I don't have any need for it to know all this stuff. I'm not planning to have anything done. I never was planning to have anything done, and I really it's like learning the rules of cricket. It's just not necessary. I've got better things to do with my time. Mark, you're next with Howie Carr. Go ahead, Mark.
10: Hey, good afternoon, Howie. Hey,
9: hi.
10: Have you ever noticed that these male left-wing politicians, they all have one thing in common? I mean, and I noticed it on this El Sayed guy recently. They all have the Fertakta bracelets, you know, with the big brown beads or the fabric. Raggy looking bracelets, or even the cheap plastic one, Charlie Parker, who's famous for wearing them. It drives me crazy.

0: You know, what are they trying to show by wearing these things?
1: I have no idea. I don't understand this guy at all. I mean, what is he? What's his whole rap? I mean, why did his family come to the United States if they hated it so much? Same thing with Ilhan Omar. Why would you go to a place where you despise everything? Mark,
0: I mean, who's coaching these guys? Who's telling them what to say when they're in front of a camera on national TV? I mean, all they have to do is ask them a couple of questions and they expose themselves.
1: Right. I mean, whoever's telling them, they should fire them because they're really not doing a great job. This is a great one here on the Michigan ICE just picked up a child rapist, and Jesse Waters asked him the obvious question here. Cut five.
2: Abdul, you got a guy
3: in
2: Michigan.
3: So are American citizens.
2: You got a guy. Think, look, let me just say something. Okay,
3: to get Abdul, back to the conversation about the broader issues.
2: Okay.
3: Well, you cut me off, Jesse, and you said we're going to have a good conversation. So I'd like to do that. I just want to answer the point. When I travel the state, and I have traveled my state, more people are asking me about how they're going to afford their gas and groceries. They're not asking me about immigration.
2: Well, now, they also don't want to get molested. Abdul, you got a guy here from Southeast Asia, molested a kid. ICE just picked him up. You want that guy to stay in Michigan?
3: I'm glad that that guy got picked up, but that's a different thing than saying that INS would not have picked him up. Jesse, you're too smart for this.
2: Come it's on. A bureaucratic that is a game you're playing,
3: game.
2: And that's
3: guy,
2: a dodge.
3: You point to him, you say,
2: you need guys
3: ICE,
2: to get these
3: ICE
2: guys out of the country.
3: And therefore, ICE, we need ICE. I'm just saying, look, playing by your own rules. When we had INS, we had fewer people doing the things that you're
2: that's
3: talking about.
2: That's because Biden didn't blow open the border back then.
3: When we had that.
2: All right. That's because Biden didn't blow open the border back then.
3: That's not an ICE question. That's a CBP question.
2: No,
3: Jesse,
2: you guys let in a ton of people, and we got to get them out.
1: We didn't used to have this problem. Yeah. You used to have to sign an affidavit. You used to have a sponsor to come into the country, and the sponsor would sign and say he would support you if you so that you wouldn't become a charge on the state, a public charge. You used to have to go down to the police station every 6 months and give a good account of yourself that you hadn't committed any crimes. Those days are long gone. And why did it take him 3 seconds to respond when he said, "Are you glad that guy's off the street?" Why did it? Wasn't that an automatic yes? I would think it is. Sean, you're next with Howie Carr. Go ahead, Sean.
4: Hey, Howie. I was thinking about this. I don't know. What do we call it today? Gender reassignment, sex change.
1: They call it gender reassignment or gender affirmation. I call it genital mutilation, I think, is the and juvenile genital mutilation. That's even worse. But isn't that what it is? It's mutilating genitalia, isn't it?
4: Absolutely. So as I'm thinking about it, we let murderers out of jail in this state because their brains aren't fully developed if they commit the offense
1: for
4: a certain age. Yet we're letting children, honestly, make these decisions.
1: Sean, I don't think you can get a tattoo if you're 14 or 15 years old. If you can't get a tattoo, how can you agree to genital mutilation?
4: Well, you certainly can't smoke. You got to be 21 now, I believe.
1: Yeah, you're not allowed to buy cigarettes if you're under a certain age. Period. Nobody under, you know, if you were born, I think, in the 21st century, you're not, or you're maybe like up to 2020 to 2005, you're not allowed to buy, after that, you're not allowed to buy cigarettes, period. Yeah. How is that possible? I mean, cigarettes aren't good for you, but, you know, it's better to be smoking a couple of packs of Marlboros a day for 10 years than it is to get your family jewels chopped off. You can recover from sometimes, most of the time, you can recover from smoking two packs a day when you're young. You're not going to regrow the family jewels. I agree. Chris, what are you laughing at, Taylor? It's true. I'm not a doctor. I just play one on C-SPAN sometimes. Chris, you're next with Howie Carr. Go ahead, Chris.
5: Hey, Howie. Long time, many times. You know,
1: thanks.
5: The problem is these people are perverts. And they're pedophiles. And, you know, no kid has this stuff in their mind. There's a grown-up somewhere that's put this in their mind.
1: Right,
5: no,
1: I agree.
5: Need to be, If it's a school teacher doing it, they need to be fired. If the school has that as a program, it needs to be shut down. And I'm not sorry to say, if it's a parent, they need those kids taken away, because this is abuse. You know, a child depends, all kids depend on us. You know, growing up in Massachusetts and in an inner city project, I lived at D Street, eventually ended up in the Weymouth Projects. I mean, you know, the neighborhood took care of you. The grown-ups, even in the bad neighborhoods, they looked out, and if you did something wrong, they watched out for you. But now it's like kids can't depend on the grown-ups to look out for them. You know, the grown-ups are like, oh, yeah, sure, go ahead and do something as crazy and insane as getting, you know, your male junk chopped off. You know, these people really need to be arrested. And until that happens, they're going to keep going. And when that guy's in the interview, I don't know why the interviewer is looking at him going, well, okay, so you're a pedophile. You want to talk to little kids about sex? You're no different than a
1: or how about a if you want to if you don't like the word pedophile, at least I don't want to have sex. How about statist? How about isn't it a way of torturing a kid, male or female? To hurt, you're hurting the kid. Why would you do something like that? And you're right, the projects, you know, the projects weren't perfect, obviously. There's a lot of terrible stuff going on. That's where Whitey Bulger came out of. But think about what happened a couple of years ago when Michelle Wu, they had the transvestite, the transgender party in South Boston, and one of the transvestites died of a drug overdose. The cops came in, and they find five little kids naked in the back room. And Michelle Wu would never release the police reports. Remember that? 84. I remember it. One of the many police reports they never opened for us. 84. They never gave us. They never turned over. 844-500-4242. 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
1: 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Silver Dave, what's happening on the precious metal front right now this month?
17: Howie, thanks for having me on. 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And we're very happy about that. So it's going quite well, Howie.
1: Yeah, it's, I wish I had some down here on the Cape. I'd like to hold them up for the camera. They are really cool, the silver bits. Now, you know, silver's had kind of a rocky ride this year. Am I right about that, Silver Dave?
17: Oh man, definitely. We've seen an all-time high at the beginning of the year. Silver price went up to around $120, and then it dropped very fast down close to around $75. Now the silver price is still hanging around 75. However, you know, last year the silver price was around 30. So, you know, most guys are up double, if not more than that. But for a brief period of time, you were about 4X, and then it came back and kind of leveled. But it does look like we're getting ready to see some price movement again. I won't be surprised if we see another bull run in this next coming month.
1: You know, you sent me a story. Is silver or Bitcoin the right choice for you? I don't understand I don't do any research on it, but I don't understand why you would want Bitcoin or crypto when you could have silver or gold.
17: Me too. The thing is that a lot of the cryptocurrencies are made to appeal to people who are interested in an alternative to the conventional system. The problem with the cryptocurrencies is that they aren't anything. What I mean by that is that silver, the value of silver and gold comes from its usefulness as a material to make things. Mm-hmm. And more than 50% of all patented things in the U.S. Patent and Trademark Office have silver somewhere in the ingredients. Well, Bitcoin and the other thousands of cryptocurrencies that are out there, they don't actually have any usefulness to keep. And as Warren Buffett says, it operates on the greater fool theory, the idea that you're going to sell it to the next greater fool for more money. And that's the only theoretical value the cryptos have, is that you're going to sell it to the next guy for more money. But it's not a material. You can't use it for anything. You can't make anything without it. You can't even see it. And it doesn't actually exist except on your computer.
1: So you have... You have in the if you follow the European media, they have the Iranians have been hacking in to British power plants. Now, who's to say that the Iranians or the North Koreans or some, you know, Dr. No type, you know, freelance terrorist group couldn't hack into all the Bitcoin cryptocurrency and just wipe it off the face of the earth, wipe it off the face of the planet? Is there I mean, if you don't have physical assets, what do you really have? I mean, am I being a Luddite by saying that, Silver Dave, by asking that question?
17: No, I don't think so at all. I think that is a very legitimate concern. And to me, not only do I think it's possible something like that could happen, I would even say that I think it might even be likely that someday something's going to go wrong and that the people that own the cryptos are going to see it go back to zero. Now, it might go up for a period of time and then go to zero, and then you've got nothing. But when you have a physical silver in your hand, when you've got silver bits in your hand, you know that they're there. It's not theoretical, and no one can hack them out of your pocket on the Internet. So I'm much, much more my bias is towards actual things, tangible things. And so I like silver, I like gold, I like tools, I like equipment, I like things I can use. But the cryptos, to me, it not only is it not anything, but they even refer to them as coins when they are not coins. They refer to the process of accumulating Bitcoin as Bitcoin mining when it isn't mining. And when you call things by the improper name, that tells me it's fake, that there's something hiding here. Like, they're trying to tantalize people with these words that aren't correct.
1: Bitcoin mining, it's like having a unicorn ranch, right?
17: Yeah, unicorn ranch. Oh, yeah, come to the unicorn ranch. Whoa, wait a second. I have a feeling that there's a scam when you tell me to come to your unicorn ranch.
1: So you have a physical store. You're not a mail order place. 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How do they get to local Silver Mint?
17: Okay, that's a great question. 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And that'll be coming out at 4:45 tonight. 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
1: So if you're getting into the White Mountains, into New Hampshire for the last these last few days of summer before Labor Day, just stop on by local Silver Mint, and you could you're there every day, right? 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They like to meet you, right?
17: I'm there some days. 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
26: This is a Fox News alert. An American legend is gone. I'm Lisa Brady. Dolly Parton has died. The iconic entertainer was 80 and passed away peacefully in Nashville.
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26: A family statement read by her nephew, Brian Seaver, who says his aunt opened doors for her family and for generations of singers, songwriters, musicians, and dreamers around the world.
0: By her example, we believe that anything was possible. She never saw a door she couldn't open, and the door she opened made and changed history.
26: She wrote hundreds of songs, but was also an actress, businesswoman, and philanthropist. President Trump says there will never be anyone like her, just announcing flags will be lowered to half staff for 1 week in her honor. Canada slapping new tariffs on American goods, including steel, cheese, and seafood, a response to higher U.S. tariffs that kicked in after trade talks broke down. Ontario Premier Doug Ford tells Fox Business's Lydia Hu the dispute will lead to layoffs in the auto sector.
2: He has been at the center of the back and forth with President Trump. Yesterday, Ford even said about Trump, "I just don't like the guy." But today, Ford acknowledged it got a little heated, and now he says he wants a deal.
3: We buy more agricultural products than anywhere in the world, tied with Mexico, and we want to buy more, and we want to ship more, no matter if it's our aluminum or our steel or our high-grade nickel that we ship down, and aluminum as well, and so on and so forth. So I think the best thing to do is get a deal.
2: And Canadian officials also acknowledge today that this trade fight will hurt them.
26: America is listening to Fox News.
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9: Tonight, expect partly cloudy skies with a low of 56. Tomorrow will bring partly sunny conditions with a high reaching 82. In the evening, skies will be mainly clear with a low of 59. As for Thursday, anticipate partly sunny skies and breezy conditions in the afternoon, along with a high of 79. Looking ahead to Friday, it will be mostly cloudy and humid with a chance of a few showers and a thunderstorm with a high temperature of 76. For Blueberry Broadcasting, I'm AccuWeather meteorologist Jason Catarina.
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14: 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All kinds of ways to watch me if you're if you want to continue to follow me after my C-SPAN week ends on Friday. Joining us now is a guy I work for on occasion, Chris Ruddy. He's the CEO of Newsmax, which is one of the big cable news stations, and he's a confidant of the president. He lives in Florida, member of Mar-a-Lago, and he's like me, a former Rupert Murdoch hand back in the old days. And I just thought he'd be a good person to talk to as we approach Labor Day about what's going on. Chris Ruddy from Newsmax, thanks for being with us here on the Howie Carr Show.
16: Howie, great to be on. I would only qualify that by saying you said we were one of the cable news. We're the only cable news channel in America that represents America. So we'll just say we're the only one from now on.
14: Okay. All right. All right. Hey, Chris, my first question for you, you used to stay in pretty close contact with Lindsey Graham. He would call you at night, and you knew him. What do you think is going to happen tonight in this this runoff in South Carolina? The latest poll I saw, the Ralph Norman and Darlene Graham Nordone were within one-tenth of a point. What do you think is going to happen?
16: Well, I'm hearing that it looks pretty good for Ralph Norman. And I don't know his sister. I never met her before. I knew Lindsey very well. I knew him for 20 years almost. And I supported him. I thought he was a great senator. I didn't agree with everything he stood for. But I support Israel, for instance, national security issues. I thought he was great on those. And I'm disappointed that the sister was picked largely just because she's the sister. And She didn't really have any experience in public life and doesn't have any experience, any political or record of supporting conservative candidates or causes. And she's going to be in a Senate seat for the next 20 years. And like I would have preferred, I think
14: if she wins
16: in South Carolina.
14: if she wins tonight, she's going to win tonight, though. You know, that's the thing. The thing is that, you know, the way he is, I mean, you know, when she had that disastrous debate performance last week, he didn't cancel or anything. He just, he still went down there and, you know, gave a great speech in Myrtle Beach trying to push her over the top.
16: Well, it was Newsmax's debate, by the way. Greta was with Newsmax, and we asked the question. She didn't know anything about Taiwan. I mean, that's a little unusual. It's a big issue in the news a lot. Like, so it would show that she's not tracking news that much.
14: Yeah, I mean, so, it's, you know, it seems...
16: I'm hoping the best, but they're saying the polling data out that we have on Newsmax.com right now is that it's neck and neck between her and Ralph Norman.
14: Yeah, and she also didn't know what the population of South Carolina was. That didn't get as much

0: play, but that seemed kind of disturbing that you thought there were, that you said there were 50 million people in South Carolina. I know a lot of people have been moving down from the Northeast, but I didn't know it was that packed of a state, you know?
1: It's, I think she seems like a nice lady. She's sincere, right? But she says the Republicans need to talk more about health care and education access. Okay, fair issues in a general election. That's not usually what our main priorities of the conservative, like a typical conservative. So it makes you wonder. And she said her brother talked too much about national security. So I don't know. I think the president sometimes makes these decisions. As I've told him before, nobody bats 1,000. I think he bats a lot higher than most of us, right? But he doesn't always bat 1,000 on these. I didn't endorse either candidate. I thought Russell Fry, the congressman, was the best choice of all of them. He came in third.
0: He was the youngest one, right? He'd be there for the duration, and he's not. He's, yeah, but it's
1: the Trump guy is a strong guy, strong conservative. Like, hey, you get this guy in there, and he's been a strong supporter of the president. But I think the president, you know, we'll see. Hopefully Darlene will work out if she wins. But again, you know, we're seeing sometimes things happen that just aren't like completely clear what's going on, right?
0: Yeah. What about the new press secretary? You know, people are speculating. This is, I guess, Caroline Leavitt's last week, and she was great. And you know, she's a good New Hampshire girl, and lives in South Florida like you and I do in the winter. Who do you think is going to take her place?
1: What about Howie Carr? Do you think he would be willing to leave Boston to go there?
0: Like William Tecumseh Sherman, if nominated, I will not run. If elected, I will not serve. But it's, you know, how about Scott Jennings? Do you think that's serious or not?
1: I think he's being considered. I think he's a strong conservative, good guy. I don't have any reason to question him. But I think, you know, the president's sort of funny on these issues. He'll pick somebody he likes that's on TV, I think. Or surprise people on this. He loves going through the process of it because it's like picking the winner in the Apprentice show, right?
0: Yeah.
1: And seeing who's going to get fired and who's going to win. So stay in. So he likes it. But I think at the end of the day, you know, the messaging of the White House has not been so great because the president has a really good track record, but nobody knows about it. Like, they're not talking about all the successes.
0: Well, I mean, but he seems to get off the rails sometime, like talking about changing the name of Lake Ontario. I mean, that's kind of a crazy thing to be talking about, isn't it?
1: Well, the president likes, he's like stream of consciousness, right? He gets sidetracked on issues. So the job of the White House press secretary, but also the team of the White House, is making sure that there's coordinated messaging. Mm-hmm. We find like a lot of the White House people don't go on the TV shows. Like an occasional secretary will come on from the cabinet. They don't go on. They're told not to go on by the White House. And then none of their junior staffers, some of them that their job is communications, don't go on any shows. You probably find it's hard to get them to come on. And frankly, I've never heard anything like it. You don't want people to talk about the administration on podcasts, radio shows, TV. Like, what's going on there? Are they thinking straight over there? And so, you know, we've had this. I've actually written about it. It's not new. I've said, like, they don't get their message out because they don't put anyone on air.
0: Well, someone just texted in and says, can you please ask Chris if he can get Newsmax on Sirius? He wants to be able to listen to the show like Fox is on. I think all the other major cable stations are on XM Sirius. Is Newsmax on?
1: So they have 10 liberal leaning to a 12 information channels liberal, and they have Fox, and maybe they have Breitbart part time or something. But they don't have Newsmax. They won't put us on. We've asked them many times. They won't put us on. I think, you know, I can't tell you the reason. I'm guessing there's a, you know, with 12 liberal stations, there's a bias there. And what I suggest is I used to have SiriusXM. I don't listen to them anymore. I listen to AM or I listen to Newsmax on my app. And I don't pay the fee. I just don't.
0: Well, that's the thing. I mean, they're fading. They're, you know, Sirius XM is they've lost a lot of power, especially with people going to Bluetooth, Spotify, whatever, you know, in the car. So you'd think they would

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1: We reach about 50 million people regularly. So you think like, hey, we would get more subscriptions than any cost it would have to put us on. 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You can get free access to our other channels. And you can listen in your car anywhere in the world. We have podcasts and all sorts of things. So, and I'm sure you're doing that type of thing, too.
0: We are. We've got
1: 15 million people have downloaded the app.
0: Yeah. Andrew says, I hope it's Scott Jennings, if for no other reason that it'd take half of CNN's ratings with him, and then he's there. And when he's done, go to 60 Minutes and piss off the libs there. I think Scott Jennings, you know, he was a you know, a guy, an aide to McConnell. He's never made the big money. He's now making the big money. I don't think he wants to go to the White House. I mean, it was a great job for Caroline. It was a, you know, a great move up. But I think, you know, for a guy like Scott Jennings, it would cost him money to go there.
1: Yep. And Caroline, you discovered Caroline, I believe, right? You put her on radio, didn't you?
0: Yeah, she had run for Congress, but we put her on radio. Yeah, she's fantastic.
1: I remember getting a call from a guy named Howie Carr saying, a person you got to have on Newsmax. We had Caroline as a paid contributor on Newsmax. You remember those years? Fox wouldn't have Caroline on. She was banned. The pro-Trump people were banned from Fox.
0: Right.
1: And Caroline got the attention of the president being on Newsmax, which we're glad. And so she went on to bigger and better things. But it shows you Newsmax can have a real impact with these great personalities and people. And we're putting people on that Fox won't put on.
0: Yeah, and I mean, Kevin McCarthy, you know, who wasn't a bad guy, but he tried to knock her off when she was running in the primary, even though she was running against a guy who wasn't even from New Hampshire. And they spent $10 million to dust her up. You know, so you're right. I mean, she never fit in. I think now she fits in with the Fox people. They love her. But, you know, Fox goes with a winner, don't they? I mean, that's one thing we both learned from working for Rupert Murdoch,
1: well,
0: isn't it?
1: They go with winners, and then they decide you're not a winner, and they don't have you on anymore. I mean, they opposed the president in 16 and 20 and 24. They froze out him and his family for a couple of years on Fox. They wouldn't cover any of the rallies. So, you know, Newsmax is consistent, and I can tell you we're going to remain consistent no matter what.
0: What happened to Tucker Carlson? What's your theory, Chris Ruddy?
1: Well, I never talked to his psychiatrist to understand exactly what happened. It's a joke.
0: I get it.
1: But, you know, look, Tucker was a god for conservatives and tremendous force. And overnight, he's just gone downhill ever since leaving Fox. At Fox, he was getting a little weird, I thought, on the Ukraine stuff and the pro-Russia stuff, and I disagreed with him. But overall, I would say he was good, great. But he then leaves, and, you know, between the UFOs and the Jewish conspiracies, the anti-Semitism stuff scares the hell out of me because we know the danger anti-Semitism poses. I'm a Catholic. You're a Catholic. But we know... The end of the day, you know, the Nazis killed the Jews first, but when they went into Poland, they rounded up all the priests, and they killed 5,000 priests because they were a threat to the state. You know, do you really want these type of people running things?
0: It never ends.
1: Saying there's some positive things to the Nazis.
0: Yeah, it never ends with the Jews. That's the lesson of history, and they don't seem to understand that. So, Chris Ruddy, I'll see you when we get down to Florida again in the fall, and you know, it's good to talk to you, and I like being on with Bianca every once in a while, every week or so.
1: Well, we love having you on anytime you want to be on, and I would say tonight we're going to be covering the South Carolina results live on Newsmax. So check us out on cable or in your streaming and or apps, and tune in.
0: Could be a late night if the polls are correct. It's could be a nail biter. All right, Chris Ruddy from Newsmax, thanks for being with us. We really appreciate it, and you have a great channel, and we enjoy watching it. Thank you. That's Chris Ruddy from Newsmax, 844-500-4242. I'm Howie Carr.
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2: Carr is back.

0: I'm not a biologist, but I feel that I can make I can answer the question definitively. No, they are not the same thing.
1: 93% of the audience says no, 6% say they are not biologists, and 1% says yes.
0: All right. Okay. 844-500-4242. 844-500-4242. Someone says Fox jumped the shark on election night 2020. I agree. I go back and I watch it a little bit now, every now and then. I'm watching it right now. There's just Dolly Parton's death is just dominating the programming. But, you know, I can take it or leave it, really. I don't watch it as nearly as much as I used to. But, you know, and Chris has a vested interest in saying they've gone regime controlled media. But, you know, they as much as they are not what they used to be, they're still better than the Wall Street Journal, which is it's the same company, the Wall Street Journal, the New York Post, the California Post, and Fox News. And, you know, the New York Post is probably furthest Republican, and the California Post, I guess. I don't read that regularly. But, you know, the Wall Street Journal is not that much different than the New York Times, at least on the news pages. I don't think. 844-500-4242. Limerick guy says, great guest, Howie. Have him on again. We will have him. We'll have him on again. He's a good guy. And I like him. He's an East Staind wretch. He started out as a newspaper man. And that's what Rupert always used to say, that he said, you know, whatever happens, you know, when he started buying the Fox, before the Fox News Channel, he had the Fox Network, and he said, don't you guys worry. He would come to Boston and tell us that, the Boston Herald, every Christmas. He said, don't you guys worry, because we're always going to need newspaper guys, because they produce the content, the product. They know how to do the reporting. He's 94 now, and I don't think you'd say that, but it used to make us feel good back in those days. 844-500-4242. I'm Howie Carr.
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5: Maine schools used to be among America's best, but under Troy Jackson's failed leadership in Augusta, our high schools dropped to dead last. 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
17: 844-500-4242. We are here on C-SPAN 2. Welcome to the listeners, the viewers of C-SPAN 2. And this is my new book, Mass Corruption, Volume 2, The Text. If you want to order it, go to HowieCarrShow.com and click on store. Lots of other great books there, and we'll tell you more about them as we go through the week. Joining us now on the line is Kimberly Ritchie. She is the Assistant Secretary for Civil Rights in Department of Education, and we're just having we wanted to talk as we approach the beginning of the new school year. Kimberly Ritchie, thanks for being with us here on the Howie Carr Show.
18: Hey Howie, it's such an honor to be with you. Thank you so much for having me.
17: So what should parents think is going to be different? I guess the first thing I should ask you, you guys are dealing with the Harvard situation and some of these other schools that don't want to play ball in return for federal funds. Are you having any luck whatsoever with negotiating with some of the so-called elite schools?
18: Yes, Howie, thank you so much. I'm so glad you started with that. I assumed that your listeners would have a keen interest in the administration's work with regard to Harvard, and I'm so proud to report that we have worked extensively to protect Harvard students from discrimination, especially in light of the Supreme Court's recent decision in the Students for Fair Admissions case, which, of course, as you know, found sweeping racial discrimination in admissions at the university. My office, the office that I get to oversee, is actually currently investigating Harvard for continuing to illegally consider race in admissions, in addition to continuing acts of anti-Semitism. So I am currently investigating Harvard, but as you know, over the last year, the administration has found Harvard repeatedly in violation of certain provisions of federal law. But we are staying committed. We're staying focused. We're going to use every tool in our toolbox to protect the students at Harvard from ongoing discrimination.
17: Now, correct me if I'm wrong. I don't follow this as closely as I should, but isn't Yale just really giving the Trump administration the finger, and everybody in the the beautiful people are saying, "Oh, Yale, what a great place," and Harvard shouldn't even be trying to negotiate? Is that a fair description of the situation between Harvard and Yale?
18: Yeah, you know, I think we have engaged so much with Yale over the last year and a half, Howie. There have definitely been ups, there have definitely been downs, but we are seeing movement. I'm proud of that. We are focusing on continuing to enforce the law, and we're going to continue to do that. We're going to make sure that these schools know and that these schools understand that under Title VI, under Title IX, when the law says you cannot discriminate on the basis of sex, that means biological sex. And when it says you cannot discriminate on the basis of race, that means every race, any race, color, or national origin. So we are certainly seeing movement, and that is thanks to the president's leadership and to Secretary McMahon's leadership.
17: All right. Now, you know, the cudgel that you have, obviously, is cutting off funds. But, you know, then the universities like Harvard, they just go to the courthouse in Boston where you have all these people like the judge who said Harvard wasn't discriminating against white and Asian students back 6-7 years ago. It had to go to the Supreme Court. You keep getting hamstrung by these federal judges, don't you?
18: Yeah, I mean, that has certainly been a challenge, you know, and I think our position, the Trump administration's position, is that we know what the law says, we know discrimination, and we're going to continue to root it out. And, you know, Howie, one of the things that we've had to do is really step back and examine all the tools that we have at our disposal. Of course, you mentioned the biggest one, which is the ultimate withholding of federal funds, which means that, you know, once we do find a school in violation, we take the appropriate steps, we follow the appropriate processes, and we are ultimately able to withhold funds. But we also have other tools. And, you know, last year, the Department of Education actually placed Harvard on heightened cash monitoring. So we do have these other tools that we are continuing to use, and we are going to continue to use every tool at our disposal to hold schools accountable.
17: Yeah, you know, we read stories in places like the Boston Globe, which is an apologist for Harvard, obviously, and they say, oh, the schools are having to cut back on their administrators because of the reduction in federal funds. And let me tell you, Kim Ritchie, I think you probably know this, but that makes most of us very happy who voted for Donald Trump. There are so many more bureaucrats and administrators. There are more administrators now in most of these schools, and the more the quote-unquote elite they are, the more likely it is. There's more administrators than there are faculty members. It's crazy.
18: Yeah,
17: people
18: that's
17: who are teaching courses.
18: Right.
17: It's crazy. There's no need for this.
18: That's right. That's right. Yeah. No, I think that's something that we see across both higher ed and K-12, Howie, and something that, you know, that I know states are certainly looking at. But there are situations where educational institutions can certainly be top heavy. And of course, one of the things that we advocate for is, as we believe that those closest to the student know what's best for those students. And so we certainly want to see as many resources as possible going straight to students, going straight into the classroom. And we're going to continue to emphasize that.
17: How about I don't know what federal policy can be about that, but there are all these surveys that are coming out that the percentage of the American people who think that a college education is worth the investment in time and financial resources is lower than it has ever been before in the history of polling. And I think I know why I think it is, but why do you think that is?
18: Yeah, you know, I think that there are hardworking Americans out there who are having to take a step back and really evaluate what is it that I want to do with my future? What are the options that are going to allow me to achieve my goals? And, you know, as you indicated from the polling, individuals, families, students are really taking a step back and saying, is that degree that I'm going to waste hundreds of thousands of dollars on, is that going to get me what I want for my future? Is that the best path forward? And I think that, you know, we've seen higher education institutions move so far to the left and so far towards, towards indoctrination that, you know, that parents and families are just saying, is that really what I want for my student? Do I want to spend that kind of money? Is it going to get me the job that I want to get? And then on top of it, is the college going to be pushing ideologies that we as a family or we as parents or students just flat out disagree with?
17: You know, it seems that there are a lot more private schools in the Northeast than the other parts of the country, but they're all over the country. And the marginal ones, the smaller ones, the ones with lesser endowments, the less prestigious ones, they seem to be toppling over at an ever increasing rate. I mean, how many of these colleges do you think are going to be around in 20? I mean, or how many are going to be gone in 20 years? These smaller private schools.
18: Yeah, that's a great question, Howie. I don't know that I know the answer to that. You know, I personally went to a private Christian undergraduate college, only had a couple, you know, 2,000 or 3,000 students. It was a great education for me. But at the end of the day, higher ed is going to have to adjust and figure out whether they are meeting the needs of their consumers, whether they're meeting the needs of customers. And if they're not, they're going to have to adjust to make the right kind of changes. And frankly, just justify to American families and students about why an investment in their institution is worth it.
17: We're speaking to Assistant Secretary for Civil Rights of the Department of Education, Kim Ritchie. What about transgender athletics? I mean, it's still a contentious issue, just in most places. What is the Department of Education doing to protect girls' rights in both higher ed and secondary education athletics?
18: Yeah, thank you so much for that question, Howie. You know, one of the best parts of my job in getting to oversee the Office for Civil Rights is that OCR is responsible for enforcing Title IX, which, of course, as you know, is the federal law that protects educational opportunities for women and girls. I'm so fortunate that this is my third time to get to serve in OCR. And what I can tell you is that under President Trump's leadership and under Secretary McMahon's leadership, this is the most aggressive Title IX enforcement in OCR's history. As you know, the prior administration gutted Title IX, interpreted in a way where it protected everything other than biological sex. And so we are fully focused on restoring Title IX to ensure that women and girls not only have equal access to education and athletics, but that they have access to intimate facilities where they're not forced to change or use restrooms in front of biological men. And so we are going full force. We are fighting tooth and nail to hold schools accountable. From enforcement against the main Department of Education to, going back to Harvard, how we started our conversation today. We are starting to see movement, and the NCAA updated its transgender athletic participation policy to limit competition in women's sports. And Harvard, after that, then removed its prior transgender inclusion policy from the university handbook. So we're gonna keep fighting tooth and nail to protect the rights of women and girls to have that equal educational opportunity that Title IX affords them.
17: Do you think Charlie Baker, the former governor of Massachusetts, who was quite a disappointment to a lot of us in the state, especially in his final term, do you think he's interested in the issue of protecting women's rights in intercollegiate sports in the NCAA?
18: Yeah, that's a great question. You know, I want to say again, we were so pleased that the NCAA did update its transgender athletics participation policy. There are still a lot of schools out there that are still allowing individuals to participate in athletics based on their gender identity. And that deprives women from athletic opportunities. And so we are going to continue to focus on that. We believe that Title IX requires schools to provide athletic opportunities for biological females, and we're going to fight tooth and nail to secure their rights under Title IX.
17: Great. And if people think that their daughters are being discriminated against, either in the public schools or in colleges, is there a website that they can go to get help from the Department of Education or from the Office of Civil Rights?
18: Yes, Howie, thank you so much for that question. I just got to have this conversation yesterday. My message to parents is do not wait. If you believe that your child is being discriminated against, if you believe there are biological males in your daughter's dressing room or locker room or restroom, come to OCR. If you go to the Department of Education's website, there is an Office for Civil Rights tab, and there is a link at the bottom of that page that allows parents to file an electronic complaint online. OCR is going to continue fighting on behalf of women and girls, and we want those complaints.
17: Can you send that to Jared, my producer, so we can put a link up? We can tweet it out so people can have that if they need it, because it's very frustrating when this stuff happens and you don't know where to turn, you know, and your kid is, you know, devastated. You know the way it is, and it's just it would be nice to have a place to go. So send that to Jared if you would. Talk to Jared off the air. Kim Ritchie, the assistant secretary for civil rights in the Department of Education. Thank you for being with us. We appreciate it here on the Howie Carr Show.
18: Thank you so much, Howie.
17: Thank you. Come once and you'll understand why my listeners return to Nauset Beach Inn year after year. Many of us think of Cape Cod as the place to be during the summer, but it's super special during the off-season as well. I visited Nauset Beach Inn in Orleans this summer and spoke to several listeners. Jim says he's been coming for the last 7 years. We come here in season and off-season. That's a quote. It's actually better in the off-season, he said. Another listener, Robert, lives in Brewster, which is also on the Cape for those C-SPAN listeners who don't know the geography. But he still comes to the Nauset Beach Inn because he doesn't have the spectacular ocean view from his family's townhouse inland. 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I'm Howie Carr.
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0: 844-500-4242. The problem is with a place like Harvard, they've got an endowment of $55 billion or so, and they just think they're going to wait out the Trump administration. But I just like to see him, causing them to have headaches and to have to rethink their insane, racist, classist policies that have that've been so detrimental to the whole society. And I hope the Trump people keep going after them. What I'd really like to see is a tax. You know, in the first Trump administration, they put in a tax of, I think, 1%, and they made it sound like it was the end of the world. And they want a millionaire's wealth tax. They want a tax on the money income in Massachusetts over $1 million a year, because everybody has to pay their fair share. Harvard, though, not so much. Harvard pays in lieu of taxes, and I've often said, as a former property owner in both Cambridge and Boston, I paid more of my income in property taxes than Harvard ever did. And, in Harvard, we give so much back to the community. What do you really give back to the community? Come on. Who's kidding who? Bob, you're next with Howie Carr. Go ahead, Bob.
21: Oh, okay, Howie. First of all, whatever happened to Mama T? We have no idea. I'm in North Carolina, your former abode.
0: Right.
21: And, we'd like to know what happened to Mama T, and recall a couple of famous quotes from Mr. Dean Rusk and Robert McNamara. We'll fight them over there so we don't have to fight them over here.
17: Yeah, well, I think Mama T, I think Mama T is, you know, it's in some kind of a convalescent or nursing home. She's not doing very well. I don't think anybody has seen her in public in many years, have they, Bob? I don't think so.
21: I don't think so either, right? Of course, I miss her husband, Forbesy. Brilliant.
17: Yeah, he's the, by the way, people who don't know who, people who are not a regular listener, Mama T is Teresa Hines Carey. She was married to John Forbes Carey. She was before that, she was married to John Hines, the senator

0: from Pennsylvania who was killed in the plane crash. And Carrie married her. She was the second heiress worth nine figures that he married. Well, the first one was Julia Thorne from the main line of Philadelphia, and the second one was Hines, an Angolan immigrant from Pittsburgh, the other side of the state. I'm Howie Carr.
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10: This is a Fox News alert. 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I'm Lisa Brady.
11: And I will always...
10: The tribute's only just beginning for Dolly Parton. Her family says the legendary entertainer died peacefully today in Nashville. She was 80.
12: I'm really shocked, and to me, it feels like the death of Elvis Presley. It really does.
10: Singer-songwriter Don McLean telling Fox Parton was tough as nails with a lot of class and worked hard.
12: She valued the opportunity she was getting because she grew up with very bleak horizon.
10: Parton was the fourth of 12 children growing up in a one-room cabin. She started writing songs in grade school and left for Nashville the day after graduating from high school.
13: Parton's first shot at stardom came when she joined the Porter Wagoner Show in 1967.
14: I was lucky that I got a chance to be that exposed to that many people at one time, and that was really what kind of shot me up there and got me a good grip.
13: While on the show, Parton decided to pursue her career as a solo artist, and in 1970,

0: One debuted her first number one solo hit, Joshua, followed by other chart toppers like Love Is Like a Butterfly, I Will Always Love You, and the legendary Jolene.
1: Fox's Alexis McAdams, Parton's husband of nearly 59 years, Carl Dean, died last year. President Trump is ordering flags lowered for 1 week in her honor. Fighting tariffs with tariffs, Canada hitting some U.S. goods with higher costs, including steel, set to take effect next month, retaliating for higher U.S. tariffs after trade talks broke down. But stocks finish higher. The Dow up 160 points at the bell. The S&P and the NASDAQ also in the green. 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
12: 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VOM weather from the Hammond Lumber Company Weather Desk.
13: Tonight, expect partly cloudy skies with a low of 56. Tomorrow will bring partly sunny conditions with a high reaching 82. In the evening, skies will be mainly clear with a low of 59. As for Thursday, anticipate partly sunny skies and breezy conditions in the afternoon, along with a high of 79. Looking ahead to Friday, it will be mostly cloudy and humid with a chance of a few showers and a thunderstorm with a high temperature of 76. For Blueberry Broadcasting, I'm AccuWeather meteorologist Jason Catarino.
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15: 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His

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1: Welcome to the Howie Carr Show, 844-500-4242, and especially welcome to the C-SPAN 2 audience that's with us this week. And this is a New England-based talk show, and you can get us across various platforms, streaming, social media, etc., when we're not on C-SPAN. I'll tell you about it a little bit later on. We're big into Massachusetts, Maine, New Hampshire, all of New England, but New England has the last two primary states in the country every year. Massachusetts, our primaries are next week, September 1st, and New Hampshire primaries are September 8th. Those are the last in the country. And so the primary season is heating up in both states. In Massachusetts, there are two statewide primary fights: one Republican for governor, one Democrat for the U.S. Senate. The Secretary of State has said that they're not getting a lot of action. There's not an overwhelming amount of interest in the Democrat Senate fight or the Republican governor fight. But there are some interesting district attorney races, and they're Democrat primaries across the board in Norfolk County, where the guy who prosecuted Karen Reed is leaving office. Barnstable County, down on the Cape, and a first-term incumbent is being challenged. There's a tough fight among three candidates in Suffolk County, and there's another one that hasn't gotten as much ink, but it's the biggest county in the state. It's Middlesex County, and the incumbent Marion Ryan has been there for a number of years. And she is 71 years old, seeking another term, and she's being opposed by one of her former deputies, David Solet, who's 50 years old. And it's an interesting fight, and I don't think she's done a very good job, honestly. And today, in an unusual turn of events, Marion Ryan, who's listed as a progressive, was not in. By both Boston newspapers. Both Boston newspapers, my newspaper, the Boston Herald, conservative paper, more conservative, and the Boston Globe, very liberal paper, both endorsed David Solet, who's running to unseat his former boss. And I wanted to have David Solet, who I think is a very good candidate, a very straight arrow guy. I know him a little bit from the campaign, and I wanted to just have him on. David, first of all, congratulations on getting the two endorsements. I don't know what newspaper endorsements ever met, let alone now, but it certainly speaks volumes about the incumbent, Marion Ryan, that you can't get the endorsement of either newspaper, I think.
5: I appreciate it, Howie. It's great to be with your listeners. I definitely was excited to get both of these endorsements, and it was a thrill to get them on the same day. It's true that anybody that reads the papers in Boston knows that the Globe and the Herald don't always see eye to eye on every issue, but they do on this, and I think that's compelling.
1: Now, both newspapers mentioned a scandal that has been unfolding here. There have been so many state police scandals going back to the Karen Reed days and further back than that, and many more. There's another scandal just revealed today about a guy on the Mass Pike stopping young female motorists. But this scandal that Marion Ryan has presided over or didn't know anything about, it's one of the most serious cases of corruption in recent years in Massachusetts. Do you want to tell people about the Scott Quigley case?
5: Yeah, Howie, I can describe the outlines of the case. So your listeners may know, but some of them may not, that every district attorney's office has within it a plainclothes detective unit of state police detectives. And in every county but Suffolk County, these detectives are assigned to handle all of the homicide cases. The homicide cases are

0: overrun by the DA's office and what they call the State Police Detective Unit, the SPDU, in Middlesex County, plays a critical role in investigating homicides, in complex narcotics cases, in public corruption cases. They work within the physical building of the DA's office. So the relationships become very close, appropriately, but also they're involved in some of the most important, most critical cases to public safety. So making sure that you have a high-functioning State Police Detective Unit is very important for making sure the DA's office does a good job.
1: And this guy, Scott Quigley, he in December of 2023, remember that December 2023, he went out and apparently had a few drinks with at least one other, maybe more members of the State Police Detective Unit. And then he left the bar in Woburn, where the office is, and he was going 59 miles an hour in his state unmarked cruiser in a 35 mile an hour zone, crossed a double yellow line, and struck a van for disabled people, and he fatally injured a 37-year-old Special Olympian. He was taken to the hospital, and they took a blood alcohol test, and it was 0.114. which is way above the legal limit of 0.08. And yet, no one in the public, including the defense lawyers that were representing clients that were charged by the DA's office and the civil lawyers who were suing on behalf of the deceased person, they never knew the identity of the state cop Scott Quigley for more than a year, and they never got his blood alcohol content for 2 years. And Marion Ryan, your opponent, says she didn't know anything about it.
0: That is right, that is hard for me to understand. Particularly striking in today's Boston Globe editorial. The Globe repeated that apparently Marion Ryan told the editorial board that she did not even know that one of her own troopers had been involved in the crash.
1: Let me read you the exact quote from the Globe editorial. Yet how she did not know that a homicide investigator in the DA's office was involved in a serious cruiser crash at the time that it happened is difficult to understand. She told the editorial board she was never notified about the crash or Quigley's alleged intoxication. And yet, since this story is broken, the Herald broke it, we can take credit for it. Quigley has been suspended without pay. He's been indicted for motor vehicle homicide. At least three members of the state police who knew about it or covered it up in the office have been transferred out. One of the civilian employees of the department knew about it. I mean, this is pretty bad for somebody who is a district attorney in the largest county in the state of Massachusetts, isn't it?
0: It's certainly, it's hard to swallow, Howie.
1: What do you, why, you know this woman very well. Let me just put it to you bluntly. Why are you running against her, Dave Sullivan?
0: I think that the Middlesex District Attorney's Office has a critical duty to protect people. And I love this office. I've worked in this office for 24 years. I was a domestic violence prosecutor. I was an organized crime prosecutor. I was the first chief of the Cyber Protection Unit, which was a unit dedicated to fighting online child exploitation and cyber frauds. And then for the last 6 years, I ran the Cold Case Homicide Unit. My job was to get justice for victims that had slipped through the cracks, victims of sexual assault by strangers, and victims of murder. I love doing that work. I was named in 2025 for that work as the Middlesex County Prosecutor of the Year, but I resigned the week after because I could see that there were things we were supposed to be doing to protect people, and we were not doing it. And that was a direct result of the leadership or the failure of leadership from the incumbent DA. And that's, I decided I was going to do something about it.
1: You know, she signed a document during the BLM situation in 2020. She said she wouldn't take any contributions from the police unions. Because I'm going to read you a quote. She signed this document along with several people who, several George Soros type district attorneys who are now in jail who have been recalled from office in across the country. Quote, the interest being advanced by police unions is not safety of our communities, but rather protecting themselves and maintaining the harmful, broken criminal legal system. Sounds like what Scott Quigley, the cop who was allegedly drunk, benefited from, a harmful, broken legal system, and she was denouncing it. When police misconduct occurs, she signed this document, your opponent, it is our responsibility to consider those cases with the same objectivity and analysis we apply to any other case. Do you think she did that in the Quigley case, David Sola?
0: I think that the what I would say, Howie, is that particularly striking to me is the idea that her view that ethics requires that a district attorney not get support from the men and women who work in law enforcement, who wear the uniform, who do the critical work every day, who chase suspects through backyards and pick up cartridge casings in the aftermath of shootings, that those people are somehow off limits, but that it is appropriate to collect campaign contributions from people whose living is representing accused offenders in the courts of Middlesex County. And by the way, I see nothing wrong with a district attorney accepting support from criminal defense attorneys. I have done defense work in the United States Army. That is an important part of the Constitution. I'm proud to have the support of defense attorneys who do their constitutional duty, but it makes no sense to me to say the district attorney should be supported by the defense bar, but should disclaim support from their teammates in solving crimes. That makes no sense at all.
1: The primary is next Tuesday, a week from today, and David Solit is running against the incumbent Marion Ryan. She needs to go, if I can be so bold as to say that. And the early voting is going on now in Middlesex County, so you can vote. And if people want to read more about your campaign and learn more about why you're running, David Solit, where should they go?
0: They should go to davidsolit.com. That's DavidSolet.com. They can follow me on Facebook. They can follow me on Instagram. They can see, read stories about cold cases I solved, including a Boston Magazine profile of the oldest cold case homicide ever successfully prosecuted in Massachusetts. They can read about things I want to do differently, including cracking down on the flow of illegal firearms into the hands of convicted felons and closing public safety loopholes that are putting people in danger.
1: And you're backed by a lot of your former colleagues that that left the office. You're backed by a lot of the survivors and the victims that you've worked with over the years. And that those are the people you're going to be campaigning with here in these this final week, correct?
0: I am, Howie. And I would say I'm also backed by some of the best female prosecutors ever to come out of the Middlesex District Attorney's Office, including the woman who literally wrote the book on sexual assault and domestic violence prosecution in Massachusetts, Lisa McGovern, who was the woman who personally prosecuted Jared Remy for the murder that all your listeners know about, and also by one of the most talented young prosecutors to come out of our office, a young woman named Ashley Mastrangelo, who is currently the lead prosecutor for Suffolk County, handling the Dr. Todd case that involves allegations.
1: Which is going to be a national, it's going to be a national trial. She's going to become a household name in the next year or so. For sure.
0: Both of those terrific women attorneys are supporting my candidacy, which I think says a lot.
1: And both of them left Marion Ryan's office, who's running as a paragon of women's rights and women's political plans. But a lot of the women are supporting David Solit. David, congratulations, and I really hope you win. And I'm so glad you got these endorsements. I hope they mean something, and I hope people will take a closer look at this race before they vote next week. Thanks for being with us, and good luck.
0: And I appreciate you letting your listeners know how important these races are.
1: Thank you, David. 844-500-4242. David Solit, he's running in the Middlesex County, the largest county in the Commonwealth. Here we go again. As you drive around, you are seeing more and more real estate for sale signs. Nothing stigmatizes a piece of property more than when it just sits there on the market. That for sale sign gets moldy and starts to wobble. 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
1: Eight four four 500 42 42. 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

0: Abdul Al-Sayed. This was an amazing interview last night on Fox. It was comic gold, I think. And he's been down on the NFL. You know, he doesn't like the NFL. I mean, again, the Democrats have a party with people who work for a living. People who work for a living, guys especially, like watching football. Cut 7.
1: You said the NFL was racist. What did you mean by that? Look, I think for Colin Kaepernick's sake, I think he should have had several more years in the NFL. Now, I think he's a pretty damn good quarterback. I think, unfortunately, he lost a lot of time. But the bigger question right now when it comes to football, look, I know you guys like to think I don't like football, but I'm happy to line up against anybody who thinks that I don't like football. And I'll just tell you, the bigger issue that we have for football right now is I looked at ticket prices to try and go and see a game with my family. It's astronomical, through the roof. Now, I think football used to be the kind of thing that you could enjoy with people.
2: It's another dodge, Abdul.
1: So you want to talk about football, I want to talk about access to football.
2: I asked you if you thought the NFL was racist, because you said the NFL was racist, and now you're talking about ticket prices.
1: No, I'm just telling you, the NFL is too expensive. The NFL is too expensive. You don't agree?
2: All right, so you don't think it's racist anymore?
1: I get it.
2: All right, well, I'm glad. You don't think the NFL is racist anymore. That's good.
1: Most people can't afford that. Bigger issue with the NFL. You want to talk about the NFL. The bigger issue with the NFL is too many people can't afford it. I get you probably can't.
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8: Live from the Byrna Less Lethal Pistol Studio, it's Howie Carr.
9: 202 says, should unenrolled voters, meaning independent voters, in Middlesex County pull a GOP ballot for Minogue or a Dem ballot to vote against D.A. Ryan? Seems like Mike Minogue will prevail over short sleeve, leaning towards Dem ballot to vote for David Solet. What would Howie Carr do? I would normally avoid the question, but since you put it so directly, what would Howie Carr do? I would take the Democrat ballot and vote for Solet. I think Minogue's got it under control. But and Solet, you know, he's got the two endorsements and he's got the issues, but she's been around for a long time and she's just pulling out the I'm a woman, I am woman, hear me snore. You know, not roar, snore for her. And that's the only card she's playing, but probably over half the votes in that in a Democrat primary, especially in Massachusetts, are going to be women. So he's got his hands full, even with the two endorsements. So I would do, honestly, 202, I would vote for, I'd pull the Democrat ballot and vote for Solon. But that's just me. But then on the other hand, when you take that Democrat ballot, then you got to look at make the decision, do you vote for Moulton or Markey? And then I've said it before, and I'll say it again. In the Moulton-Markey Senate race in Massachusetts on the Democrat side, the thinking man's vote is a blank, I think. 844-500-4242. 844-500-4242. This is just crazy. Isn't El Cid implying ticket prices are racist, the same as Biden implying poor kids are as talented as white kids? Oh, wait, Democrats. That's Jim from Clearwater. I don't understand. What is he talking about, Colin Kaepernick? That, you know, that somehow he was a victim of racism. He went crazy and lost his mind and wasn't a good quarterback anymore. Sometimes people have a couple of good years, and he had a couple of good years. He wasn't Tom Brady, but he was okay. And then he just kind of threw it all away. It's not on racism. He did it to himself. And, but everybody has to be a victim with the Democrat, on the Democrat side. And this is and the Limerick guy says it didn't take him long to figure out just to answer a question with another question. I'm going to play a couple more of these Abdul Al Sayed cuts, but the first thing I wanted to play is CNN has this pollster Harry Enten, who's been talking about the Democrats' problems with the white working class, and I would say they have a problem with the working class, period, but particularly the white working class. And you know, the Democrats are trying to sell affordability. Oh, and it's so much worse now under President Trump than it was under Joe Biden, when we had a nice 9% inflation rate and everybody was getting free money, and the value of the currency was being destroyed on a daily basis. But you know what? Despite all of the mainstream media being 95% against Donald Trump, and in spite of the gas and diesel prices, and now home heating oil as we move into the fall, prices being up because of the war in Iran, the Democrats cannot get any traction on with the white working class. They cannot get it. And I'd like to ask people, you know, if you're someone who works for a living, is there any way you would vote for a Democrat? Do you think the Democrats are your friends? And when did you lose your confidence in the Democrat Party? But I just want to, this is Harry Enten, it's at CNN, talking about how Republicans have not lost a step with white, non-college educated people. Cut 8.
1: Look at this. The choice for Congress among white non-college voters, and the national polling has tended to be more accurate than the state polling. Well, in October of 2024, the Republicans, they were up by 26 points. Look at where we are now. The Republicans are also up by 26 points.
9: You know, they put people out there like Abdul Al Sayed claiming to be a football fan. They put people like Talafrico out there claiming to be a Protestant minister. It's all BS. People can see through it. How stupid do they think we are? And here's talking about the Democrat Party favorability with white, non-college educated. Cut 9.
1: How about the net favorability rating in the Democratic Party? Look at this. Look at this long-term trend. In 2012, it was minus 2 points. Look at where it was in a CBS News poll that came out within the last month. The Democratic Party's net favorability with non-college white voters, minus 36 points. So the short-term trend, not necessarily good for Republicans and Donald Trump. But the long-term trend, really, really bad for the Democratic Party. Really, really bad. We're talking about, what is this? This is a 34-point drop over the last 14 years. And even if Donald Trump is struggling, remember, it's which side is losing more.
9: You know, what the Democrats don't want to accept as reality is that people who work for a living, I think, and I went to college, but I think like the people in the non-college, I don't think there's a big difference. It's just if you work. I think that's the key differential. If you have a job, a real job, as opposed to not having a real job, you have a different perspective. And people like all these Democrat candidates, like Blattner, like Al Sayed, like all the Democrats in New York City, you know, including AOC, they've never really worked. And they don't understand. We want to be left alone. You know, just keep your hands out of our pockets and don't try to tell us how to live our lives. And so any of these little things like, you know, Tim Walz, oh, I have a pickup truck. Who are you kidding? That makes you that makes you one of us. Oh, I have a shotgun. But I don't know how to fire the shotgun. Or John Kerry, getting back to John Kerry and Mama T, when he bought the hunting jacket before he went on his quote unquote hunting trip in southern Ohio back in 2004. Remember that? Can I get me a hunting license here? Please. Just I used to have a city editor. He was a World War II guy, and he would always say, you can't bleep the troops. You know? You can't fool the conscripts, the people who are working, who are getting the job done. 844-500-4242. So this guy,
10: get me a hunting license here.
9: Exactly. So he's talking nonsense here, and he just all this stuff that he said in the salons that went over big. It's listen to this thing about the replacing the right to bear arms with the replacing it with the right to health care. This is such nonsense. Cut two.
11: You also said this. You want to replace the right to bear arms with the right to health care. You don't want to replace the Second Amendment, do you?
12: Well, look, man, I think more people are more worried about whether or not they can see a doctor than whether or not they can have a gun. I'm just going to put that out there.
11: I mean, you're dodging the question. Do you want to replace the Second Amendment?
12: I'm just saying that more people are more concerned about seeing a doctor. If we had a right to health care in this country, they probably wouldn't. And I think that'd be a pretty good thing, don't you?
11: I think you dodged the question. And that's a pretty big one in Michigan. But I'll take it as what you said. You said Colin Kaepernick.
12: I'm perfectly fine with people. Let me just finish to answer your point. You said I dodged a question. I'm perfectly okay with people having their hunting rifles. It's an important pastime. I've got family that goes hunting every single year. But don't you think we should have a right to health care? Don't you think that'd be a good thing in America? Can we just say that?
11: 75% of the country likes the health care coverage they have. I don't want to screw that up.
12: No, 75% of the country wants guaranteed health care through Medicare for All. So maybe you have your facts. Alternative facts over here. I'll give you that.
11: We'll find out in November. But that's a Gallup poll. You might not believe it, but
12: yes,
11: I'm telling you what it is.
12: Yes, we
9: follow-up question. Doctor or Abdul. Abdul, your wife is a physician. She doesn't take Medicare patients. She doesn't take Medicaid patients. She's basically a concierge physician. So why does your wife not want to? Why does your wife in her own personal business, her own personal practice as a physician, not believe in Medicare for All? Can you tell us that? And of course, the answer is she doesn't want to go broke. She wants to make a decent living, and she can't do that with Medicare for All. And she couldn't. And again, we keep coming back to this. If they do away with the health care that 225 million of us, 75% of the country have, we're the ones who subsidize all the freebies for all of his beloved illegal alien welfare recipients from the Mideast and from the Caribbean. And if they don't have our money paying for it, subsidizing the illegal aliens and the deadbeat Democrats' health care, nobody's going to have health care. And you know what? We figured that out too. 844-500-4242. 508 says, ask the Iranians if they would like a Roscoe. Yeah, The Iranians are stuck with one of the most oppressive regimes in the world, which, by the way, Abdul al-Sayed, I'm sure, is rooting for. He wants to keep the 90 million Iranians in oppression and servitude to their Islamist masters. He doesn't care about them, but he's going to tell. Oh, he's comparing apples to oranges. I want the Second Amendment and I want my private health insurance. And I think most people do in Michigan and everywhere else. This portion of the Howie Carr Show is brought to you by Native Path Grass-Fed Collagen for better bones, joints, skin, and nails. I don't normally talk about supplements on this show, but this one I have had to share. I've been using Native Path Collagen for about a month now, and it's something my doctor said stopped me in my tracks. most people over 50 have already lost a third of their collagen, and they don't even know. Well, I happen to know, because collagen keeps your skin in good shape, and my skin was getting worse and worse, with sunspots, liver spots, bruising easily, and that's why I started taking collagen. After 30, our bodies produce 1% to 2% less collagen every single year. That's the protein that keeps our bones dense, joints cushioned, and skin firm. 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By 60, most people have lost half their collagen, and it's nearly impossible to get it back through diet alone, because it lives in parts of the animal we don't eat, the bones, cartilage, and tendons. 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
8: Howie Carr is back.
9: .844-500-4242-401. The Second Amendment has nothing to do with hunting, and they would take, you know, you're right, and 401, they would take away your hunting rifles too. They would take away your potato guns if they thought they could. They like the way things are in Iran, because again, nobody can do anything about the oppressive regime because they don't have firearms. The founding fathers understood that. That's why it's the Second Amendment to the United States Constitution. The states weren't going to get on board with a constitution unless they had certain unalienable rights, among them freedom from religion and freedom of assembly and freedom of speech, and also the right to bear arms and many other things too. 844, including the prohibition against cruel and unusual punishment, which I would consider gender mutilation of children, juveniles. Roddy, you're next with Howie Carr. Go ahead, Roddy.
18: Yes, sir. I got a couple of things there. First thing is, I am all for Trump. I think this is the greatest thing that's happened to this country, but I wish he would tone down some. Sometimes he gets a little crazy.
9: I hope we caught that at least on our FCC part of the broadcast. But don't watch it there. You maybe could say that on C-SPAN, but it's hard on our FCC broadcast. You got it? Okay. Go ahead, Roddy. Just watch your language, though, please.
18: I will. All right. And this whole communist, these socialists, supposed socialist candidates who are coming on trying to moderate what they're saying, they're
9: right.
18: Going to do just like, hello?
9: Yeah, I'm here.
18: They're trying to change what they say to act like they're moderates until they get in.
9: Right. Yeah, no, they absolutely. I mean, that's this was a classic case study in this guy trying to walk back everything. It's all BS though. And he's not, who did he fool? Now he's talking about reparations. Listen to this. This is another one from the playbook. Cut six.
12: Because you actually agree. Sorry.
11: Reparations. Do you support that?
12: I think we need to have an honest conversation about the incredible debt that was put upon black folks as a function of slavery that we have yet to pay. And I just think that's fair. Like if people are enslaved and forced into servitude, and then we don't actually have a conversation about all that was owed, that our own country agreed was owed, I just think that it's past time to have that conversation. That shouldn't be a crazy thing. I understand that, like, for folks who really want to inflame culture war, I just think it's important for us to think about how do we make sure that communities like the city of Detroit that have been segregated so that you have a disproportionate number of people as a function of redlining who are forced into certain communities.
9: Redlining.
12: How do we make sure that their schools are made whole? I'll just tell you this.
9: I thought it was predatory lending.
12: They just had $700 million invested in their schools. They're still $1.7 billion behind. And a lot of folks want to say, oh, well, that's profligacy, et cetera, et cetera. No, a lot of that has to do with public policy.
11: Okay.
12: And if public policy created a level in which black folks disproportionately suffer everything from maternal mortality and infant mortality to lack of access to jobs, I think it's important for our country to
11: have a conversation about how we
12: make people whole.
11: You want to have a conversation about it because we have you on the record as backing it, but now you just want to have a conversation. I got it.
9: You know, it's we were born at night, Abdul, but not last night. Okay? 844-500-4242. Who was this guy kidding? I feel better about Mike Rogers' chances, even though Mike Rogers is kind of squishy and Mike Pence-like. He would certainly be preferable to the Egyptian. I'm Howie Carr.
19: Can you believe summer's almost over?
20: Don't remind me.
19: Next comes school, cold weather.
20: Football.
19: Yeah, go Pats.
20: And a governor's race.
19: Is there anyone who can fix Massachusetts?
20: Mike Minogue can. 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
19: Sounds like the real deal.
20: He is, and he's the only Republican who can defeat Mara Healey. But first, he has to win the primary.
19: So why is Brian Shortsleeve attacking him?
20: Shortsleeve and the Beacon Hill insiders are afraid. Minogue won't play their games. He'll put people ahead of politicians.
19: That's what we need.
20: I'm voting for Mike Minogue in the Republican primary on September 1st.
19: Me too.
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32: This is a Fox News alert. A nation in mourning. I'm Lisa Brady.
33: It was no doubt when you met Dolly Parton, you realized how wonderful she was as a human being.
32: Singer Lee Greenwood telling Fox he's heartbroken over the loss of the global icon.
34: Working 9 to 5,
32: the family says the singer, songwriter, actress, playwright, and philanthropist died peacefully today in Nashville. She was 80.
35: She set her sights on Nashville at a very young age and never looked back.
34: Jolene.
35: Her songs cut across generations and built bridges across political divides. Her career started when she hooked up with Porter Wagoner and spanned 7 decades. Dolly is preceded in death by her beloved husband of 59 years, Carl Thomas Dean, who died in April of 2025. At Dolly's request, a small private service will be held for immediate family. Dolly's fans and friends from around the world are encouraged to pay tribute on social media by tagging at Dolly Parton.
32: Fox's Michelle Polino. Of her many honors and achievements, Parton said what meant perhaps the most was her Imagination Library, which has given more than 200 million books to children, founded in honor of her father, who could not read. President Trump lowering flags for 1 week in her honor and posting, "There will never be anyone like her." Canada rolls out retaliatory tariffs on U.S. goods after trade talks broke down and higher U.S. tariffs kicked in on some Canadian imports.
36: We're under unprovoked attack by President Trump.
32: Ontario Premier Doug Ford telling Fox Business.
0: I always say Canadians, myself, we love the American people. We love the U.S. And it's unfortunate that President Trump has taken this avenue.
32: The president accuses Canada of treating some U.S. products unfairly for years. The Big Ten becomes the first conference to ban pro football players from returning to play at its schools as legal fights continue after the NCAA expanded eligibility to 5 seasons instead of 4 over a 5-year period. 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
13: Tonight, expect partly cloudy skies with a low of 56. Tomorrow will bring partly sunny conditions with a high reaching 82. In the evening, skies will be mainly clear with a low of 59. As for Thursday, anticipate partly sunny skies and breezy conditions in the afternoon, along with a high of 79. Looking ahead to Friday, it will be mostly cloudy and humid with a chance of a few showers and a thunderstorm with a high temperature of 76. For Blueberry Broadcasting, I'm AccuWeather meteorologist Jason Caterina.
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4: Welcome to the Howie Carr Show, and welcome to our C-SPAN 2 listeners who are with us this week. I will not be with you tomorrow. I'm going out to a beautiful people dinner. It's a client event. It's a working dinner, but it's very nice. It's very nice, and I am taking the day off. Tom Shattuck will be filling in for me, so I just want you to know that I'm not giving you a health update. Like Dolly Parton did yesterday. This is just a whether I'm going to be here tomorrow update, and I'm not going to be here tomorrow. I'm going to be taking it easy and having a nice meal. Perhaps I'll tweet something out from the
9: yum.
4: It's one of those farm to table things. It's really nice, I must say. But anyway, we're here for another hour. I'll be joined a little bit later by Bill Broussard from JB Auto Care, and he's with us every month to answer your questions about your automobiles. 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Howie to 617-213-1066. And we haven't played many of our the usual kind of cuts that we play here today, but I want to play just a couple of them, just a couple of crazy, crazy Democrat women. First, a white liberal woman, an awful. Cut 12.
11: Going forward, white men need to realize they need to be afraid of me. Because my main goal in life is to make you feel as afraid as you make everyone else around you feel. Okay, a white man failed to kill me in the past, and now I'm going to make it your problem. I'm going to become your worst nightmare. So expect me to be a mouthy bitch to you. Okay, thanks. Mwah.
4: How many antidepressants
15: Boy,
4: do you think
15: she's that escalated on? Quickly.
4: What awful women, affluent white female liberals would need is less... fewer antidepressants. Here's a woman who's very angry. Again, a second, we had one yesterday and we have one today, who's angry about a reduction in her food stamps. Cut 13.
16: I'm trying to figure out how poor do I have to be? How poor do I have to be? Bro, I just applied for food stamps. I don't make They approved me for $24. How poor do I have to be? Like, what is it? What is it? What am I doing wrong? What are y'all lying about? Because at this point, tell me. DM me. Tell me what did I lie about. What do I have to lie about?
4: This is what I voted for. The more I hear these people complaining about their food stamps being cut, the more I like the big, beautiful bill last year, which is probably somewhat responsible for this. 844-500-4242. Didn't you recently assure us you would be on duty for the foreseeable future? I'm not taking a week off. I'm taking a day off. Okay? I'll leave it at that. You can Tom Shattuck will fill in splendidly for me tomorrow. I feel free. I feel sure of that. 844-500-4242. I'm taking a Wednesday slight. I will be back on Thursday, however. So don't despair. Don't despair. Don't pay the ransom, honey. I plan to escape. I'll be back on Thursday. Time now for the Chump Line.

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5: You know, the main Angie in my life, or my entire life since I was a little kid, is Angie Dickerson, okay? So I'm sorry I mixed up Angie Dickerson and Angie Nixon. I'm not going to do it anymore. I think I've mastered it now. If I did make that mistake, and I'm not a victim of AI, I'm sorry to hear. People are using this against me. Maybe it is time to crack down on AI and data centers. If this is what they're being used for, to attack people like me.
6: I hate to throw any more fuel on the fire. It's Angie Dickinson.
5: Angie Dickinson.
7: Do you know who I am?
5: Yeah, you're JFK's girlfriend. That's how I know you. You're Angie Dickinson.
8: Hey, Howie, you know Boston screwed when they're looking to Baltimore as a model for how to deal with crime.
5: Yeah, you know, I saw that Brian Worrell with the Boston City Council. I thought that was a joke. You know, Marilyn Mosby, she was the district attorney in Baltimore. She was from Dorchester, and she moved down there and she became the district attorney. I think her husband was a city councilor down there. And she was convicted of felonies for COVID cheating. There was a lot of that going around, in case you haven't noticed. 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And they're going to import the Baltimore model to Boston? It is. 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
9: Isn't equating circumcision with genital mutilation kind of like equating a haircut with decapitation?
5: Yeah. Yeah. I don't know if that's the guy who texted that in or not, but I read it earlier. Yeah, exactly. I mean, who's kidding who? And this guy claims he went to, I guess he did go to medical school, never got his license.
10: The legend lives on from the Chippewa down of the big lake they call it America.
5: You know, I don't have a real problem with Lake Ontario. I don't. That's just me. But again, he's just he likes to talk, as Chris Ruddy said, and has been observed many times. He just likes to speculate on what he might or might not do.
11: Seems like the old guard of Granny, Schumer, and Hakeem have reached their expiration date like curdled cream. It looks like today it's the DSA that's going to lead the party to its Marxist dream.
5: You know, I think that when AOC was first elected, she almost immediately threatened to primary Hakeem Jeffries. People have forgotten that, but she did do that, and I think she's kind of cowed him ever since. And now he's talking about no one in the Trump cartel gets a pass. The Trump cartel. Yeah. Hakeem Jeffries. He's putting the hack back in Hakeem.
12: And now C-SPAN 2 returns to the town hall with Elizabeth Warren.
13: Senator Warren, today marks 17 years since Ted Kennedy's last waitress sandwich. What do you think about his decades-long crusade in the war on women?
14: That's my kind of man.
5: Is today the anniversary of his passing? Wait, does he get do they give you a 17-year pin in AA for not having a drink? He should be getting one. Congratulations, Senator.
15: Can I get me a circumcision here?
5: Yeah, is it covered under is it covered under the $8.5 million appropriation that Mara Healey has put forward for hospitals to perform genital mutilations on young children in Massachusetts?
7: That was your last chump line message. 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
5: All right, that's it for the Chump Line today. 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
5: By the way, I've spent a lot more of my life thinking about Jerry Falwell than Eric Swalwell. That explains that confusion, too. All right. We'll be right back with Bill Broussard from JB Auto Care. 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
5: 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Jared, what's the poll question? What are the results thus far?
25: Today's poll question, which you can vote in at HowieCarshow.com, is do you agree with Abdul El-Sayed that circumcision and castration are pretty much the same thing? Yes, no, or I'm not a biologist.
5: No, they are not the same thing.
25: 91% of the audience says no. 7% of the audience say they are not biologists. 2% say yes.
5: All right. Thank you. 844-500-4242. 781, taking a slide during national exposure means only one thing. We will miss you while you're gone. We made these reservations a couple of months ago, and we've heard about more 4 months ago, and we heard about C-SPAN 2 last week or 2 weeks ago. So that's the first thing. That's the way it works. Anyway, not a big deal. 844-500-4242. Bill Broussard, thanks for being with us here.
26: And, thanks for having
5: welcome,
26: me on.
5: Welcome to the Mid-Cape Command.
26: We love Cape Cod. We had a beautiful lunch at Moby Dick's today.
5: That's good. 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So where can people go to get your services?
26: So we're at 291 Bridge Street in North Weymouth, and it's 781-331-6068.
5: 781-331-6068. 6068. And we always say you are open on Sunday. You are
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5: 844-500-4242. Let's go straight to the calls here. 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
0: Hey, Howie. Hey, Bill. Hey, Bill, hey. I've got a 2025 Ford F-150. I've got the adaptive cruise, which is supposed to sense vehicles in front of me. But there are times when I'm approaching a red light and a line of cars, it accelerates like a bat out of hell instead of slowing down. And sometimes I'll tempt it, and it will slam on the brakes, but sometimes I just can't take it, and I just put on the brake. So I'm wondering, is this a software screw-up, or is this a really bad Ford technology? And how come Tesla can put out self-driving vehicles

0: You got to be careful. This technology is something new, and I think it's not perfected yet. So definitely be cautious with that.
1: All right. Thank you, Dudley. Ron from Michigan, you're next. Quickly, Ron.
2: Hi, gentlemen. I got a 2017 Ford Focus stick shift, and it's got me some problems. But I wonder, are there any of those car care things that are worth their money? Or because I hear the mechanics don't like them and they don't pay up.
0: Say that one more time. You cut out for a second.
1: The car tier.
0: I'm not familiar with that.
2: Yeah, you know, you pay them, you get a bad motor, transmission, they replace it.
1: Oh, car insurance, you mean?
0: Oh, yeah, so the car warranties. I think on an older car like that, I don't know if they'd cover a car like that, but I'm a big believer in those extended warranties, especially these days. Some of these motors can be, you know, $10,000, $20,000. So I'm a big believer in those.
1: Thanks for the call, Ron. We'll take more calls with Bill Broussard when we come back. I'm Howie Carr.
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8: The major averages rising as tech stocks bounce back ahead of NVIDIA's big prices, boosting investor sentiment. NVIDIA stock was up 2%, the AI darling snapping its seven-session losing streak. Investors are looking to NVIDIA's earnings for AI growth signals. Chip stocks driving Tuesday's gain. Shares of Advanced Micro Devices rising 5% following an upgrade from Raymond James analysts. Falling oil prices easing inflation worries, with West Texas Intermediate crude settling over $82. The Dow up 160 points, the Nasdaq higher by 171, S&P 500 up 24. Shares of Dick's Sporting Goods sinking over 30%, marking its largest percentage decline on record. The sports retailer's second quarter earnings came in below expectations, and Dick's cut its annual profit outlook. That's your Fox Business Report. I'm Hillary Barsky, invested in you.
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8: 7 days a week.
7: All right. Well, let's take a couple of calls on the line, and then we'll take some of the questions off the text line.
8: Sure.
7: Jim, you're next with Howie Carr and Bill Broussard.
9: Yeah, Billy, I got a car sitting in the driveway since 2021, my COVID. It's a 2011 Nissan Rogue with 50,000 on it. Battery's dead as a doornail.
8: Okay.
7: What no kidding. What do you think I should do with it? 5 years.
9: Yeah, well, we did get it going, but it wouldn't turn over. What do you think? What should we do with this car, Billy? What do you think? Been off at $870 for it? On the other end, 4,000. Any ideas? Thank you.
8: Yeah, sounds a little light on the money. But I would definitely start with a new battery, change the oil. You know, when you let a car sit around, you have to worry
7: about... How about the tires?
8: Yeah, you have to worry about, you know, the tires getting, you know, dry rot. The brake lines rust up on them. And then the brake rotors will rust on them, too. So I would definitely get that inspected, maybe even towed over to a service facility, you know, and then you can go through it. And
7: could you do it?
8: Oh, yeah, we could definitely do it. Do you live local?
9: Peabody.
8: Yeah, you could have it towed down to the shop, and we can, you know, give you a free assessment on it and see if it's worth putting money into. But it's low miles, so you definitely have a good shot at it, as long as it's not too much rust.
7: Yeah, Karen Reed's car was only, like, what, 2 years, though, right?
8: Yeah.
7: 2 years.
8: Yeah, that's sad.
7: Look what a mess that was.
8: Yeah, yeah, they tore that apart. But that, yeah, we brought that back to life. We restored it.
7: Yeah. Okay, thanks for the call, Jim. Good luck. Bill, you're next with Howie Carr and Bill Broussard. Go ahead, Bill.
10: Hi, Howie. Love the show. Long-time listener. I got a 2016 Audi S7, 94,000 miles. Is it too late to change the transmission fluid?
8: No, not at all. So you want to, you know, catch it before 100, which, you know, you have 94 on it. So I would definitely change the fluid. You know, and there's other fluids, too. There's differential fluids, brake fluid. You know, so you want to catch, you know, antifreeze. So you definitely want to maintain all these fluids, and that's, you know, how you get, the, you know, the long distance out of these cars. So I would definitely do that.
7: Thanks for the call, Bill. 844-500-4242. Janine, you're next with Howie Carr and Bill Broussard from JB Auto Care in North Quincy. Go ahead, Janine.
11: 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Bill, I have a 2025 Chevy Trax. It's got about 11,000.

0: 649 miles on it. And okay. About 1,000 miles ago, started experiencing a real loud creaking sound every time I take a right-hand turn. It's even worse if there's a little bump in the road. I've had it in twice to the dealer. They replaced a strut, but it's still there every time I take a right.
1: Okay. I mean, they're on the right track. Fortunately, that, you know, it should be a warranty, but, you know, it could be like a bad control arm. You could have a bad ball joint. You know, it could be seizing up. You know, but you could just take it back to them and, you know, there's only so many pieces on the front end. You have the strut, control arm, tie rod, and the ball joint. So it's one of those components making that noise.
2: Shouldn't they have gotten it before now?
1: I would think so. They handed the keys back broken. So, you know, tell them to test drive it next
2: time. That used to happen to me back in the 70s. Yeah. I hated it.
1: Say, hey, did you test drive this thing?
2: Oh, boy. Thanks for the call. Good luck, Janine.
1: Thank you.
2: A few weeks ago, I brought my Honda into a south of Boston dealership for some work. They tried to claim I had metal shavings in my transmission fluid. Ooh. And needed to spend $12,000 on a new transmission.
1: Oh, no.
2: I took it to an independent repair shop. They drained the fluid, checked for shavings, and found nothing. A big tip in the hat to independent and honest auto shops out there.
1: Amen to that.
2: And then he said that dealership tried to bamboozle me.
1: Yeah, I mean, if you're not experiencing problems, you know, why replace the transmission? So you can always start with just replacing
2: right.
1: the fluid.
2: Yeah, I mean.
1: Yeah, and it is normal to have some, you know, if you pull the transmission pan down, there's a magnet in it, and you will find some metal shavings because that's normal.
2: Yeah.
1: So, so they were definitely trying to bamboozle you, unfortunately.
2: Okay, if you can ask, here's another one, 959. If you can ask Bill about an 01 Suzuki bleep box, what motor oil would he recommend? Ticks when cold. Didn't come with the owner manual.
1: You know, if it ticks when it's cold, you know, a lot of cars do that until it warms up. But if the tick goes away, you know, you have plenty of, you know, oil in it. You know, you want to check your oil level. You know, there's not much you can do other than open up the motor. So, you know, if you can live with a tick until it warms up, I would definitely live with that.
2: What does Bill think about an oil analysis to catch unusual wear while under warranty? I don't understand that question.
1: You're probably trying to predict the future with your oil, but I wouldn't overanalyze that. You know, as long as you change your oils in, you know, every 5,000 miles on synthetic, you know, you should get the distance. Whatever's going to happen is going to happen. So there's nothing you can really do to prevent that. And if the car is not broken, they would definitely not fix anything under warranty. I've experienced that myself.
2: 844-500-4242, 844-500-4242. 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Go ahead, Sean.
3: Hey, Howie. Been listening
2: Hi.
3: To you for a long time and love your show. But
2: thank you.
3: So I've been selling Chevys for, I don't know, 15 years. But my question is, I bought my son a Nissan Pathfinder X-Pro 4.
1: Mm-hmm.
3: It's a 2013 with about 94,000 miles on it. I will say it's in excellent condition. But what is there anything that I should really look at closely as preventative maintenance?
1: You know, you can pull an like a Carfax history and pull the maintenance. You know, make sure the maintenance was done on that. You know, those are good vehicles. I'm surprised you didn't sell your son a GMC or Chevy.
2: you're like a Johnny One though,
1: hey,
2: on GMCs. We love our Cadillac.
1: He's
2: our
1: been
2: big
1: selling
2: ass
1: for 15 years. But it, you know, just stay up on the maintenance. You know, transmission fluid, differential fluids, brake fluid. You know, antifreeze. You know, that kind of mileage, you might want to throw a new set of spark plugs in it. But you know, those cars once again will go the distance. But I would definitely pull a Carfax history report to see if there's any maintenance that was reported on that.
2: Sean, as long as we got you on the line, why didn't you get him a Chevy?
3: Just reliability. I know the Nissans, and I'm up here in Maine. I live in Maine here, and by the way, to your point, like, electric cars aren't selling worth dog doo-doo. They're just not. Nobody cares. They don't care. They don't want them.
1: Yeah, they depreciate. Like,
2: but how about hybrids? How are hybrids doing?
3: Well, hybrids are great. I think hybrids, I stand behind those strongly. They do well. The pure electric, that's a joke. We have a E-Ray, not an E-Ray, a Silverado, electric Silverado. That's $100,000. We sold it at the auction for $65,000. Brand new.
2: Nobody wanted it, huh?
1: Yeah, $35,000.
3: Nobody wanted it. It was just a big gap. Big dead paperweight, but anyway.
1: And they don't really work up north because you don't get much power out of the battery up north when it gets cold.
2: No, well, I mean, you know, what about when you got to go on a road trip and you got to go through like a tough part of like Hartford, for instance?
1: Yeah.
2: I mean, and you got to recharge. What are you going to do?
1: Sit there for a few hours and lock the doors.
2: And hope you're going to get out alive. That's what happens. I mean, no one wants. I guess when they used to put these cars, you know, they'd have them. They were renting them, right? They were leasing them, like Avis.
1: Yeah,
2: Hertz.
1: And
2: nobody
1: hit.
2: Wanted them.
1: Yeah, they took
2: right?
1: a multi-million dollar hit.
2: Right. Nobody wanted it. Thanks for the call, Sean. Good luck. Steve, you're next with Howie Carr and Bill Broussard. Go ahead, Steve.
4: Hey, Howie. Hey, Bill. Thanks for taking the call. I got a brand new Subaru Forester about 3 years ago, and the air conditioning stopped working altogether. 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They fixed it. It stayed fixed for about a week, and then it was back to not working. And I took it back to the dealership. They told me it'd be $4,000 or $5,000 to fix. Are they ripping me off?
1: Did they say what was wrong with it?
4: They ran a whole diagnostic and said that there was some kind of pin in there. I'm not sure exactly what it was. I'm not a mechanic, you know. But it just seemed to me that for $35,000, I should get more than 3 years' worth of a functioning air conditioner.
1: No, 100%. I was surprised it wouldn't be under warranty. That's a big number for an air conditioning job. You know, if you're local, you can break it down. We can give it a free assessment on it. I can't see anything being that expensive on a air conditioning system.
2: Is there anything when you take your car into a dealership and it's under warranty? Is there some way you can present yourself so that you don't get ripped off, so they don't think they're dealing with somebody that they can?
1: Well, yeah,
2: well,
1: I mean, if
2: rob.
1: It's under warranty, it's typically free. But you know, we take pictures and videos and we show people what's going on. So you know, that's one way we diffuse that situation. We show total integrity. We walk people out to the car. We take pictures, videos. You know, you can ask any question you want. So, you know, we're very transparent with our services. So it's a
2: But is there any way I could present myself as someone who they wouldn't want to rip off? Because I would know what I'm doing. They would know I know nothing.
1: Most likely.
2: I was just looking for a tip. If there are any tips, that's okay.
1: Bring me with you.
2: All right. 844-500-4242. Stay on the line, everybody. We're going to take more questions for Bill Broussard when we come back. JB Auto Care. What's your number again if people need your services?
1: It's 781-331-6068.
2: And you can get the car done 7 days
1: a week. 7 days
2: a week. 7 days
1: a week.
2: Isn't
1: that amazing?
2: It is. Colette Tours has carefully planned another trip for listeners of the Howie Carr Show, and you're invited. On May 9th, you can begin your journey to experience sunny Portugal for 10 days, and you'll be joined by Taylor Cormier. You'll visit the historic and culturally rich capital of Lisbon, the medieval Roman ruins of Evora, a three-night stay along the sunny Algarve coastline, and so much more. All the while, feasting on incredible Portuguese cuisine and sampling local wine and spirits. You may even get to convince Taylor to sing a few Frank Sinatra tunes for you at dinner. You looking forward to this, Taylor?
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6: Howie Carr is back.
2: #844-500-4242. I'll be off tomorrow, as I said. I'm going to a nice, beautiful people dinner. 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But right now, we're going to take some more calls for Bill Broussard. 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
2: All right. 508, in Bill's experience, are Subarus driven primarily by moon bats?
1: They are good cars, but we're going to stay away from that one.
2: All right. Joe, you're next with Howie Carr and Bill Broussard.

0: Go ahead, Joe.
1: Hi, how are you, Bill? Bill, I have a 1987 Nissan 300ZX. It's a six-cylinder vehicle. Cylinder number three is not firing, and there's a dead spark plug that I've had a couple of mechanics try to get it out, and they can't get it out.
2: Okay. You know, yeah, that's a tough one. I mean, if they can't get the spark plug out of the head, the only thing you can really do is take the cylinder head off. You can bring it down to a machine shop, and they'll be able to get it out. But I'd probably talk to the machine shop first. They might be able to extract it out of there without taking the head off first. But it's going to be an expensive endeavor.
0: Is it worth it with an 87?
2: I mean, if he loves the car, it's probably a nice car. But
0: sentimental.
2: If it's sentimental, then it might be worth it to you. It wouldn't be worth it to me.
0: All right. Yeah. Good luck, Joe. Ron, you're next with Howie Carr and Bill Broussard. Go ahead, Ron.
3: Hi, Bill. Hi, Howie. How you doing?
0: Hi. Good.
2: Great.
3: Bill, my question is, I have a 2002 Chevy 1500 pickup truck. The service engine light has been on for about 7 years. What's mm-hmm. that mean?
2: So this... You know, different codes that can trigger that, like a bad sensor is a so. So I would start with scanning the engine computer. That will give you the engine code, and then from there you can diagnose, you know, where the faulty sensor is. So I would start there. You know, you can bring it down to the shop. We could scan it. You know, we don't charge to scan it, and we can kind of, you know, point you in a direction from there on what it needs for a repair.
0: 7 years. Ron?
2: Yeah, that's a long time.
0: Oh, my God.
2: You don't have to do the
3: bombs. No problem with the truck. Is that just something that they put in there so they can sell parts?
2: No, it does give you you can diagnose cars a lot easier with those check engine lights now because you can hook up to the computer. You know, back in the old days, you just had to guess, you know, whether it's fuel or a spark or a sensor. But, you know, they can be a pain in the butt, but... you know, it's definitely a necessary evil.
0: Thanks for the call, Ron. Question on hybrids. How big of a risk is it to do an undercarriage car wash? I've heard the undercarriage car wash wrecks the electrical cord from the brakes to the battery. You need an undercarriage wash with the salt in the winter.
2: Yeah, you know what? I mean, if you're driving in the rain, you get an undercarriage wash. So those batteries and the harnesses are pretty protected under there. It is a good idea, you know, during the wintertime, we have the salt in the roads to do an undercarriage wash, because that's what kills these cars, is the salt. So if you can get the, you know, after a snowstorm or, you know, a winter, you definitely get an undercarriage wash to keep the salt off the frame.
0: Bob, you're next with Howie Carr and Bill Broussard. Go ahead, Bob.
4: I have a 2018 Toyota Camry, mm-hmm. About 54,000 miles. Sunday night, the check engine light went on. It was on all day Monday. Today, I stopped in the store. I came out, and check engine light was off. What's going on, do you think?
2: Okay. Well, once again, so you start with scanning the engine computer, but if you have a check engine light coming on and coming off, you know, an easy thing to do is, you know, check your gas cap, make sure it's tight. Other than that, there's not too much you can do, but it's, you know, it's really easy just to scan it. You get a code. You can pull a history code, and then you can kind of diagnose it from there.
0: Bill Broussard, JB Auto Care. If you need his services, 781-331-6068. Thank you, Bill.
2: Thank you.
0: I'm Howie Carr.
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9: 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VOM weather from the Hammond Lumber Company Weather Desk.
10: Tonight, expect partly cloudy skies with a low of 56. Tomorrow will bring partly sunny conditions with a high reaching 82. In the evening, skies will be mainly clear with a low of 59. As for Thursday, anticipate partly sunny skies and breezy conditions in the afternoon, along with a high of 79. Looking ahead to Friday, it will be mostly cloudy and humid with a chance of a few showers and a thunderstorm with a high temperature of 76. For Blueberry Broadcasting, I'm AccuWeather meteorologist Jason Catarina.
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0: America. 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Our number, 877-381-3811, 877-381-3811. You know, sometime a person passes away who we don't personally know, but we feel like we do. You know what I mean? Like a president who we may love, or like Rush Limbaugh, or Lindsey Graham, something like that. But Dolly Parton's death. First of all, it seems so sudden, doesn't it? Sort of hits me, and I think it hits most of you, in a very personal way. And we're very, very saddened by this. And I think we're saddened by it because she wasn't a political hack. She had her views, some of which we agree with, some of which we don't. But we knew she was a great patriot, that she loved this country, and she was quintessentially American. She grew up dirt poor. And look what she made of herself. Not because of government, not because of socialism, not because of anything that's preached to us by Marxists and Islamists and woke right types, but because she wanted to succeed. She had an incredible voice. She wrote beautiful songs. She was always smiling. She was very likable, if not lovable, to so many people. You know, she was only 5 feet tall. I hadn't known that. Just a remarkable talent, and she will be remembered. I heard John Rich say she'll be remembered like Johnny Cash and Elvis Presley and Frank Sinatra. I believe that to be 100% correct. And she also was an excellent actress in some of the films that she did. But when she was interviewed, you know, she was fun to listen to. Even if she had an opinion you might disagree with, you didn't really care. Because that wasn't her thing. She would answer questions, but she wasn't out there on some kind of a mission or anything like that. And a lot of what she said, most of us did agree with. So I first heard about this when our son Chase texted us, and he said, "It's very upsetting, Dolly Parton passed away." I said, "What?" And so apparently she was struggling very hard the last few months. Some people knew more about it than others. Some people were reading tea leaves that she had some issue, but I don't think most people expected her to pass away. At the New York Post here, Dolly Parton opened up about hard times with her health in final interview after canceling appearance. She detailed hard times with her health days before her passing at 80. In the country music icon's final interview released Friday, this past Friday, she opened up to people about dealing with some health issues, quote unquote, which forced her to cancel an appearance at her Dollywood theme park the previous week. However, she noted, quote, "It's not like I haven't been through hard times with my health," unquote. But she was concerned enough or pressured enough that she had, I believe it was her nephew, and it's out there and I've posted on it, put together a video basically saying goodbye to everybody. You know, she specifically referenced being down for several months with female issues in the early 1980s. She added that her most recent health struggle stemmed from not paying attention while watching over her husband, Carl Thomas Dean, before his death. She was incredibly close to her husband. He passed away, I guess, about a year ago. And I think that had an enormous impact on her health, too. He died March 2025. What's that, 18 months ago? He was 82. Nearly 59 years of marriage. Not even a hint of scandal of any kind. And I say that because, you know, when people are in entertainment and so forth. Not all, of course, but you hear about these scandals and so forth. You never heard about anything. There were no rumors. There was no gossip because these two were true to each other. Parton shared the news of her longtime partner's passing last year. It was her nephew who did the same for her with absolute pride and great sadness, quote unquote, today. This video announcement, he said, is something Dolly asked of me years ago before I fully absorbed it as a future reality, said Brian Seaver. He had been head of her security for more than two decades, as well as a relative. And in his emotional tribute, Seaver revealed, Dolly called me and said she wants to rest in a beautiful bed of plush cotton because after a life wearing heavy rhinestones, she finally deserves to be comfortable and have some rest. 9 months before her passing, the 9-to-5 hitmaker spoke to People about the legacy she wished to leave behind. She said, I'm at that point in my life where I just want to be able to do good things that can be carried on. She said in a November 2025 cover story, I'm proud of my legacy so far. Hope to just continue to do things that might be of use to other people. At the time, the actress who felt she was just getting started quipped, I ain't got time to get old. And she explained, I know that sounds stupid, but unless my health gives way, which right now I seem to be doing fine, I think there's a lot to be said about age. If you allow yourself to get old, you'll be old. 2 months prior, in September, the Grammy winner had gone public with health challenges, quote unquote, as they forced her to bow out of scheduled shows, including her Las Vegas residency. Then in January of this year, she missed her 80th birthday celebration at the Grand Ole Opry. Well, obviously she was ill and getting more ill by the month. And, I think it was urinary tract issues and issues of that kind. Women's issues, as she put it. And she will be missed. Everybody has kind of a Dolly Parton story, a favorite song, a joke she told, and she was very, very much loved also by other country singers. So it just tells you what a wonderful person she was. And so may she rest in peace. And I think she will. She's with her husband now. I'll tell you something I've never told you folks, but it comes to mind. And I've told family members, I don't think I've told them all, but as I sit here and think about this, but this relationship between her and her husband. My parents were married, I think, 68 years, give or take. My mother was bedridden in their home in Florida, small home, sort of a rambler. She had liver cancer, a rare form of cancer. Funny thing is she never drank, she didn't smoke. My father had kidney cancer, but it was under control for several years. But then it blew up. It just invaded his entire body. He broke a shoulder, he broke a rib, and he came to the hospital, and I would be there with him. I was gone for a couple of weeks from the radio at that time, obviously. And I was sitting there, and it was day before he basically went into a coma. And I could see he was squinting, he couldn't see well, wasn't talking much. I brought him two of his favorite foods, a hot dog and a black and white cookie. He liked the sweets, And he loved his junk food. And I do the same, unfortunately. And he said, Mark, come over here a second. Came over. He said, let me have your hand. And he kissed my hand. And he thanked me. Then he says to me, how will I find her? I said, find who, Dad? How will I find your mother in heaven with billions and billions of people up there? I said, God will bring you together as he does all families. And when it's mom's turn, you'll see mom, you'll see your parents, you'll see your sisters. And the next day he went into a coma and he died 8 days later. I'll never forget his comments. And so I think about them now with the relationship Dolly Parton had with her husband. And now she will join him. I'll be right back.
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Democrats are so nuts. They're very upset that Jared Kushner met with Hakeem Jeffries. And you know, my response is, who cares? Who cares? Nothing's going to change. They can meet all they want. The Democrats are out for blood, America. You need to understand this going into the midterm elections. That's why it's important. We will use this program to advance the cause of Americanism, and that is to defend us from the Marxist Islamist hordes that call themselves Democrats. Now, if you're not a Marxist Islamist, then you shouldn't be a Democrat at this point. You got to pick one side or the other. You got to pick the side of freedom or tyranny, the side of market capitalism or communism and socialism. You got to make these decisions. Do you defend the Constitution or do you eviscerate it and allow for a centralized form of tyranny? You folks, each and every one of you, you will decide this. And if you say, Mark, well, of course we agree with you, but there are people in your inner circle who don't. And that is important. We are an army of individuals, an army of patriotic citizens, and it is our duty to get out there and speak. To get out there and speak. And I want to talk a little bit about, and you know, I cite these books that I write, and why shouldn't I? I'm not using other people's books, I'm using my books. And if I use other people's books, I'll let you know. I wrote a book called Plunder and Deceit in 2015, exactly 11 years ago. And in this book, I laid out what is happening now. What is happening now? Plunder and deceit. And the chapters break down. Chapter 2 on the debt. Chapter 3 on Social Security. Chapter 4 on Medicare and Obamacare. Chapter 5 on education, the cost. Chapter 6 on immigration. Chapter 7 on the environment. Chapter 8 on the so-called minimum wage. Chapter 9 on national security. Chapter 10, the Constitution. And the epilogue, a new civil rights movement is needed. Well, it didn't happen, did it? On Social Security, Chapter 3... You know, I don't write books to write books, and I certainly don't have ghostwriters and run around and slap my name on these books. To me, that's so appallingly dishonest. This, on Social Security, I said the largest single component of the federal budget and perhaps the greatest and most financially devastating burden imposed on younger people and future generations is the Social Security program. Now, when I said that, that was controversial. This is not a recent development. Since 1993, it has outspent defense appropriations as a percentage of federal spending. Now, remember, this is 15 years old. 15 years old. Social Security's expenditures have ranged from 0.22% during World War II to 24% in 2013. God knows what it is today. And Social Security costs are actually skyrocketing. And that's because

0: For nearly 3,000 years, Homer's epic poem, the Iliad, has shaped the literary and moral imagination of the West. More than a story of war and legendary heroes, it's about honor, courage, leadership, friendship, sacrifice, and what it means to live a noble life. 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
5: This is a Fox News alert. I'm Tom Rigotti. Country music legend Dolly Parton has died. The multi-Grammy winner and actress, known for her flashy style and later her humanitarian work, spent decades in the public eye. Fox's Tanja J. Powers has more on Dolly's life.
6: Born the fourth of 12 children in 1946, Parton was a pioneer for women in country music. Her biggest hits include 9 to 5, Jolene, Here You Come Again, and I Will Always Love You. She was inducted into the Country Music and Rock and Roll Halls of Fame, won multiple Grammys, was awarded the National Medal of Arts, and received the Recording Academy's Lifetime Achievement Award.
5: Parton had been struggling with her health, which forced her to cancel her residency in Las Vegas. She was 80 years old. This has been a Fox News Alert. I'm Tom Rigotti.
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1: Yes, we do. 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Don't be afraid. Give peace a chance. All right, where was I? Social Security. Social Security has expanded from its original scope in 1935 to include workers, dependents, and survivors, as well as the disabled. As a result, there are roughly 58 million people receiving benefits. Ladies and gents, it's got to be over 70 million today. More than double the number in the 1970s. You see how quickly the demand is expanding. The number of people who are open to Social Security but have never paid in. The amount of benefits that are expanded because, you know, Congress just passes these laws. We want to cover this. Yes, it's the right thing to do. And they just do it. But it's an insurance program, right? It's your pension program, which is why you've been paying into it year after year after year after year. Congress does not pay into it, by the way. I don't believe they're covered by Social Security. If they are, they changed it. As members of the ruling generation begin to retire, I write, many more will be eligible for benefits. That's exactly what's happening. Unfortunately, that will not be nearly enough. There will not be nearly enough younger people working to pay the current rate of taxes to subsidize them. In 1940, there were 159 workers for every beneficiary. That ratio dropped precipitously from 16.5 in 1950 to 5.1 in 1960 to 3.7 workers in 1970 for every recipient. And now in 2010, I should say, slightly below 3 for every recipient. And projected for 2030, ready for this? 2 workers for every beneficiary. That's unsustainable. And I've told you before, the laws of economics are like the laws of physics.

0: They are what they are. You can't change them.
1: Social Security provides benefits through two major programs, Old Age and Survivors Insurance, OASI, and Disability Insurance, DI. Note the use of the word insurance. It is a fiction now, about which I will elaborate later. I don't know if I have time, but the OASI program provides payments to retirees and, in certain circumstances, to their dependents. Disability insurance, or DI, provides payments to people who are disabled and presumably can't work. OASI and DI have separate trust funds. So-called trust funds at this point. Because, I hate to be the messenger of bad news or the bringer of bad news here, but there are no more trust funds. And Social Security Administration, I think twice a year now, sends out a document to you, to me, to my wife, to my mother-in-law, and tells us how much is in our account. There are no accounts. But for simplicity's sake, they are usually considered together, both of those programs and so-called trust funds, when their financial viability is analyzed. Theoretically, Social Security is financed by payroll taxes on employees and employers and, to a lesser extent, taxes on Social Security benefits and income from trust fund assets. FICA taxes, that is, payroll taxes under the Federal Insurance Contributions Act, are falsely said to fund Social Security and part of Medicare. Payroll taxes, as opposed to income taxes, apply to employees, regardless of their income. They are most onerous on poorer workers and, of course, younger people who are just entering the workforce. They are also effectively a tax on employment, as the employer must consider this fixed additional cost in his hiring decisions. Now, the rate of taxation to supposedly fund Social Security has been increasing over time, and I go into the numbers there. The self-employment pay the full 12.4% themselves. When the program started in the 1930s, however, the tax rate was only 1% of income, 12.4% now, 1%. So here you have, again, massive increases in taxes. There you go. It's 12.4 times the one. And the system is all but broke. When you have politicians running things, they run it into the toilet. They run it into the ground. They run it into the ground. In fact, the amount of money subject to the Social Security payroll tax has grown significantly over time. From the 1930s until 1950s, workers paid tax on the first $3,000 of their income. The cap did not reach $10,000 until the 1970s. Frequently, workers pay FICA taxes on the first $117,000 of their income. So many of you who don't earn a ton, Social Security covers every penny you earn. It wasn't always that way. We're going to get the rich and help the workers. The age when retirement benefits are available has also increased. Initially, individuals had to live to the age of 65 to receive full benefits, with a reduced benefit for early retirement available at the age of 62. Today, the full benefit is available at 66, that's 15 years ago. For individuals born in 1943 to 54, it is slated to go to 67. For individuals who were born in 1960 or later, even higher. Early retirement benefits will still be available at 62 years of age, but at a significantly reduced level. And I go on explaining how this works. But here's the worst news for younger workers and future generations. According to the Associated Press, a historic shift is occurring. They say if you retired in 1960, you could expect to get back

0: seven times more in benefits than you paid in Social Security taxes. Remember, it's insurance. And more if you were a low-income worker, as long as you made, as you lived to the age of 78 for men and 81 for women. As recently as 1985, workers at every income level could retire and expect to get more in benefits than they paid in Social Security taxes, though they didn't do quite as well as their parents and grandparents. Not anymore. As I wrote, for the first time, people who are retiring today, again, remember when this book was written, will receive less in benefits than they paid into the system in taxes. This tells you the system is in deep trouble. A lot of factors are involved in making these comparisons. And of course, such as how long someone lives after retirement. But I won't read any further, since this may be boring a lot of people, but it shouldn't be, because a lot of you have an awful lot of money tied into this program and an awful lot of need and, you know, tied into this program. And yet many of you depend on it because you were told to depend on it. And why wouldn't you? Paid into an insurance program. Well, as you can see, they've expanded it. They've had to raise taxes on it. They've had to include almost all of your income for the average income family. And even now, 6 years from now, the trustees say a significant part of it will go bankrupt. So there's either going to be a significant tax increase or a significant cut in benefits or both. What the Democrats will say is, let's stick it to the billionaires. That'll sound great, but it doesn't work. The program is so massive and so much money is involved, truthfully, $200 trillion, that you could take every penny from every billionaire and it wouldn't matter. It wouldn't fix it. But they will keep doing it because they're fundamentally the ones who broke it. Fundamentally, they're the ones who broke it. Just like they're breaking Medicaid by putting illegal aliens on, and the president said no. Just like they're breaking Medicare, they want to turn it into a government-run healthcare system, which means all of you paid into Medicare, it goes away. And people who didn't pay one penny into Medicare, they get full benefits. And illegal aliens, even Newsom says he wants to cover them, they get full benefits. They don't even have a stake in the country. Full benefits. And I'm not even talking about full Medicare benefits. This will be a government program that will replace Medicare, even though they say Medicare for all. All of you who've paid into Medicare, you will lose everything. Those of you who have great private sector healthcare systems, many of you on your own, many because of businesses, many of you because of unions, those will all be eliminated. All of them. Just as the Canadians are running to the United States for health care, where will we run? Where will we go? I'll be right back.
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9: 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But listen anyway. They know they're probably wrong. 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

0: We need to keep in mind also, ladies and gentlemen, if an economy collapses or implodes, so does the civil society. You lose law and order. We saw, again, a lot less than that during the pandemic, didn't we? Where certain governors and state legislatures and certain federal officials in particular sought to take advantage of it, to steal your civil liberties. Could you imagine if it came down to literally putting food on the table because the value of the dollar has been destroyed and people who are relying not just on Social Security and Medicare and Medicaid, but people are relying on private pensions? Some of you have defined benefit programs. Congratulations, because they're really becoming sort of unicorn. But many of you have IRAs and 401ks or kilos or whatever you have. If you have anything, that's your money. You've put it aside. Can you imagine if it became worthless? Worthless. And you're 47 and you have a family of five and a wife and you don't have any way of taking care of them. Or you're 78 and you're retired. And you no longer have a job, of course. And where do you turn? What do you do? That's why it's so important to get this right. Ladies and gentlemen, no more government. No more new programs. I don't care if they're coming from these fools who pretend to be conservatives, who talk about intervening in the private sector to create this for this group or that for that group. That's all Marxist claptrap. How much more do we need to do? The New Deal, the Great Society, the Square Deal, Obama, Biden, just $40 trillion tells us that's enough already. A nearly bankrupt Social Security system tells us that these people need to manage these things like they're professionals and serious, not like political hacks. I'm sick of hearing them. I'm sick of them talking. I'll bring certain ones on to help get them elected because I want to prevent the commies from getting in power. But I'm really not into them. I'm just not. Some people want to rub elbows with them. I don't. That doesn't mean I'm rude when I see them. And so you understand, I don't spend my time on Capitol Hill. I don't spend my time on the phone with these folks. I spend my time trying to figure out how the hell are we going to save this country? I got a whole project going on now, before this program, after this program, after I do my Life, Liberty, and Levin programs. That's why I decided, you know what, I can't do the podcast, write books, do TV, and do radio, and do them well, and get the research done, and convey that information to you. I just can't. So I do what I can do, and the platforms are huge. And after the top of the hour, I want to talk to you about the debt generally. Again, this was written, let me see again, what did I say, 2015, not 14 years ago, or 15, 11 years ago. My recollection, let's see here. Yeah, 2015, but a lot changes in just a couple of years. A lot changes in a couple of months around here now. We have to try and grow our economy. We can't grow out of this, but we need to grow it so we can start to address it. So that's why when people are attacking data centers and AI, I'm going, what are you doing? What are you doing? Excuse me. This is the new frontier of development and so forth. Why do you sound like liberal Democrat? The noise, my ears, the noise. What noise? They tell me there's noise. But what about the water? I want the water. The water. What are you talking about? We learned last night they use as much water as an 18-hole golf course. We don't even think about that. Well, what about all the cameras out there? Oh, come on, the cameras out there. Woo. If you don't want to grow the economy, well, then we will collapse. It's that simple. You know, over the past month, more and more people have been reaching out to Monetary Gold for a free evaluation of their current gold holdings. That's right. People own gold, like me. We believe in diversification. We don't rely simply on the government. And gold has fluctuated a lot over the past 12 months. It eclipsed the $5,000 an ounce for a while there. It dropped and has been recovering as we get closer to the midterms. And that's something to be aware of. But people who own gold in the retirement account, they want to know what they have. 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If it still makes sense for them to hold certain types of gold in certain products. 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
8: From Tennessee to eternity, I'm John Saucier, Fox News. As we remember a global music icon and humanitarian, Dolly Parton, who's passed away at the age of 80, Fox's Alexis McAdams has more.
9: Tributes are pouring in for Dolly Parton as President Trump orders American flags nationwide to be lowered to half staff for 1 week, honoring the country music legend whose legacy is far more than just her music.
10: Rest in peace, Aunt Dolly, Aunt Granny, Gigi. May God bless Dolly Parton. And may God bless you all. She will always love you.
9: Dolly Parton, the country music superstar who became an American icon, was 80 years old. Parton's nephew says she will never be forgotten.
10: Dolly called me and said she wants to rest in a beautiful bed of plush cotton because after a life wearing heavy rhinestones, she finally deserves to be comfortable and have some rest.
9: Dolly was one of 12 kids who grew up in a one-room cabin up in the Smoky Mountains.
8: Dolly had been struggling with health issues recently. It forced her to cancel her residency in Las Vegas earlier this year. At Dolly's request, a small private service will be held for immediate family. Reaction is coming in from the country music world tonight. Singer Lee Greenwood on the Fox News Channel says,
11: "The entertainment business will never have another Dolly Parton, and we miss her terribly. I'm heartbroken. I'm almost without words. And God, Dolly, we're sure going to miss you.
8: Singer-songwriter Don McLean remembering meeting Dolly Parton for the first time on Fox's The Story.
12: Nobody knew who she was, and I thought, wow, she's not only beautiful, but she's so talented. And, you know, who knew that she'd develop into this gigantic star.
8: Singer Sheryl Crow posting this: there's a hole in the universe and there will never be anyone like Dolly Parton. Dolly Parton dead at the age of 80. 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
8: Overnight, we'll have partly cloudy skies with a low of 56. On Wednesday, expect partly sunny conditions with a high of 82. Wednesday night will be mainly clear with a low of 59. Thursday will feature partly sunny skies and pleasant conditions, becoming breezy in the afternoon with a high of 79. Finally, Friday is set to be mostly cloudy and humid with a chance of a couple of showers and a thunderstorm, reaching a high of 76. For Blueberry Broadcasting, I'm AccuWeather meteorologist Jason Caterina.
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10: Yo, yo, yo. Hello, America. It be I or it be me? Do you know the difference, America? You know when to use I or me? I notice when people don't, they'll say myself. Frank and myself. Is it I or me? Well, we went through this a little bit about a month ago, I think. Remember that? You were with us, Ron, back then? So it's very simple. I, you use it as just yourself in a single sentence, or me, and you'll know if it's correct. Like, me am playing games. No, I am playing games. So Frank and I are playing games. Not Frank and me are playing games, because me are playing games doesn't make any sense. Does it, Ron? No. So that's how you do it. You take away, you know, I was there watching the Yankees. All of us, we were all there. I was there, you know, watching them hit home runs, eating my 25-pound soft pretzel. Only cost me a second mortgage on my home. We were in the nosebleed sections. And there I was. There I was with 20 of my favorite friends. 20 of my favorite friends and me or I. There I am. With 20 of my favorite friends. And me? There me is or there I am? I, right? Keep your mic off just for the fun of it, Ron. I'm just saying. So be I, I hope I'm not complicating things here. Seriously. You know, there are little tricks to learning these things. I can't remember all of them, but it's helped me to write over the years. It really has. The other thing about writing is you want to stay away from AI. If you're doing some research, I suppose it's okay. But again, you want it to be your own thing. Research by AI, I'm not opposed to it at all, because you put the end notes in the back of the book or the footnotes on the pages as you go along, right? So that's okay. But the verbiage that is used is not okay. It's not okay. So the books aren't worth anything if you're just going to go to AI. Now, here's the problem publishers are having. I shouldn't even say this. You can pretty much download an entire book through AI right now. And the publishers are litigating this, trying to figure out how to deal with it, because we don't want books to become arcane. I mean, after all, we've had printed words on paper for a long time. And even though we have the cloud and we have ways to save information digitally, in fact, people will make the case you can't get rid of it. Probably true. It's not the same thing as having a book. It's just not. But here's what we're finding. You know why so many, they never discuss this. I'll be the first. Do you know why so many young people are socialists, they say? And I'm not even sure that's true. But let's play along. Do you know why? Because they don't read substantive stuff. They're on TikTok. Or they're on some other social platform, social engine. And so they haven't read about the Third Reich. Many of them don't even know what the hell the Third Reich is. Third Reich, what happened to the Second? You understand? Well, there was a Second, by the way, but that's for another day. Talk about the Holocaust? Well, they hear about the Jews with the damn Holocaust. Why do they keep repeating that? They don't know a thing about it. Or the isolationists in the 1930s, who helped cause the attack on Pearl Harbor because of our isolationism, and we weren't ready. I don't understand what happened. You know, you see these guys on these cable channels. I mean, Jesse used to do this. Now his guy Jonathan does it, or somebody. And they go out and they talk to people, college-age kids. So who's our second president? Huh? What? What? Franklin Roosevelt. It is quite frightening. And then we have people coming into the country. They're certainly not assimilating. They don't know what the hell the Constitution's about. They're being told, you get a freebie. If you go to New York, you get free this and free that. I'm going to New York. Yeah, but what about the Fourth Amendment to the... Hey, don't get in my way. Get in my way? Tell me about the Constitution. I don't even have to learn English, you know. It's a mess. The culture is being destroyed. The civil society is destroyed along with it. And then we wonder why we don't need a Senate. So people new to the country, yeah, okay, that's fine by me. Yeah, what's the point? Yeah, and the Supreme Court is tyrannical. We need to change that. Add numbers to the court or destroy it. Yeah, I get it. It's okay. And what's so great about voting for a president? We could have our House of Representatives do it. All right, I don't really care. That's fine. How about the Electoral College? Let's get rid of that. The hell's the Electoral College? Fine, get rid of it. Oh, and you'll get the vote directly. Yeah, let's do that. This is all purposeful. It's all intentional. It's all shocking, is it not? That's why education is so important, particularly at the early stages of one's life. And unfortunately for too many of us, we've turned it over to the government. And so who's taken over the classroom? The teachers' unions, basically two of them. The NEA and the AFT. There are no more radical unions on the face of the earth than the NEA and the AFT. Look what they do up in Chicago. Look what they do in New York City. Look what they do in LA. Look what they do all over the country. Now, too many teachers are illiterate themselves. Now, don't call me if you're a teacher who's literate. I'm not talking about you, obviously. 30-35% of the teachers are Republicans, as you can imagine. Well, they're underpaid. Well, you know what? Until we have kids who can read and write and do arithmetic, who know something about our history, sounds to me like some people are overpaid. When I was a school board member, just a young guy, 19, 20 years old, I said, let's have merit pay. You would have thought, merit? You would have thought I said, like, you know, F you, at the school board meetings. Why don't we give the teachers who do better more money and they're, why, are you nuts? Not going to do that. Oh. It's done everywhere else. Yeah, but this is different. Yeah, I see. It's very different. Crazy. Crazy different. Oh, yeah. Okay. Let's see here. I want to get back to this. Don't worry, I didn't lose my place. Always come back to it. Here we are. So chapter 2 of my book, Plunder and Deceit, it's 11 years old. George Mason University economics professor, Walter Williams, turned out to become a very good friend of mine. I miss Walter. I miss Rush. We miss all these people. Bill Buckley. Thomas Sowell is hanging in there. Ed Meese is hanging in there. You know, we have these great thinkers, these great men who did great things. And you got 18-year-olds that say, I don't know, what the hell is that? I don't know who that is. No, I don't know. I don't know. Dr. Walter Williams rightly describes the underlying pathology driving the nation to economic and financial ruin, as I wrote 11 years ago, as a moral problem. He said, this is a moral problem. We've become an immoral people, demanding that Congress forcibly use one American to serve the purposes of another. Deficits and runaway national debt are merely symptoms of the real problem. And Williams went further. He said nearly 75% of today's federal spending can be described as Congress taking the earnings of one American to give to another through the thousands of handout programs such as farm subsidies, business bailouts, and welfare. Mm-hmm. Dr. Thomas Sowell, senior fellow, the Hoover Institute, Stanford University, he notes that there was a time, he said, he wrote, when the purpose of taxes was to pay the inevitable costs of government. To the political left, however, taxes have long been seen as a way to redistribute income and finance other social experiments based on liberal ideology. Yeah, well, true. Consequences for the rising generation, I use that phrase, and you'll hear it now, but I coined that phrase, the rising generation. That's the generation that's behind my generation, our generation in many of your cases. The consequences for the rising generation and future generations of the statists' immoral, politically expedient, and economically ruinous behavior and policies are unambiguous, as evidenced by statistic after statistic, which are mainly ignored, discounted, or excused by most of the media, academia, and, of course, governing statists. Nonetheless, there is no mistaking the eventual societal turmoil these facts and figures portend. Evidence all Americans, and especially younger people, must heed. Must heed. The nation's fiscal operating debt was already $10.6 trillion on the day Barack Obama took off. Listen to that. We're now at $40 trillion since Obama took office. We're going to be at $50 trillion in 3.5-4 years. This is getting so bad. So bad. During the Obama administration, government spending and borrowing both skyrocketed, and that was nothing compared to the Biden regime, by the way. Nothing. I heard one Democrat say, I forget who it was, but doesn't matter. And it's really grown most under Donald Trump. Now, ladies and gentlemen, Donald Trump has tried to slash government. Elon Musk, Doge, did they not come under vicious attack by the Democrats, by some Republicans? Did they not come under vicious, vicious attack every time they were going into a department to find out if people were dead and getting paid, to find out if people were double dipping, to find out if they were needed? Donald Trump has cut the federal workforce by almost 300,000. Nobody's done that before. Nobody. But they went after him, brutalized Elon Musk, tried to destroy Elon Musk, and on and on and on. And now it's, look at this, the budget got bigger under Trump. And the reason is this. Once you put these programs in place, they get bigger and bigger and bigger on their own. On their own. Automatically. They just get bigger and bigger. Unless you stop them, they're not stopped. That's the point. Unless you stop them, they're not stopped. And they get bigger and bigger. And when you have illegal immigrants coming into the country, or other immigrants for that matter, who are on welfare, or on the medical system and so forth and so on, the debt gets bigger and bigger and bigger and bigger. As C. Eugene Sterley of the Urban Institute explained, over decades we have wound a straitjacket policy around ourselves, especially in retirement, health, and taxation. Budget areas where now dead or retired members of Congress inscribe permanent policies. Annual decision-making and regular review have been choked off, and future generations saddled with a tab or forced to raise the revenues to meet these past promises. Brilliantly stated, unfortunately. It's true. Yeah. Trying to pass some of these paragraphs that are dated with information that's dated, but increase public debt. We'll move on. Don't worry. We'll move on. I know it's depressing. We'll put it behind us. Pretend it's not happening until it happens, like a ton of bricks falling on our heads. Increased public debt also means increased debt servicing costs, particularly when the Federal Reserve eventually discontinues its artificially low interest rate policy. This was during Obama. And so what will the Feds do? What will the Feds do when it becomes obvious that this is simply out of control? They will raise interest rates. They will slow the economy. They will start choking off productivity, so you don't have a runaway train. The problem is they have to make a choice between a runaway train, massive inflation, or massive depression. That will be the choice. Okay, where are we going to dinner tonight? Forget about all this stuff. I'll be right back.
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9: Come

Okay, we will move on. Now, by the way, Gregor Nordquist, who I've always liked, I haven't talked to him literally in many years. He posted something, hat tip to Michael Quinn Sullivan, something P.J. O'Rourke said, and P.J. O'Rourke was unique. He was sort of a Mark Twain of our time. He said, at the core of liberalism is the spoiled child. Miserable, as all spoiled children are, unsatisfied, demanding, ill-disciplined, despotic, and useless. Liberalism is a philosophy of sniveling brats. Now, you can replace liberalism, which is really such a kind word these days, with socialism or Marxism, even more accurately. I am really troubled by the kowtowing to people who are making demands on working Americans, on you, as well as retired Americans who've already worked and contributed to this great society and this great country, to accommodate their demands. They take out student loans, but they want us to pay for them. There are things about work, much of which they don't want to do. I can't find a job, they say. Mr. Producer,

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6: Here you come again.
5: Dolly Parton was 80 years old, a multi-Grammy winner and actress known for her flashy style, and later her humanitarian work spent decades in the public eye. Parton had been struggling with her health recently. Tributes have been pouring in from across the country. President Trump has ordered American flags to be flown at half-staff for a week. Canada striking back in an escalating trade war with the U.S.
7: Canadian officials say they're slapping 15 to 50% tariffs on American steel, dairy, seafood, clothing, and cosmetics, totaling about $20 billion worth of goods. The move is a response to President Trump hiking tariffs on dozens of Canadian products.
5: Trade talks fell apart last week. Fox's Jared Halpern there. 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
1: I am here, which means you folks and I are here. Not you folks and me are here. You folks and I are here. We'll get this. Trust me. Once you get the little clue down, then you'll be able to do it forevermore. Then you'll be able to be cocky, you know, like at Thanksgiving. Hey, everybody, when do you use IME? Just pass the damn white meat. I don't want to hear from you. Probably be one of the answers you get. I shouldn't say this. First of all, I love Thanksgiving. I think it's my favorite of all. And I think it's my favorite. I've always loved it. But my mother-in-law and her house, family's there. Not all of the family. They can't all be there, but nonetheless. The food is so exquisite. I mean, I'm salivating right here. We're not even close to Thanksgiving. The hell, it's August. Doesn't matter. Doesn't matter. And, you know, we have more chefs. It's unbelievable. People want to be chefs. And they're on the kitchen. They're working away. We need more of this and we need more of that. I go upstairs. I'm not a cook. I'm not a chef. I'm an eater. I'm the end user. Can I put it that way, Mr. Producer? So they love to do it. So why should I interrupt? But my wife gets upset with me sometimes because you're upstairs. Everybody's here. Everybody, even the dogs are down here. You're upstairs by yourself. I can't help it. So I go down, I hang around a lot, then I go back upstairs. You're antisocial. I don't think I'm antisocial. Well, I actually am. No, she's right. I kind of am. But it doesn't interest me. We're going to use we're going to bake one of the turkeys. The other one's going to be in the oil thing, and this is how you do it. I don't care how we do it. I really don't. As long as there's enough white meat, breast meat for me, I'm perfectly happy. And then the stuffing is unbelievable. Now, there's stuff before I met my wife and went to their Thanksgiving that I never ate. I forget what that, like a mint jello or something? Raspberries, and I love them. Now, let me tell you something. I'm lactose intolerant. Anybody who's listened to this program knows. Well, there's some kind of cream or something in there. So I take the lactose pills. I don't take them for anything. Because I want to eat that. Believe it or not. All right, Mr. Producer, don't get mad at me. So after it's all... I'm just hungry. After it's all done, you know, there's leftovers the next day. Then sometimes there's leftovers the third day. First of all, I'd love to have a turkey sandwich. I put mayo on it. That's not weird, is it, Ron? I don't think so. What about ketchup? Of course not. Nobody does that but me. Look, here's the truth. I'll eat anything almost if it has ketchup on it. Any excuse for ketchup. I'm sorry. That's it. Oddly enough, I don't like them on eggs. Okay? Okay. Shoot me. I don't like ketchup on eggs. But I like it on everything else. Just like the president. Now, I don't do it because of the president. I'm going to be 69 years old. I do it because I like it. That's all. Now, why was ketchup invented? Anybody know? Does anybody know? Why Heinz invented, do you think he sat around and said, let me invent ketchup? That's not what happened. At the turn of the last century, plus a decade and decade and a half, people were eating rancid meat. They didn't have any way of freezing the beef. So they used a lot of salt, but that really didn't work very well. Nothing they ate was fresh. I love to hear it. May I have fresh vegetables? Are those noodles homemade? My wife's going to kill me. Anyway, you understand? So And today, by the way, it's like everybody thinks it's just there. Ah, you're in the store, it's there. Well, what's the problem? Somebody has to do all that stuff. Anyway, so Heinz was trying to come up with some kind of sauce to cover the taste of the rancid beef. And by the way, people were literally dying from this stuff. Because one of the ways they would treat the beef is with sawdust. They didn't know any better. Some of them used a form of turpentine. I know, it's gross, but this is what they did. This is why when I hear, processed food? What are you, nuts? Processed food? Processed food saved an entire generation or two. Processing the food, freezing it, drying it, heating it back up was genius. And you had these dense cities. You had these tenements where people were dying of stomach cancer, throat cancer. People were just sick all the time eating all this stuff. They didn't have access to fresh food. They didn't have ways to transport it and to keep it fresh. You know, they didn't have refrigeration and freezer trucks and trains. And so and that had to be invented too, by the way. Just think of the genius. But did it make noise? What do you mean? I mean, when they would use the trains to bring it to the cities and, you know, the smokestacks and the noise, you know, were they like data centers? Okay. Anyway, so they came up with processed foods. Not today. We don't eat processed foods. We hate processed food. Processed food. There was a book written. Those of you who've listened to this show years ago, there was a book written by two professors who said, processed foods are good depending on which processed foods we're talking about. In other words, there's not an ideological, there shouldn't be, there appears to be, but there shouldn't be objection to processed food unless it's bad processed food that's bad for you. Otherwise, processed food is okay. Like corn. Corn's not going to make you sick if it's processed, but otherwise, a lot of people won't have access to it. And things of that nature. Green beans, processed. And I like them fresh. Well, good for you, but some people can't get them fresh. Or they can't afford them fresh. So they're processed. That's okay. Feeds a lot of people. A lot of people who would otherwise starve to death. Now, but I don't like the process. Okay, anyway, Heinz, he mortgages his home, and he fails, and he goes bankrupt. So in today's mindset, what would he do, Mr. Producer?
2: Somebody bail me out. I tried, I failed, capitalism sucks, I've tried. Come on, I need the woke right to intervene. I'm in the working class. I'm not working. I can't eat it. I can't get...
1: That's not what he did. That's not what any of these guys did. He went back to the drawing board. And he had some brilliant ideas. He had learned from his first mistake. Ketchup, up until really just a little bit ago, came in a glass container, didn't it, Ron? With a label slapped on the front. He said, I want the people to see what's in the jar. I want them to see it. I don't want to hide it. Because he used tomato and a little bit of garlic and a little bit of this, a little bit of that. It tasted great. And he put it in a bottle that was used for decades. Until you can't use glass. Why not? Pollution. Plastic. It goes in cycles, doesn't it?
2: No plastic bag. No
1: paper bag. How about a paper bag? Would you like a?
2: Yes, I would. The trees. No plastic. No paper. Bring your own. Now, even though it's loaded with bacteria, you know, bring your own. The bacteria. Don't worry about it.
1: So anyway. He reinvented it. Different ingredients, different bottle. different label. The label talked about some of the ingredients in the bottle. Tomato paste, this, that, and the other. He was way ahead of his time, as most entrepreneurs are way ahead of everybody's time. That's how he started. That's how we use ketchup now. Not catsup. Ketchup. Ketchup. Which brings me back. I love ketchup. I need ketchup on my French fries. Oh, I've started doing stuff. Yeah, I don't even want to tell you. No, it's not gross, but I start doing stuff with ketchup and in particular a processed food, Mr. Producer. Now, I don't use a lot of it. Every now and then, I'll just kind of touch it with the ketchup. If it's look, if I'm having a hamburger, the ketchup's on the hamburger. Uh-oh, ready for this one? If I'm having a hot dog, I like the mustard and the ketchup on the hot dog. That's right. I'm not Joey Chestnut. I eat it the way I want to. But if I have the ketchup and it's in the plate and it's dripped off the... I might stick a potato chip in there, Mr. Producer. Have you ever done that? Pretty tasty, right? I think so, too. All right, we'll be right back.
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0: people online are so nuts. And by the way, they don't care if they're nuts. They act like nobody's going to know I wrote this. It's just crazy. And I can't tell you what somebody wrote because they use a very foul word that begins with F, Mr. Producer. It's not flag either. Anti-Semitism is continuing to rise around the world every day, and the Jewish people continue to pay this price. It's only getting worse. We all know it, don't we? If we're honest with ourselves. From growing threats against Jewish communities, acts of violence, harassment, intimidation. 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If you haven't checked it out yet, please do. Please do. It's a big deal. J.D. Vance, in 2021, just a few years ago, he was a full-grown adult, talking about power, something we know a little bit about here. Cut one, go.
1: Well, I think part of the answer is that the next time that we get power, whether it's in, you know, the Senate or the House or the presidency, I mean, this is, we're talking President DeSantis in 2024, mm-hmm. or President Trump round two in 2024. I think that the thing that we have to take away from the last 10 years is that we really need to be really ruthless when it comes to the exercise of power.
0: Now, some of you might be cheering that, and you're wrong. We need to use positive power, as the Constitution provides, to advance the cause of constitutionalism, individual liberty, the market system, the civil society, the American culture, and our faith. Whether you're Jewish or Christian or whatever you are, that doesn't mean you're ruthless. That means you're applying power properly, positive power. If you're ruthless with power, you can run away with that. That could become a problem. So this

0: talk about ruthless power and Huey Long and these other things, this stuff needs to be sorted out. Personally, I think the vice president's a very nice guy, except for the fact that he won't denounce Tucker Carlson, and Tucker Carlson is one of the biggest bigots on the face of the earth. Holocaust denier, rewrites Third Reich history. So other than that, he's a great guy. Other than being a POS, he's a great guy. And the VP is going to have to figure out how to deal with this, because so far, in my humble opinion, the position is I'm loyal to my friends. That ain't good enough. He shouldn't be a friend, in my humble opinion. Just me. One person. Just me. But this should be no surprise. This has been my view for some time when it applies to traitor Tucker Carlson. But power should not be exercised ruthlessly. It should be exercised properly. Properly. Constitutionally. In your own life, you don't want to exercise power ruthlessly against your spouse or your children. You see, this actually is exactly what Montesquieu was talking about. He's not alone, but he was at the pinnacle. Power checking power. Because individuals, and now I'm not talking about the vice president, I'm talking about individuals generally. Individuals, now that is individuals, pretty much power goes to their head once they have power. The question is, can they contain it, and can they apply it the way they should apply it for the benefit of themselves, their family, but the greater society, that sort of thing. And what do I mean by greater society? Socialism! Well, obviously not. The greater society, as explained in the Declaration and is undergirded in the Constitution. We have an understanding of what we mean by the greater society. I hear people use this phrase, common good, the common good. Well, what does that mean? Well, it means whatever I say it means. No, it doesn't. Well, it's helping the working class. First of all, I can't stand these categories. If I meet somebody, and I'm sure I will tonight, who's a waiter or just on the street or whatever, I don't say, is he in the working class? Who is this guy? What class is he in? Is that how you folks operate? No, I don't think so. That doesn't make any sense. Say, you know, Frank's a nice guy. I don't know if he's working class. I don't know. I don't know what's going on with Frank. I don't know if he's an oppressor or oppressed. Is he in the bourgeoisie or the proletariat? Normal people don't think this way. And before Marx, normal people didn't act this way. They stick us in these categories. And then they say, we got to work for the category. Working people, we got to help working. No, we got to create an environment where the individual can thrive if they choose to thrive. All right, more when we return. The Power Hour is next, Hour 3. I'll be right back.
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6: Tributes for a beloved entertainer. Fox News, I'm Tom Rigotti. The nation remembering Dolly Parton. The legendary country singer, actress, and philanthropist has died.
7: Dolly opened doors not just for me, but for her entire family to reach the potential we didn't even know was possible. Dolly also opened doors for generations of singers, songwriters, musicians, and dreamers from every walk of life and across every continent. By her example, we believe that anything was possible. She never saw a door she couldn't open, and the doors she opened made and changed history.
6: Nephew Brian Seaver spoke on behalf of the family. Parton was 80 years old. Fox's Tanja J. Powers has more.
8: Dolly Parton was a singer, songwriter, actor, businesswoman, and philanthropist. Born the fourth of 12 children in 1946 in Locust Ridge, Tennessee, Parton was a pioneer for women in country music. Her biggest hits include 9 to 5, Jolene, Here You Come Again, and I Will Always Love You. She was inducted into the Country Music and Rock and Roll Halls of Fame, won multiple Grammys, was awarded the National Medal of Arts, and received the Recording Academy's Lifetime Achievement Award. Her Imagination Library has distributed more than 280 million free books to kids worldwide, and her theme park, Dollywood, has entertained millions since it opened in 1986. Tanya J. Powers, Fox News.
6: A reaction pouring in from the country music world. Singer-songwriter John Rich explains Parton's immense popularity.
9: 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You're either born with it or you're not.
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